0: I mean the same thing by water, what you are meaning by H2O. Yeah, but you didn't know. I said hydrogen, oxygen. I said, how do you know what it is? You're calling it hydrogen and oxygen. You have given name, no? And they gave the name water. You give the name hydrogen and oxygen. Are these not the names? We have never thought about this, though. We call scientific if we can find out some chemical terminology. But if you give it some other name, it doesn't sound scientific. But again, who has called that particular thing an oxygen or particular thing as hydrogen? Are not these names? How? I'll prove it just now. Again, when you go deeper into hydrogen, you begin to find other particles and other things, you give different names again. There's no more hydrogen again. Likewise, in the oxygen or anything deeper you go, again you give more other names, something. Other explanation comes in. There's no one terminology you could call scientific. Then you go to atom and so on, the particles and quasars and whatnot. I don't know what you call neutrons, positrons and electrons. Whatever names we go on giving, let's say, ultimately, there comes a point. There does come a point where you could not name it. If it has not come in the scientific world, it will come one day. That thing, they will never be able to name it again. All these are names. When we say transcend, we mean transcend all the names and conceptions and perceptions. Either to whatever you experienced, to see the thing as it is, that will be the truth. Therefore, there is no definition for the truth. You have to see yourself what it is, but that you can do only when you transcend. But that means your courage, the faith, the purity, your one-pointedness, your decision that you wanted that. Whether he resides in the elephant or the driver, doesn't matter really, don't bother about it. He has already created, first try to know him. Then we'll try to understand his creation, if at all it remains ununderstood. Otherwise, in the meantime, be busy with your therapies, remedies, many caricatures, and many, I don't mean bad meaning, many well-meaning enterprises. But if you want to realize, just beyond that one point you have chosen, whichever you have chosen, just beyond it. Whether it's nirvana, whether it's Christ, whether it's nothing, light, awareness, just beyond that. That will give you what you want. Or you won't want anything. That's the main thing. Those who think that I'll be monarch, or I'll get all those riches, or I'll get those damsels, meaning sales which are damned, you know, actually. how the English goes otherwise. Yeah. Naturally, and you'll find that's already damn sales here. Right, example I give you again. Actually, whole creation had happened from the rotten planets which were extinguishing. The thing which would begin to, when began to extinguish, begin to lose the, this thing, dead, you know. From the dead, actually, I don't know scientific language again, material or something, this big life began to evolve. It's something like this that, let's say there was a spirit or Big Bang or something which began to fire which came out and then began to cool down. In the cooling down process, somewhere it was as if a dead something, that the life of planets began to evolve out of that. There's a language I'm not able to remember. Quasars or whatever they call it. I don't know what to call that. That actually what I mean to suggest is this life what we call now, you and me and all planets, galaxies, whatever it is from the dead stock actually. I'll one day find out a page and read to you about this. That's not as you are seeing the life, it's from the dead branches as if we are evolving this.
1: Yeah, I know what you mean.
0: Yeah, I'm not able to use the language, but there is a fact about it.
1: Yeah, the elements that we're made of came mostly from the explosions of highly evolved stars.
0: Okay, so that's fine. Okay. And they were as if deadening, no, something was extinguishing and
1: These are from supernovas.
0: Okay, supernova, yes, that's the right word. Yes. So now, what is supernova?
1: Well, that's when a star has burned up all the fuel
0: right.
1: in the center, and it doesn't have any means of support anymore.
0: Right.
1: And so the core begins to collapse.
0: Right.
1: Unburned material gets pulled in and gets heated up tremendously hot, and the whole thing just blows to bits.
0: Then what happens?
1: Well, then during that, elements are synthesized. Well, more and more complex elements are synthesized.
0: Right. Yeah. Yeah. That's it.
1: And that goes out into interstellar space, and then planets later on are formed from that. That's where we came from.
0: Right. Agreed. Now, not everybody might have understood it, but I would call it this way. That was right explanation. Actually, it is this way, that what we call life here actually is from as a burnt of fuel. Actually, it is so. You might be surprised when I'll read you a few pages from another astronomer. That you'll be surprised to see that as if it's on the dead body of a carcass that the germs are beginning to evolve out of it. Something like that. Yeah, you'll see this. I'll find out a few pages for you and read it to you. And from well-known Nobel Prize winners. So what I'm trying to arrive at is this. As a matter of fact, this life as we call it is a very end tale of the creation center. Very end tale about it. And we are so much paying importance to it and gratifying it and as if that's the thing, you know, God has given us. I know religions will call it by many, many ways. But the fact remains, it's never satisfying, will not be. It's far away from the center. Far away from the center of your creation. Far away from the center which has given you life. If you put your mind on that center with courage and faith, what you realize there, what you say everything here as if will have no meaning. It takes a lot of courage to go back within you to realize. Thoughts can come, may distract your mind saying, this is also important, this is also important, you know. Have we not have social conceptions? Have we not have human conceptions? Are we not to think about psychological interreactions, interpersonal relationships, and so on and so forth? You might justify your question by asking counter questions. But the answer remains, what then? What of it? What do you get out of it? What have you got? What humanity has got it? Read the whole encyclopedia, whole histories. What is the outcome? If we honestly go into this, then you will see that what we are missing is a central point. We are just playing with the fringe of the whole phenomenon. And that's why it is not satisfying. Those who think that this one-pointedness, full faith on something and no compromise, is more philosophical than actual reality, I think are wrong. That's the only reality. Everything else is patchwork. It is, and that's what has been proven so. Therefore, we should not do anything else? I don't mean that. We should not get involved or mind identified with anything else to the extent as if it was real and important. That's all. Everything else you may do, that's okay. But if you were to get identified with it, you're missing the whole center. You're slipping down. That's a fault. This is where individual or whole humanity is missing the point, and therefore there is no newness. Again, newness will be when we come back to that center of creation. But that center is so far away, and it was billion, billion, billion, billions of light years away before. How can we reach there? It's very easy. It's kind of a high-sounding word, very easy. When everything else is failing. It's very easy. If you could transcend everything else in the mind and just be clean about it. you'll reach the center. It's very easy, within you, within your body complex, body and mind, within your own, where you are, wherever you are, within you. If you could forget, if you could transcend courageously, one partly, beyond your own one thing, you reach there somehow, God knows how. But that's so far away, billions of light years, it's not far away, this conception. This time and space are conceptions, so billions of light years are the conception, logically. If time and space are conceptions, therefore any billions of light years is a conception. If that is a conception, how could you not transcend it by driving away those illusions within you? Now this is a high-sounding thing, but that's what the purpose of meditation is. How to make yourself one-pointed, purity of heart, achieved, so that you drive or rather erase all your conceptions and perceptions, including billions of light years away. And as soon as that happens, you see it, you reach right away there, the center of creation. You'll see it, that unrevolving, that center around which all creation is revolving. That's so static, stabilized, so absolute, that center, that you'll have no further questions. It's a matter of realization, it's not a matter of understanding. To reach that center of creation, center of being, as they call it, is within you. This needs courage, supreme courage, not ordinary fighting tendencies. That's not courage. Fighting tendency is weakness. Those who fight are weak. Real courageous ones do not. They stand stable like Himalayas. Agitation, excitement, fighting, claiming rugs to each other. Who is right, who is wrong? My own rights I must defend. All those are weak-minded people. Now I may be wrong, but first think. Go and meditate, then call me wrong. If you are really strong, if you are real faithful ones, nothing could shake you. Nothing would. You find no agitation, excitement about it. You will not fight for the rights if you are real strong like Himalayas. You are ready, so stable. You won't fight for the rights. Nobody can take away your freedom. All these weaknesses are born because mind has fallen from that one thing. Stand on that, that's within you, that center. Unrevolving, at the same time having all the revolutions around it. That stable around with all the movements are moving. That stable spirit, that's absolute, around which all the relativities dance. And all the dancings you'll see, but you will be stable at one point, smiling. That great show, cosmic show. You'll know all the secrets and mysteries of this creation by being stable at the center of it. That you didn't have to be born a germ from the carcasses. You'll know the spirit of that animal. That is spirit in the center. That's the secret of the whole creation. That from there it began to cool down and begins to diffuse as if. And from the last portions, broken, separated, cooled down portions, these planets are born actually. No? And so are we. Don't think we are just fresh rabbis, you know, kind of born out of the electronic nuclear fusion, that we are just dazzling as if magnificent bodies. It's dead flesh. Compared to that, certainly we are living compared to stones, but compared to that spirit, the center, we are dead. We are ignorant, of course. Unconscious. The word is unconscious, therefore I'm using the word dead. Unconscious is dead. From this angle, if you come to the center within you, whether through meditation or your faith and devotion, your courage, these are the key words. So your courage, your faith, and your devotion, one-pointedness. When you stand on the spirit, your center of being, you know the secret. That's where you belong. And that is where you find peace. Anything else will distract you from falling. No compromise. So therefore I'm using courage right away, repeatedly. There is no compromise. Stand by it and it will be realized. What I'm not giving you that thing you have to realize. Call it by any name you like. Other mind will play tricks all the time. And tricks do not succeed. They will never. Tricks are tricks. They are not realities. Games are games. Those are not absolute, stable something. Naturally, they will fail. What to talk about attachments and greeds and other things like that? Those are real down. Even to talk about them is to degrade one's own self. One thing is certain. There's a point like a needle on which you have to stand, not just think. That also headlong. You have to stand headlong on the point of a needle. How would you do that? That's very hurting, that's very difficult. But it is also easy and very soothing. How? Just if your heart and mind was given unto it. It's really soothing, peaceful. You can experience this when your mind comes back to that one point anytime. I had a very nice meditation. It was really, God was graceful. We do bless that time. As soon as it comes on that one point, that's the key secret of knowing the creation. That's a stable point. There's a spirit around which everything else matters. Meaning revolves or moves or creates or relatively kind of going around. And that is of the whole cosmos too, the same way. The secret therefore is not only there, it is here too in you. Did you reside back into this? Do not try to justify anything in the world. I tell you frankly, these are new things again. Stop justifying anything in the world. Then you'll know the true justice. So long you're justifying anything in the world, you're missing the whole point of secret. Because then you are avoiding that thing, no? If you're justifying anything else, you're avoiding the real thing. And if you're not avoiding the real thing, what else remains to be justified? Pure logic, pure reason. I do not tell you just to superstitiously believe things. They're based upon logic, surely. I do not cancel the logic, but logic, though, is not absolute in itself. But it justifies something. If you've been pointed upon that secret, nothing else you have to justify. And if you are justifying anything else in the world, you're missing the whole point. It doesn't need anything to necessarily prove it justified thing in the world of any category. There isn't. It's relative. It's changeful. It's unreal. It's maya. It's illusory. What are you justifying? It's all the time shifting sands. What are you justifying in it? Which wave of the water you're trying to justify? Which mirage in the desert you're trying to justify? Go and think about this. Which things you are adhering to that you'll abide by, you'll abide by it. So therefore, what is the justification at all? And if you do care for that, the thing, nothing else has to be justified. It's always shifting phenomena, shifting perceptions, dissolution anyway. You see, this conservative outlook, if I can call it by in the meantime, this conservative outlook, in a way, there's a real liberal, but let's call it a very conservative one, that when you do that, this is Maya, no? This is changeful phenomena. What is the reality within it? That center is within you, just to meditate upon it. And then you'll find nothing else to be justified or proven. It doesn't need to. Mind when slips from this fact, then naturally you explain differently though. Naturally you have then other philosophies and isms, sure. Otherwise you don't need. And the real peace lies there. That's the main point. Nothing else will give you peace. Try. Nothing else, no exception. Try anything, and if you have tried, please tell me, even one thing which has given you peace, and which peace has remained with you. Challenge? There will not be. It's only on that, when mind is given unto that, you'll find peace. Hiding tricks of the mind are not proof of a peace. You may hide something and like to seem peaceful, but that's not. A real peace will come to you when your mind comes back on that one point you have chosen as the goal. Stand on that with courage, one-pointedness. Realization is not for the weak, not for the selfish, not for the greedy, not for the attached ones, not for those who want politics. Plan is clean with no compromise. If you want to realize God, if you want to see the light, pay importance to nothing else. This is what I call equal to courage. When you don't pay importance to anything else, you are courageous. Other worldly people may call it escapism. I don't. Let us see who's right.

0: that reaction or action is done just to combat or meet with the situation, best known perhaps to the performer. The performance may be disputable, may be contradictory, may be understandable or not. The freedom lies with the performer to present. Here perhaps we all are performers in one sense, so naturally we are collectively responsible. So whenever certain things are not understood, probably, we should employ patience and wait. Who knows, it's another side we are not seeing, may be there. This is a benefit of doubt we have to give as a courtesy to any performer till the game is over. We don't know when though. So there are things sometimes people get pleased and offended, or negative or positive. Just wait and watch till the end comes and then judge. It's not me that I'm saying judge me, judge yourself or situation. So retreat is an opportunity for that purpose, to see one's own right and wrong, and perhaps how to meet with right and wrong around us, both ways. Now this is the fifth session, and then we'll have one in the night. Of course there are questions always. I sometimes distribute to various people to ask me questions, so that only the high-brain people don't get the monopoly. And then feel free to ask anything. Yes.
1: Swamiji, I was meditating this morning and the thought came to me that one of the most misused and abused words in the English language besides love is the word God. A lot of people do not understand what it means and they're frightened by it. Could you elaborate it?
0: It's very difficult to elaborate God, but I'll try to satisfy Mr. Well, I did touch a point a little bit yesterday when I said we are taking God very lightly, or a trifle thing. And the most used word, perhaps. Now, I'm not sure whether it's misused and abused. Perhaps to some extent, yes. Now, to explain also God is somewhat a difficult attempt. But an idea I could elaborate. I do not know its etymological meaning according to dictionary though. But assuming God means Almighty, Creator, our Lord, and the one who created everything is called God. God has two aspects. Some religions believe only personal God, some believe impersonal, some believe both. That God is a personal being somewhere into cosmos, residing, having all the powers with him, like omniscience, omnipotency, omnipresence. But some dispute this and say God within everyone as a spirit or light is impersonal. The same thing, though attributes are the same, like omniscience, omnipresence, omnipotency. Depends upon which level of consciousness a person is that we give a meaning to the word God. Let's say when I'm a helpless human being, I just pray to God to help me in that particular situation. I do not analyze what God is. I simply have believed, as my forefathers did, as my tradition did, as my holy books did, there is a God, the God, and he hears the prayers and sometimes complies with it. And I've heard he's wrathful, but I don't want to accept that somehow. That's not palatable to me. God is merciful, God is compassionate, loving, always looking to my needs, as I tell him, which if he does it. And if sometimes he doesn't do, I understand he has a purpose behind it. This is a general blind faith or a belief in the word of God. The elaboration would be the God who is a creator, Lord, who has made all this thing possible, and he can do anything. Even if he's personal God somewhere in the cosmos, he has capacity to instantly reappear anywhere and do anything and change anything he likes to. This is a general understanding of omnipotency and omniscience and almightiness of God. A disputable point is personal God and impersonal God. Now, so far the misuse or abuse of this is concerned, that's only because of ego trip. You know, I don't think any people want to abuse God except when they are beset with ego. When ego comes in, then they make God as a practical commodity to be used for one's own needs. This, if you mean abusing or misusing, I will agree that we often do this way. Because of ego trip, we make God as available to us for any needs we want, as we want things. The ego makes the God as kind of usable commodity of the pure habit we have in the general life we live. So we make God also of that instrumentation. But consciously, I don't think anybody wants to misuse or abuse God. He's only in the nonsensical attitude, kind of insensibility, kind of thick brain, supposing that we misuse God or abuse God. But in its own sense, we cannot be successful in misusing and abusing God. I think you'll agree with me. Even if the ego trip wants to do that or does it, even then we know in heart of our hearts, God is the only thing which cannot be misused and abused. It's because incorruptible. God is one of the attributes, is incorruptibility, indestructibility, which means immortality. Naturally, however you may abuse, misuse God, you are really not doing it. Meaning you're not misusing and abusing God, you are simply misusing, abusing your own mind and body. In retaliation, it reacts back. So consciously speaking, maybe some percentage, but I don't think anybody does want abuse and misuse. When ego thickens, yes, we do. But that requires back on us in the same measure. So general elaboration or meaning or explanation of word God would be something which is almighty, creator, sustainer, the one who changes, who makes this show, creation, go on, and who is omnipotent, omniscient, omnipresent. If we take that glorious aspect of God or other attributes, then we won't take it as trifle something. But God is far, far beyond our own misusing and abusing it. Feel sure about it. We see the coloring on God as if He's abused or misused, as the superstitious versus the too much liberalism. It's only because we see through our colored eyes of ego. Misuse would be when you make God as commodity of use for your needs. But you're not misusing Him. He's beyond it. He's so powerful, you can hardly misuse Him. You see, it's our own deceit, self-deceit only, ego trip. That's how I could say about Him so far. If you still have further, yeah, you can open it.
1: Well, what I was mainly pertaining to was, people say, I don't believe in God, or I do believe in God. They say, well, I believe in a creation, I believe in a first cause, but God seems like a limitation. I can't understand what God is, so to use a word as synonymous for God, it sort of degrades the mystery, so to speak. Okay.
0: The liberty has been given, so far all the holy books are concerned, to take God in the way you want to. There should be no dispute. Supposing somebody says there's a first cause, but I don't believe what God is, there's a limitation. I find no quarrel with that person, except that he calls it first cause, I call it God. You see, it's a kind of semantic difference only, though he doesn't believe in God or she. I give a liberty, or at least feel that the person has a liberty to think that way. Because the one who says there is God, I believe in God, is also hypothetical, or imaginary, or a belief. No. Another one says, I don't believe it. On the belief and non-belief state, there's no much difference. We all say God is there, supposing we believe in God, but hardly we have seen Him, hardly we have really felt His presence. Exceptions are barred. That belief is as blind as non-belief. So on the level of that belief and non-belief, I don't think we should quarrel at all. If somebody says, I don't believe in God, that's so much the better. I have got my own belief with Him and that satisfies me, and you believe in first cause, that's okay too. But try, find out that first cause. When he or she will find out the first cause and I'll find out my God, perhaps we may have no difference at all. You see, this is the broader view of these things, that atheism should not be condemned either. At the most, you could be compassionate to an atheist. But condemn atheist will go to hell because he doesn't believe in God. I tell you, majority of the God believers go to hell too. And perhaps more so in deeper cell, inside cell. You know, in the suite, you have one room outside, one room inside. I think God believers, the majority of them will put the inner cell. Because they believe in and they don't behave that way. As the one who doesn't believe and doesn't behave godly way, he has a simple imprisonment. But the one who believes in God and he still does the same nonsense, he goes in rigorous imprisonment, inside suite. So on that we should have broad view of for atheists. Because that pride of the believers, I don't agree with simply. That because they're believers, they're proud and better preferential people than the atheists. I don't agree with this. If they are certainly better people, they would behave differently as godly people. You see my point? Therefore we should have very broad view and compassion for non-believers, including those who insult God's name, supposing. I'd like to forgive that person, be compassionate, and so on, rather than retaliate, react, because they disbelieve. Who am I as a believer, being proud as the preferential person, as God's near person, to condemn those who don't believe God? Yes, unless you are a prophet, unless you are a holy person, unless you are so high in belief that God's presence you have touched, and then you feel a pity for those who don't believe, even then you cannot condemn them. As a good holy person, you cannot condemn them, those who are non-believers. Especially when you have firm faith that God is within everyone, then he should be in the heart of the atheist also. And that is your true belief. If that is so, and that person having God within him does not believe in God, you can only feel a pity for that person, you see. So that's my view, at least, in dealing with those non-believers. Or Jesus would call them the sick persons, but then they need more nursing, I suppose. Not a condemnation. If at all I have condemnation, for example, supposing I have more for believers than non-believers, at least they don't believe, so you don't make them responsible for it. But believers who behave irreligiously, ungodly, that's only where I can condemn things. If at all, I shouldn't condemn actually, but if at all I use the condemnation, it's for believers rather than for non-believers. Non-believers say, this is my hypothesis, God is not there, prove me. Okay, bring the God before me, I'll believe it. And the believer says, I believe God is there within me, everywhere. And still if I'm ungodly, that's the only place I could use condemnation. I don't mean to, but let's say the possibility. So the controversy between believer and non-believer should not be settled by any discussion, debate, or fight, or violence, except compassion and pity. But that ego trip of believer, also as devilish as non-believer atheism, and perhaps worse so. We always pray, save us God from friends. Always say, God, save me from my believers. Because non-believers, you know, like a daylight, it is this, you know. But among believers, how would you know who is truly godly? It's difficult to select out. The faithfuls among the believers is difficult to point out as compared to easy to select out faithless among non-believers. It is easy to call a man bad in the bar who drinks and dances, gypsy dances, plays cards. It's difficult to term him as bad. But how will you term anybody bad going to a temple and a church? And there may be host of them. So I have a very compassionate heart to non-believers, not because they're right. Certainly they're not right, but in my view. But certainly, again, they don't need a condemnation because they're honest to say that. But a believer, if he's not honestly godly, then what? Whom would you accept? An honest non-believer or faithless believer?

0: satisfied with their terminology. In the world today, percentage, I don't know, statistically, would be more believers or non-believers, tell me.
1: Probably more non-believers.
0: No, I mean by at least a label.
1: Oh, by label, more believers.
0: Okay. Yeah. Still then world has miseries, wars, strifes, quarrels, clashes, selfishnesses. You mean to say all that evil is being done by non-believers? Partly yes, but not totally. If we are truly believers in the sense of the term as per label applied, world would be heaven. So alone belief and non-belief on its own state has no much difference in meaning. Unless you carry forward, your belief in God makes you more godly, following those virtues and commandments as a discipline of a God believer, then yes, then the world would change. A God believer has more responsibility of following the commandments and the discipline of a godliness rather than a non-believer. Who will go to hell if supposing he's not under that belief? Whatever. But a believer has to stand by the discipline of godliness. And then the world would change. So if the problem does not look too acute on the level of belief and non-belief, it is only acute when a believer is a troublesome, then what?
1: Sure.
0: Well, that's not my language. I'll shoot his ego, that's sure.
1: That's what I meant.
0: Okay, you help me. You carry the weapon in hand and stand by me. I'll shoot the ego. If that fails, you shoot the bullet. But that's not what God's love teaches us, you know that. A God believer has to be godly loving. That's the only weapon one can use as against the non-believer. That's the only weapon which can win over. And that love has to be unconditional. Outer expression is compassion. This does not mean, to clear it, this does not mean that I am giving a preference to non-believing, not that we are accepting it. Only simply, while we don't accept the non-belief, that we have compassion for that person. We should not be against the person. But the evil in a person, yes. But how shall you meet with the evil? Let's say if non-belief is an evil. How shall you meet with the evil? Resist not evil. So we are not accepting the principle of non-belief. Believing that God is within the non-believer too, or a spirit is within that person, or the first cause is within that person. I have no reason to argue with the world only. And the best of all is to reach the believers, just meet God first. Let them boast after they see God. They are boasting about the belief only. Oh, we are better, you know, white collar than non-believers. Look, we are religious. That has done havoc since thousands of years. That white collar of religion produced the missionaries and dogmatic and orthodoxy, which played its own havoc through superstitions. We should guard against what is really truly religion and what is not. The humility, the compassion, the love, the forgiveness, the mercy. These are the tenets of religion. Not the condemnation of non-believer or inquisition or the hating them or being contemptible about them. You can shun a person. You can create a distance from a person, evil, let us say, or a non-believer. We have no reason to condemn them. That will be folly, height of my folly as a believer. If I condemn my brother only because he is non-believer. Loving thy neighbor should be unconditional, no?

0: You need not deal intimately with every person, though. It's not needful and not possible even. On earth, among your relations and friends and neighbors, you cannot be very intimate with everyone. It's not even expected. But wherever the dealings lie, must be very unconditionally loving. You may keep some people near you and some people away from you. That's quite okay. Even God does not keep everyone just near Him in physical sense. But we have no reason to condemn and feel superior about as a believer. That is another wickedness against injustice. Maybe called religious ego, as Vivekananda called it. The more religious we become, the more humble we should be. The more believers in God we become, more forgiving we should be. Religion knows no violence as against the opponents. Only politics knows that. Religion should not fight. If ever religion has fought in history, it is simply politics, simply diplomacy, simply acquisition, simply possessiveness of that dogmatic view. Therefore the war was created, any religious war. Wars and battles on commercial and political level only. Religion is unity and harmony. In the name of religion, those who have fought have not understood the meaning of unity and harmony, which is created by forgiveness and compassion rather than competition. You understand the simple matter of believer and non-believer? You are truly godly. And I tell you frankly, this attitude to non-believer will convert a non-believer rather than make him distant. By the other means, you are losing that person. Not from you alone, but perhaps you are shutting off the scope for the non-believer to grow by condemnation. By winning, I don't mean winning to your fold or to a denomination or, you know, converting to a religion. I don't mean that kind of thing at all. That's humbug. Conversion of the heart. Trying to win over a person to your fold and denomination or religion is another commerce and politics. That's not true religion. Religion is safe, free, unifying, harmonious, irrespective of the differences, irrespective of the national, social, or human, or cultural background. True religion teaches us unity and harmony. I've touched this point before quite a number of times, but to emphasize it, the more you believe in God, the more you become withdrawn from the differences. Then you keep some people away, some people near. That's fundamentally okay. That's your fundamental right to choose your own friends. That's fine. It's one of the fundamental rights. You have freedom to your privacy. So whenever they misuse, abuse, you hear about God, either close your eyes and ears or have mercy upon them. Be compassionate. One day they will understand. Don't soil your mind with condemnation and hatred and feeling superiority complex. Religion which teaches a superiority complex is no religion in my humble view. That religion or race may prove to be chosen one for a few centuries. After that they will tumble down. History has shown it. Any chosen race in certain time flourished for a time being. Then after a few centuries tumble down back. Religion should teach us humility, not superiority. This view of a believer and non-believer satisfies the whole vocabulary of religion, the way. The more the fruit comes on the tree, the more the tree branches bend down. More your faith, more your humility. Believing God meaning faith, no? More the faith, more the bending, more the humility. And more pride, more arrogance, and, you know, tit for tat, it's called politics. True religion makes us meek. Meek meaning kind and what else? Kind and gentle, dictionary meaning. Because it always wants me to thoroughly master the dictionary first. Gentle and kind is the meaning of meek. That's one of the tenets of religion. Believer has no authority. God has not given authority to a believer to rule over the non-believers. At the most, we can try to convert them to a belief. But not by violence, by fight. Not by superseding, not by domination, but by love, compassion, toleration. How the parents do with children. If children are naughty or wrong, supposing. Though I'm not saying non-believers are wrong, believers are right. I did say in the introduction. Believers could be as wrong as non-believers. They can be as bad people as non-believers. And some of the non-believers can be as good as good believers. Keeping this liberal view, we can easily then have compassion for other sect, the opposite sect. Religion should not make opposition. It should be homogeneous, harmonious, unifying. Toleration, patience, forgiveness, endurance. Then you deal with people. Some are near, some are distant, you know, 10 miles, 100 miles, doesn't matter. That's your fundamental right. To choose your own friends and companions. With this view, you'll do great God's work. By the other method, you'll get more opposition. When I humorously said, you stand by me with a weapon in your hand, if I shoot the ego, it doesn't work, shoot the bullet. That's on the side. If you're not going to be converted, I'm going to shoot you. That's the religion and attitude in many, many medieval periods. They take my religion, otherwise stand the bullets. That's no religion, that's politics. There's a sense of domination, which is not the tenet of the religion. Religion teaches us freedom, equally brotherliness. To be sure God is incorruptible beyond your misuse or abuse. He may look so in certain eyes, being misused in others, but he's unaffected. He's too great to be misused and abused. It's too great. As if you are throwing stones at the mountain. You need not feel pity for the mountain. It can stand few stones. In the time we misuse and abuse, it's our own misuse and abuse, our own mind and faculties, our own power. We are misusing and abusing. And we get weaker thereby. We get more negative. This is our loss. God doesn't lose anything. Even if those who don't believe in God may not say like this, at least they remember the first cause. And if that they take the attitude, they lose that also. This is a definite way of life. If we misbehave, it comes back to us. At the most, we might say, I didn't know it. Even then, I have suffered, because ignorance is no excuse. If I did it deliberately, but I didn't know because it was in subconscious mind, even then I have to suffer in order to learn. If I consciously did it, even then I have to suffer to correct myself. Three stages of doing, consciously, subconsciously, unconsciously. Till we get rid of these three stages of unconsciousness and come to superconsciousness. These three stages are called tamas, rajas, sattva. Unconscious is tamas, subconscious is rajas, unconscious is sattva. Till we go beyond these three shades of unconsciousness, that we reach the transcendental superconsciousness. Whatever we do comes back to us. So if we condemn a non-believer, supposing, that comes back to us. Somebody will condemn us too. Truly religious person is free, liberal, peaceful, harmonious, kind, gentle, truthful, simple, free from diabolism, free from diplomacy, free from politics. They have no dark corners in their mind. That's a true religious person. So let us not be misled by the labels only. You may find gems among non-believers, and you may find quite dark stones among believers. Not that all believers are so, some. So by label only we should not judge. How's your lower self doing?
1: No, it's going on.

0: You're carrying the fight too far. Why are you fighting your lower self so much? It is your own self too, no? Part of yourself, no? Why are you fighting all that? Yeah, that's right. Conversion, yes. Don't condemn the lower self. Okay? Change it, convert it, that's right. Transformation. Change it, yes. Make it more divine. Part of it will be done by your intellect. And the rest half will be done by something else. Okay? Yeah. Yeah. He had a sound night's sleep, I think.
1: How does one increase this capacity for love, and how does that relate to the path to realization?
0: Okay. Well, if you are touching the love as unconditional, for the time being, let's take love on a little lower scale, like brotherly, sisterly, going along nicely with people, and loving all. Not in the sense unconditional, which is ultimate goal. There are various methods that generally we enumerate. Read such books, study such books of the holy people who loved others. Meet with certain people who are loving. Not sharing love in a group therapy, I'm not talking about that. You understand what I mean. And pray for love. Also practice like meditations, and satsangs, retreats. These are outer means, of course. Inner means are including prayer, of course. Prayer is inner means. Reflect upon this way, that if anything begets anything, X begets X. I want love from others. I should give love. Open my heart. By these auto-suggestions, heart goes on opening more. Mind has two way forces. One is called expansion, and another is called contraction. There are only two directions mind either expands or contracts. When you love, the heart or the mind gets expanded more and more. When you become selfish, it contracts. When it contracts, love is the casualty there. Which means your question would amount to how to open our hearts and minds. Then automatically you will love more. This is done by the satsangs, retreats, study, auto-suggestion, meditation, prayer, and so on, and meeting the loving company. That is the foremost. Keep the company of those who are open-hearted, loving. That is a great, easy contagion than any other thing, even than books. And daily prayer, God open my heart, I may love. These are auto-suggestions, simply. There's indirect way also helping you to love others, which is called sufferings. As you go on suffering, not that you should invite suffering deliberately, but whenever they come, they open your heart somewhat. It's a very scientific thing that narrowness, contraction of heart is opened up when the sadness comes, misery comes, or suffering comes. It opens up. Then you become so humble or meek for the time being that it opens your heart automatically. But that's indirect way. You cannot invite sufferings. The sages then worked upon this way, how to make sufferings even possibly a conscious means, which they brought out through austerities and penances. This is only a reformation of the indirect sufferings, that if you invite your austerities, vows and penances, then your heart and mind begins to expand. And those are a must. In other words, more comfortable, convenient life if you are leading, mind will become selfish. It's just done that way. More austerity is hardships and penances. Your heart gets bigger and bigger slowly. So do not be carried away, or rather be reactionary to the word suffering. It has its own use, austerity and penance. Selfishness and comfort-lovingness go together. Austerity and sacrifice go together. This is a process of contraction and expansion. The greatest of all is company, satsang, of the great, of the holy, of the loving, of the good. Among your friends, not necessarily monks or nuns, your friends, your circle, whosoever are loving, more open, rather than selfish, narrow, mean, you know, avoid the company. Not again, don't hate them. Same compassion again for them. And read such books, make up auto-suggestions, meditate, pray for that. And slowly, in the course of about one decade, it begins to happen. You could do earlier, depending how serious you are. But one thing certain, this is auto-suggestion, you don't get anything unless you give it. You first give love before you expect love. It begets only. If you make the opposite suggestion, let others give you love first and then you love them as reciprocal, it just doesn't happen. So first you have to love them. How? You have to expand your own heart by these methods first. What you don't give, you don't get. This is a process in many variety. One day it happens. Don't leave the company of the loving or the great. That's the greatest source of it. To open up you.
1: Are austerities and penances used as a second choice in this to arrive at these?
0: First being what?
1: Auto-suggestion, being with others. What is the function or the purpose of austerities?
0: It brings the mind to a kind of self-immolation in such a way that ego's own robust expansion is diminished by its austerities. You are not then allowing ego to puff up. You are somewhat contracting the ego in it while you are doing austerities, because you are going against your desires and wishes. That's austerity. That's a definition. Something going against your desires is austerity. Each one's austerities are different. It helps to squeeze the ego, that's all. So the auto-suggestion and company of others can go hand in hand with austerities. These are not two different ways. They are the component parts of the same way of search. But if you could everything get by auto-suggestions within you, then you have no need to be austere, just be a moderate person. There's a way like that too, as Buddha said. You need not torture your body. Austerity doesn't mean that. Austerity means that your puffed up ego, which desires so many things, just curtail those things. That's called austerity. And that helps in auto-suggestion also, because unless your mind is humble, you cannot take in things. You're not open. Humility. So austerity can sometimes grow pride also at times. An austere person can be a proud person at times. But that's a process going through it. And then again you come to humility. When the humility is born, then auto-suggestion is more effective. Because the proud, arrogant mind cannot auto-suggest. It will always say others are wrong. You understand what I mean? Humble person will call himself wrong. Not call, but feel that the person is wrong. So austerity just brings your mind down to humility, that's all. But should not, this austerity should not be carried too far. Buddha was very against it. Sometimes people take austerities too far away and produce or rather acquire occultism. We don't have to carry to that extreme, but to the extent where mind gets humble. So it helps, auto-suggestion, your company, all these things together help. Now each one's austerities are different though, depending what your weaknesses are. You take the vow only where your mind is weak. In that particular element, if my mind is not weak, I need not that austerity as you are needing. So it changes.

0: to tell disciple to do whatever with all knowledge. Each master, Sadhguru, will try to explain you why he is doing this or not doing this, or giving you or not giving you. That is the first wish of any master. Because only because when disciples get blunt or dull or negative or something, then they don't explain. Otherwise, the inner wish of every Sadhguru is to explain a disciple whatever first. Actually, that's their urge. But they suppress that urge only when the disciple is very negative or dull. Then can't help it. And they have to do good also, you know, to a disciple. Then they do indirectly. It reminds me of a very common, or rather very simple anecdote that there was a certain teenage boy and used to keep always sick somehow. Every day he was sick. And his mother got fed up. And one day she took him, they were in a rural village. One day she took him to a physician, a rural physician in some other village, some miles away. And the doctor, the physician, examined the boy and they thought he will give some medicine. The doctor told the mother, okay, I want to see where you stay, I mean your home and surroundings. Mother thought perhaps hygiene and things like that, ventilation, he wants to check, you know, surroundings, why the boy keeps, as a certain other psychology would say, there must have been some virus or fungus, you know. So, yeah, before that, the physician, the first day, he told the boy, the dairy, you run about a mile, and he had lost appetite, he had lost sleep, and so on, the sickly. The boy just kept quiet, he didn't want to do all that, his mind wouldn't work. And the physician said, tell you 1 mile you run, jogging. And the mother said to physician, sir, he's already sick, he's so weak, he can't do all these things. Give him some other means, easy means, some medicine, you just bless him, and so on. The doctor said, I'm blessing him, let him just do jogging for 1 mile daily. Mother's face also frowned, dear little child, you know, honey, he has to run for 1 mile, what an austerity. And the boy also said, Mama, save me from this wretched physician. And mother said, don't do anything here, just accept whatever he's saying, but do whatever you want to do. He said, I won't run. Fine, sleep. And again 1 week passed, the boy was sickling still. The doctor gave some medicine, didn't work much. A little bit, one more kind of piece of bread he would eat. But again he goes and sleeps down. Again after a week or fortnight, mother took the boy to the physician, sir. Yes, same ailment. Sometimes feels better when he takes your medicine, but again he sleeps down and things are the same. He said, I told you, just make him run for 1 mile daily. And they won't listen to this. Okay, the doctor said, okay, I want to see your home and surroundings. That came next. So the doctor had a horse carriage in those days, dusty dirt roads in rural areas, miles away. There's no conveyance available there except bullock carts. And he said, I am going with you on the horse carriage, you both come with me, and I'll see how the surroundings are, maybe some virus, fungus or whatever. And while they came out, there was a horseman, a driver, and doctor, and he told the boy, you wait and we'll call you when we go. The boy and the mother were inside, mother came out to see the things, and he told the mother, that okay, you sit down also in the horse carriage. And so what about my boy? I said, we are calling you, don't worry. In the meanwhile, when they sat down, he told the horseman to run the horse carriage. And they just ran on the dusty road. And the boy saw the noise of the horse, he came out, Mama, Papa, all, he began to weep and wail, and while doing so, he was running also all the time, the horse carriage, you know? Blessing in disguise, austerity. And the home was 4 miles away. And he was all the time weeping, wailing, and the mother was saying, Doctor, what are you doing? Please, and he wouldn't disturb the house. Carriage was about 1 or 2 miles. However, by the time came, they stopped. The boy was just finished weeping, wailing, and you know, abusing and things like that, and all the negative garbage came out, and all the primal therapy. So, and when they reached, and the lady, of course, took a vow never to see this doctor again. Naturally, I mean, he was so cruel, and he said, "Doctor, you just go back, please leave us alone, and this is not the way you should be compassionate." And he said, "Fine. Okay, I'm going." Then he went home, left the mother and son in their home, and medicine they had. And after about 1 week again, the mother came to doctor, the boy. Boy looked more reddish, pink, a little bit healthier. "How's your boy?" "He's much better. And daily he is going now, running 1 mile, you know." That day, that night, he slept the soundest sleep ever so far, and he had appetite since that day. "So we understand your trick." And so how the boy then began to do exercise and things like that. Sometimes these tricks are employed for stubborn and dull cases. Otherwise, doctor would like to explain you why he's giving you this medicine, why he's giving you these regulations. He will explain everything. You're open and sharp intellect. But if good has to be done, sometimes it's done in disguise, by creating hostilities, as you say, or sufferings or whatever. You call it sufferings, but they are not. They are necessary steps. If you'd accept openly, they will every time explain you why they are doing this or that. But if you not accept it, then next week, some other way.
1: Did you say something about japa and mala?
0: It helps concentration. Some mind to be on something. So mala is a touch thing, you employ your mind to concentrate. Because alone if you would do mantra, depending upon how much concentration you have, the mind will alter. There's a mala here, which could be mechanical also, but it's just a help. All these are helps till you go within. To help your concentration. Something supportive you need. A picture, a mala, a cross or a om. These are supportive things till you go within. But don't carry mala and these things too far. Because again, anything extremely done will be its own mechanical process, will be own imposition, which is dogmatism. When your concentration develops, go with it. Believing that everything is within you, then mala drops. Till then, carry on simply.
2: Which I'd like to direct to you, exactly what you mean by heaven and hell.
0: Heaven?
2: Heaven and hell.
0: Well, in the normal sense, heaven would mean when you are happy, comfortable, good mood, and loving. That would be heavenly. Hellish would be when you are miserable, confused, in conflicts, sorrow, and sad, miserable condition. That would be hell in a normal sense. So you carry your hell and heaven with you wherever you go, meaning if you are happy, you are in heaven, if you are unhappy, you are in hell. That's the normal meaning. Now, other meaning has been given as a location, that heaven somewhere as a region, or a planet, or a star. And hell also, accordingly, somewhere in the cosmos, where we are transported after death, according to our karmas. These are two views. I find no conflict in between the two. That we carry our hell and heaven wherever we go, that's true. And also after death, we do go to a region which is more comfortable or uncomfortable, for the time being, till our karmas demand change. To me, both are right. that there are certain planets and stars which are heavenly and some are really hellish. That our souls may be transported there for the time being to learn the lesson. But this should not mean that we do not carry our hell and heaven with us wherever we are even. In your happy moments you are in the heaven, in unhappiness you are in hell, in dejection. This is how I would interpret. I have said many times I don't believe that. I don't subscribe to that. Because my simple, apart from the experience, not that I had experience with the hell, but apart from the whatever the true thing may be, even simple logic would disagree with that. Because if there is a thing called eternal hell due to some sins, that means there's no salvation for that person ever. And if that is true, God is not merciful. If the scope of the salvation is lost forever, I doubt God's capacity and omnipotency. It may be another matter that one may be in hell 10,000 years. I can believe that, or 100,000 years, as we generally say, definitely. But eternal hell was, I think, a harsh tone to just threaten you that if you don't admit what I am telling you, you are going to eternal hell, I condemn you. If you want to change the opinion, tomorrow come for confession. So, hell I believe, and heaven I believe. But eternal, I don't. They are both relative, hell and heaven. Nothing relative is eternal. Eternal is something which is immortal. That means hell is immortal. Even the common brain won't accept it. There can be a prolonged period in the hell or heaven. That can be, due to wrong and right. But salvation is eternal. That is, the doors of salvation cannot be closed forever from someone who has even done the grievous sins. There can be punishment accordingly. But which sin they are pointing out which could hurl us into eternal hell? Which kind of sin? Murder, adultery, stealing. At the most, murderer can be murdered. What else? At the most, if you steal things, your things might be stolen 10 times. If you do adultery, somebody may commit adultery against you, at the most. But there is hell and heaven in the sense that we feel miserable and happy according to right and wrong. That's very good logic, karma theory, action and reaction. That's perfectly logical. Some may disagree with me, that's their freedom, as I disagree. That's a perfect freedom. But they are changing their views, you know that very well. They are changing their views. But unfortunately, they cannot change the Bible. They do that, they accept the open, exposed defeat. They cannot correct their interpolations now, it's too late. Therefore, they lose the ground. Problems like reincarnation, eternal hell, truth and all, the spirit and all, they cannot reincarnate, it's difficult now. Or even the only Son of God. It's too late to reincarnate truth now. Therefore they are losing the ground. Because man seeks truth. We cannot be always gullible, superstitious, orthodox. Man seeks truth. Even in his own humblest way, we always seek truth. Something convinces us. Time does come, if it was interpolation, it won't attack us after a few centuries. truth is so apparent in a way that we always freshly seek it. And practical interpolations have happened in many scriptures, not only the Bible, but practically all religions, they've interpolated. It's not that I'm saying what is truth, I'm saying no, you have to find out your truth, sure. You may disagree with my points. But the truth you are trying to find out, you'll see that what are interpolations and what are truth. You can find it out easily. But when we describe the details, we differ again and disagree, because our experiences are different. Naturally, you have to find out your own truth. I wouldn't call my Father in heaven benevolent if He has created eternal hell for some, at least. I would like to go and stay there, to at least do some work among those prisoners, and then revolt against God. Revolution. I don't mind if it creates a hell, that's okay. But eternal hell, no. Of course, on these views, many people differ with each other, you know that. I go by my convictions or realization. You go by your own truth finding. If this convinces you, accept it. Even if you are a Christian, then what? Your right to question your religion. As any Hindu has a right to ask, object his religion. Each person has a freedom to object one's religion. Or if it is okay, convincing, accept it. If you think yes, your views do suggest eternal hell is possibility, accept it. But don't go there. Keep away from it. Accept it or keep away. And is that possible? Even his own son came to save the sinners, no. Nobody likes the hell. There's a salvation which is for all. Now take recourse to science, you will easily understand. If you open up the physics, modern physics, there's an easy answer. How the whole creation is happening and dissolving back into its the indivisible cells. There's no possibility that any atoms or any cells would eternally hurl into tight corner and will not merge back into its background and source, if you know physics. They can be revitalized, recharged, recreated again and again, with all renewed and refreshed outlook. There are no few atoms or any amount of cells which just are hurled back into cosmos as being always defunct. Are again renewed and refreshed and revitalized. That incessant creation and destruction is taking place all the time. We might go in a hell, but we come out when the karma is over. And scientific outlook is nothing else but a spiritual outlook. Sometimes when we are for a long time in a hellish condition, we feel, oh, it's a hell for me, it's never going to end. That pessimism comes in sometimes. But the time does come, we come out of it. If that promise were not there for salvation for everyone, then what religion is offering then? There is no salvation for eternal hellers. Then religion is not offering much. Bankrupt. Yeah, tit for tat, action for reaction, karma theory, cause brings effect. That's okay. That's very scientific. There's a way out. And that's a function of religion. How to teach you to achieve salvation. That's a function of religion. If a religion says to some people, I can't do anything for you, you are on eternal hell now. Well, I would leave the religion and look to somewhere where they again give the promise of salvation. It sounds like conversion, but it is transformation. Orthodoxy, dogmatisms can create interpolations, as fanaticism creates violence. Not that everything is wrong in the Bible or Christianity or Hinduism or Buddhism. There are certain interpolations. I am not authority, I am simply saying which things I know convincingly, I say. Your reason, or rather your freedom to accept or reject it. That's my salvation and that's my way I have achieved. And I believe what I have seen. But priestcraft opposed Jesus even there. And priestcraft opposed Krishna also. If you open Bhagavad, the life story of Krishna, you'll be surprised. Priestcraft went opposite. Of course, kings also did. They went against him. The Brahmin class went against Krishna. Not all Brahmins, but a certain priestcraft. And he told people, don't care for them. Just worship me, I'll give you salvation. Of course, he was too bold. He said that in Bhagavad. I was surprised when I read that first. He just said, leave them, don't worship these priests and all that. Just come and worship me, I'll give you salvation. He said that. I used to read this long back. I said, my God, he was too bold. But they had to oppose the same thing. Jesus had the same problem. It's not that all priests are wrong, that's not what I mean. By priestcraft I mean they when they keep the priesthood above the truth. This is why what I'm saying. That becomes orthodoxy. Create superstitions, make believes, only gullible people be trapped. Truth seekers, they will try to find out truth, whatever the truth may be. Each religion has offered great things, but each religion also has created orthodoxy. A superstitious side they have created. And they have a very good side too. First be religious, then be a truth finder. Seek your own truth which shall give you salvation. Truth shall make you free, no? Find out that truth which shall give you salvation. If the truth says there can be eternal hell, accept it and be there. Sometimes invite me for a retreat in the hell and we shall have retreat in the eternal hell address somewhere, post box number 0. I don't accept it. This should not produce the counter arrogance that any amount of sins I may do that is forgivable. No, I will go to hell for my sins for the time being till my karmas are over. The basic birthright of every soul is salvation, deliverance, freedom. Don't forget it. That's the basic birthright of every soul. To merge back into your source, where from you have come out as a creation. As the cells and atoms which have emerged out of certain phenomena called energy or consciousness must merge back into the source. They have the capacity and the possibility. That freedom lies as a birthright of every soul. In the meantime, we pay back by pleasure and pain, as we do right and wrong. Each motion has a certain duration. Whether it's a sin or a virtue, it has a duration. Up to that duration limit, when the sin or the virtue reaches, it flourishes into its own effect or the results and finishes. Even they are afraid nowadays to say eternal hell. I have never seen them nowadays preaching that. They are afraid. That was a primitive language they used. But each religion has this side, don't think only Bible or Christianity has this. All the religions have this side. They produce higher caste and lower castes. Find out unalloyed, impartial, pristine truth. That shall give you liberation. You are a seeker, you should find it out. Criterion is that you shall feel free. When you find out the truth, you are free. Normally prisoners feel if we go out of jail, we are free. School children feel when the bell rings, school is over, we shall be free. And retreat participants feel when the retreat is over, we go home, feel free. And so on and so forth. But we have often seen that temporary, that sense of freedom when we even come out of it, come out of the school or prison or retreat or elsewhere. Again, we don't feel free after a little time over. It's a temporary release. The alone truth which makes us free. You to truly realize the truth, you are really free. And truth cannot be found unless mind is still. Be still and know the truth, and truth shall make you free. And you cannot be still if you are one even element of like this, the attachment, the greed, selfishness, the jealousy, the lust, the ego, the pride. If you have any one or more of these things, mind is not still. Any jealousy, prejudice, selfishness. These things cannot make the mind still. Freedom from these makes mind still. Stillness brings the truth out. Truth shall make you free. It's easy problem. Then know what is religion. You'll easily see it.

different religions. You have to purify your heart thoroughly if you want to be loving. It has to be selfless. If you have some selfishnesses remain, those will go on interrupting your love, even though you like to love. So you first become love incarnate before you project the love feelings all the time. You have to achieve here all the time first in your heart. It's selfless. To be permanently at all times, in all conditions, to everybody, be loving. Sounds very difficult though, but you have to be selfless, utterly. Whether you become a holy man or not is immaterial, wherever you are. If you want to achieve love all the time, at all places, under all conditions, you have to be thoroughly purified. No greed, no aggrandizements, no attachments, no greeds, not in the survival case though. Instinctive survival, that's different. Selfishness is different. No jealousy, no competitions, no other motives. But be loving, be giving all the time. Under all circumstances. So you will see whenever your love is closed up, so to say, something has come in between. That could be 100 things. Of those 100 things, the root is ego. To say the least or at the most, so long you have ego, love will be deficient. In short, to be egoless is to be always loving under all circumstances. In love, you cannot think about you. What about me? That flush of ends. Those who want to love and be loving all the time in all circumstances cannot think, what about me? That self-seekingness has to give way to self-searching. It's very high degree. It's just, if you use the word love every time, anywhere, for anything, it just doesn't work. It has to be utterly selfless, not only to one person. You may relate to 10 persons, 2 persons, 100 persons, but love is such a way, it has no boundaries. Like the sunshine, no boundaries. All sinners, virtuous, good, bad, man, woman, animal, human beings, all are covered up, enveloped by the sunshine. Shade of the tree, animal goes, insect goes, human being, sinner, virtuous, bad, black, white, woman, man, girl, anybody. Tree gives a shade. That kind of love will give you the answer. Not only so, if we go a little farther, you'll see all the problems in our lives or the world as a whole even are due to deficiency of loving. If we could love properly, there would be no problems. In a way, love is sunshine, you know. And all the darknesses are due to other things. All we are seeking love anyway, whether I preach it or not. Leave aside my sermon. We are seeking love. Everybody is mad after love, you know that. You love the house, you love the table, you love the mic, you love the wife, you love the husband, you love the books, you love the shelf, you love the new stereo. We use the word often. Oh, I love it. We do mean it. But how to make it continued? How to make it living all the time, at all circumstances, under any adverse conditions even? The love should not suffer, can only be not intellectually done. Feel sure. It's not rationality. In a way, it's madness. It can only be achieved by when you really, really forget about yourself. You have to be so giving, as the sun is burning all itself to give you light. So much egoless human being has to become and survive also. Sounds contradiction, that how you could give up your ego and still love and live in the life. But if you go deeper, you will see it's a love which is making you live. To the extent you are living, it's your love.

Whatever the satisfaction to the fulfillment part of your life is due to love. And the portion which is dissatisfied, unfulfilled, ungratifying or whatever, suffering as you call it, is due to non-love portion. Because the very formula is, so long you are calculating love, bargaining with, because you are missing it. So long you are basing your love upon certain give and take. If this was so, I would love it. If he would do like this, I would love him or her. All the time we are basing the love upon certain conditions. So long love is conditioned, it is not love. It's likes and dislikes. We are liking the person. Loving is quite unconditional. It's called agape, the God's love, unconditional. You might say only God's good love, no, human beings good. To my humble experience it is that all the problems of life in the world is due to missing of love. Even though we do say we love, it's bargain. Now if you can do that, don't expect others to love you first and then you love. That will be bargaining. Otherwise be cautious, love only when you're sure. That's human. This fear. What if I love and that I could be deceived, I could be, you know, betrayed? Then it's not love you're talking about. That time you're talking about your security. So long you're thinking of your security, you can't love. Sounds unmodern, I know. In love, there's no thinking what next. You just do it. What next will follow. Animals will change. In love, you can melt a stone. Now that's poetry. But let's say at least animals. Animals would change by if it's proper love. If we are not able to do that, it's another matter. If you can grow this way, it's without boundaries. But if you cannot go so high in love, God's love, come down to a little lesser. Workable, practical in this life. Be cautious, love when you're sure, otherwise just remain pending. Don't hate, don't be prejudiced, don't be competitive, don't have doubts, just hold on to pending till you're sure. To use love practically, like calculator. And if you're sure about the other person or persons, then only love. To me that's death though, I can't do that. If I have to first see how you are and then I'll begin to love you, I can't do anything. My philosophy is start loving and then see. Those who like it, fine. Those who betray it, fine. That's the problem. You're not losing anything. Sun is giving you sunshine. If you throw stones at him, at the sun, or do whatever to the sun, it's just not affected. If you purely could love that way, you won't be affected. That's our experience. If you take the case of Krishna or a Buddha or a Jesus or a Saint Francis or anybody, you'll see their life. Under no conditions they could imagine or even think about not loving. They were not calculated. Even though some people are good to them, some people are bad to them. But they stayed on to that. They had the best of life, cream of the life they got. We are always missing that butter of life. In between, we love the grass, we love the tree, we love the building, we love the table, we love the bookshelf, the stereo. Okay, we are fine things to love. They don't repay you back in that sense. In love, repayment is just not there. Love is its own repayment. If you can think this, it's self-satisfying. Itself. If you're a proper lover, you will be satisfied by yourself. Leave aside others. Others are bound to. Try this way. Don't doubt it. It's not my words. You can open the prophet's words, religious scriptures, experiences. We are missing this actually on this earth and creating wars. Don't think how others will repay. They are bound to. It's self-satisfying. It's within your heart, within your soul. Call it God's love, unconditional love, agape, selfless love. You live very
fully and perfectly. We start with loving 1, 2, 10. That's okay. But eventually love becomes unbounded. You carry it with you. Like peace, like joy, like freedom. You carry with you wherever you go. It's very simple. It's not difficult. It's contradictory with rationality. If you think, you are bound to miss it. As soon as you begin to analyze the love and loving situation, you're bound to miss it. Don't think about it. Love and thinking do not go together, in my humble opinion. I may be wrong. Analysis of love does not make you love. If you want to love, just love. Don't think about but and if. What if this will happen, if this doesn't happen, but if. These things do not go with love. This is how generally even each religion says, let's love each other, God loves us. A common theological statement. And you see, it not only helps you, satisfies you, but helps others too. Those who would not change otherwise, let's say, your love could change them. You have to be patient though. You have to give sacrifice in the way. In the meantime, you have to sacrifice somewhere. You have to tolerate. You have to stand some things. Never by any sacrifice, great things are achieved. Somewhere you have to give. If you're always thinking of taking, getting back, if I love, I'll get back these things, you're missing the love. And if you miss the love, life is never satisfying. Whether it's your husband or wife or a swami or a brother or a sister or neighbors or anybody, apply this. It will work. If you could tolerate only. Patience and selflessness. Don't calculate what you will get from the other person. If he or she doesn't change, they will lose you. You see the point? They will lose you. You'll get some better one. I'm not teaching how to get better one, but it's self-satisfying. To me, love is not a commodity. It's a self-satisfying state of your consciousness. Love purifies the consciousness so much that it is your absolute state, agape, unconditional divine. It's his own satisfaction. It's a pure state of your consciousness, where you don't have to calculate give and take. So the love feelings you don't project. You become love, and wherever you go, you radiate. Sun just radiates sunshine. It doesn't project in the sense. If you become sunshine, you give sunshine. If you become tree, you give fruit or a shade. If you be love, you be loving. It's not a projection. It's not rational sharing. Though you may disagree with a person, but still love would be there. There are two things. You could disagree in a point, still you love a person. This is God's love. It may be hard to achieve, but without that we won't be satisfied. Each one is seeking that love through everyone else. From your mother, mother from a child, friend from a friend, girlfriend, boyfriend, master, neighbor. Through each and everything you will see we are seeking love all the time. But the secret which we are missing is this. We are expecting love from others first. That's the whole secret where we miss it. We are expecting first. We are not starting giving first. Even if we give and try and it doesn't work, other person doesn't return that love, we get disappointed. Language of the love is go on doing it. Should I say till eternity? It's hard, but it pays you immensely. All the negativities will be gone.
All hurting each other will be gone if you could love. All misunderstandings will be over. Because consciousness will be pure, will be all clear. It doesn't, if Christian or Hindu or Buddhist, makes no difference about it. Each person is a person, has a heart, and relations are relations. Which background we belong to does not alter the language of love. Can you do that? Life will be sublime. If not, it will be always kind of turbulent, ups and downs. But one has to do this way. There's no other choice I can see. If you analyze the love, I think we miss it all the time. What you are, what you differ with me, from me, what difference of opinions we may have, disagreements or agreements we may have, love is never altered by these things. It's unimaginable. So much so that we could say even you could love your enemies to fight with them. Now that's unbelievable, unacceptable. That Jesus could whip the money changers, he still could love them. Mother can slap a child, but he still could love him. You could refuse a thing to some person for some reasons, still could you love him or her. That unbounded, unconditional love will carry you beyond all the boundaries. You'll be at home anywhere. You'll be satisfied. The seeking that all the time missing, that will be over. Just in one word. You also said, no, what is beyond it? I agree with you. God is love, love is God. But in that purest form, in that unconditional way, not otherwise, not bargaining love. Not that pull and push. Not seeing one's own interests. And everybody is busy with one's own interests. Who is going to satisfy everybody? Who is going to really supply? Love is not interest. It's a state of consciousness. It's God. It's in its purest form, the awareness. It's light. But objectively loving something, that's only a byproduct, if I can bring the idea across. Objectively loving is a byproduct. Then you love this one, that one, that one. But first you have to have love within you. Light should be in you before you shed the light outside. Sun must be a light before it gives us sunshine. Objective love comes after your subjective love. You must have love subjectively within you before you objectively love someone else or some others. That's a byproduct, actually. But we see that as a first. Therefore, we miss it. They're trying to love others, and there are so many misunderstandings. There are so many disagreements, and there are so many gaps between between the cup and the lip that it's just love slips all the time. But realize subjectively first, you and your God, you and your light within you, unbound, selfless love within your heart, on no conditions. Stay on that. And then behave. This way you will fulfill all the problems of your life. Everything will be over. I can assure you this. That's Christ love, that's Buddha love, that's prophetic love, that's unconditional love, that's not human love as you may call it, but we say that will fulfill your humanity. World will be a better place to live. You'll know better. Love opens up your consciousness such a way that you know many things, much more than human brain would know. It opens up your consciousness. Your heart expands.
Your inertia, your resistances, blocks, all will leave you. You'll have an open secret, open book. Where is the sense of security in this? So all the time thinking of security. One thing, it violates your confidence in the Lord. So all the time thinking of security. Sometimes, yes, legitimate. But if you're all the time thinking of security, you have no confidence in God's creation, God's plan. That's one thing. Second point, all the time thinking of security, or the most of the time thinking of security, makes you not enjoy even some things which you already have, even. Whatever we have, it doesn't make us enjoy even those things, because of thinking what we don't have, or what we have, afraid of losing it. Often it becomes a habit, and love becomes a dream. This is how the life becomes unfulfilled. Ultimately, life becomes boring, or becomes separate, or if it is together, even then it's not enjoyable. For the simple reason that love is the only thing we have lost. It is eternal force. Love is eternal consciousness. It's a divine heritage. We have lost that wealth somehow, somewhere on the ways. In food, drink, and make merry. Somewhere we lost this love on the way. We started very well with divine love. Came down to very shallow likes and dislikes and kind of little alignments and then separations, boring. Somewhere we lost this. The life is not a perennial giver of that nectar of love. As we like to have every day, every night, all the days. And I humbly tell you, I assure you, it can be done all the days and all the time. That you could live in love all the time. If you shed off your selfishness, is simply the self-seeking, as they call it. What about me? That's enemy of love. I would say, then what about God? If everything's about me, what about God? Nobody's thinking, what about God? That's the problem. We could deny him, but I don't think we can live without him. He's too clever. He won't allow us to enjoy life by forgetting him. He's too clever. You cannot unconditionally enjoy your life fully by forgetting him. Be sure about it. Whether he's a Christian God or Buddhist God, whosoever he is, Almighty, the Creator, the light within us. We cannot afford to miss him and then enjoy life fully. It's not a curse, it's a fact to me at least. It's just not possible. Being unaware of the life within us, being unaware of the true core, the spirit within us, and then trying to enjoy life at its best, it's just contradiction. It's shallow waters we are trying to enjoy. Call him God, call him light, spirit, love, whatever. We cannot afford to forget this and be unaware of this and trying to enjoy life by all the gymnasium of the intellect, by all the encyclopedia of our informations. That cannot give us fulfillment. They've tried. Sages tried too. They found it. The simplest truth. You cannot do outside you anything what you don't have. Open up that within you, you'll find it everywhere you go. Open your full heart in your love and see, you will find love everywhere you go. Be negative, the whole world will be negative to you. Doubt others, you'll see everybody will doubt you. Don't get contentment over the securities you will have. Whatever you will have will be the source of insecurities. Deny God and the source, your life will deny you. It's not my curse, it's a fact. They tried it. Sages, scientists, philosophers, theologians, scholastic people,
secular learned people, carpenters tried it, housewives tried it, tailors tried it, through any of their vocations and professions. Each one is seeking in one's own way, but there's only one answer. And it's not a religion I'm talking about. There's only one answer. You cannot give what you don't have. What you have not realized, you cannot shed outside you. Not even you can get it. There's nothing you can get from outside which you don't have within you. If light were, God was outside you and you would like to achieve it, would be quite logical. But that's not it. It's within you. If you have not opened up light within you, love within you, you can't get outside. If you are negative, well, it's going to trouble you. There's no other choice. It's a give and take, action and reaction, equal and opposite. It's just law of nature. Call it karma. You'll get only what you have opened up in you. If somebody is troubling you, stop troubling yourself first. See that you are in good terms with yourself. Come in a very peaceful terms with you. See that inside you're loving and peaceful. You'll find the world responding to that. There will be exceptions though, but I call them the beauty of the perfection because they prove the exception. Exceptions prove the rule. Otherwise, those exceptions are a salt, are kind of spices on the perfections. If there is one out of 100 betrayers, that's fine. If 99 are okay, one is a betrayer, so much the better. That will prove the perfection. But otherwise, life never betrays you if your heart is okay. If your heart is clean, life is joyful. If you are loving with your own heart, you have no doubts and insecurities and no limitations. The world will respond to you. To the degree you have achieved, to that degree proportionately, the world will respond to you. It's the basis of all spirituality. To know thyself, you will know everything. Be enlightened, light will be everywhere. Kingdom of God is within you. Buddha is within you. Peace is within you. Achieve it. If you are seeking objectively outside you, without you, you are simply extending millions of years for nothing. You may apply 5,000 years in seeking outside you. You will be ever projecting and never getting it. Try it subjectively, within you. Purify your heart, see the light, love. Don't expect first. Give. Basis of all religions. It makes you a true Christian, a true Buddhist, a true Hindu, or no dogma. True man. It makes you a true son of man. Forget this. As a human being, you'll go on stumbling all the time, one experience after another. And always with the good hope of the 10th experience, 12th experience might be better. It just replaces. It has certain detailed changes though. There are differences. Experience, it's not love. Love is not an experience. Love is a state of consciousness, it's not an experience. You cannot try, let us see how it works. You just do it. You are trying to do it, you are having doubts on the backside. Let me try how it goes. You are not putting full effort into it. You are not putting your full heart into it if you are just trying it. You have to just do it without any bad thought. Love that way. Purity of heart first. It will satisfy you. You will get the answer first within you. Apply it outside, it will work. That's how prophets did, realized souls did, mystics did. That they loved all without any considerations for their differences. They did differ with each other. They had disagreements, they had oppositions. But their love was unfaltering all the time. If you can be that, you are a true human being, man. Otherwise, quarrels, wars, divorces, heartbreaks, missing. Values. Of course, there are good side, happiness also.
Love is so sublime, it's so sacred, it's so pure, you can hardly bargain it. It's so inexhaustible that it's not that you go on giving and it will one day, the other person doesn't return it, that you will be kind of bankrupt. It's just inexhaustible. Go on giving, try it. It will give you dividends. I'm not talking about any particular religion, okay? It's just common denominator. And then you will see how really you would even long for God, which often we don't. Counter question is how to mechanically love God. You can't unless you come to this first. That be selfless, pure-hearted. Let love grow. You long for God also. So the clouds will come. There'll be no longing. There'll be jokes. There'll be teasings. There'll be humors. There'll be while away time, pastimes. You know, all those things will be there. Self-seeking, all enjoyments. But there'll be no true longing for the goal, for the spirit. It needs your purity of heart. Your consciousness opening gives you satisfaction and fullness. There's no other spirituality beyond this. That you could know everything in the universe. You could know all the mysteries of creation by opening up your consciousness. That there are no negativities, there are no disappointments, there are no selfishnesses. There are no doubts, no fears, no anxieties. In that freedom of the consciousness, you'll know everything. That's the secret of all sciences. The purer the particle, the last division, the last simplification of the particles, atoms beyond that, particles, the last simplest something that the scientist is trying to reach would be that state of consciousness where there is no jargon. It's just purity. It's the greatest ornament, the purity of heart. Because in that your consciousness is so washed and cleaned up that you know everything. I won't teach you. Nobody can teach you what you should know already by simply clearing your consciousness. Call it Christ consciousness, call it Buddhahood, call it a spiritual realization. I have no quarrel with these words. But try to expect from others, it will be irritable. You'll get angry. Feel pessimistic. But first give, be loving, see the results. Not what others should give you, but what you should give to others. Makes the whole sense between religion and irreligion. And it is its first fruit is your own satisfaction. Before you could satisfy others, being loving, you get yourself satisfied first. That's the fruit you get right away. And then others get satisfied too. I would say objectively loving others is a byproduct. Not that I'm against it. But if you are loving yourself in your own heart, automatically you fulfill others. Automatically. You don't have to project objectively. You see, this is the whole thing. I'm trying to love him. I'm trying to love my son or daughter, husband or wife. That's not loving. Trying to love is calculating. So long your brain is calculating over the conditions of love, you're missing it. What you cannot be, you cannot try to become. Now it's contradiction again. Be loving, don't try to be loving. Just be. With no bad thought. What if he deceives you or she deceives you is no language of love. That even doubt should not come if he or she deceives you. If that person deceives you, that will be his problem or her problem. They reap the fruits. You be giving. You won't lose anything. When God loves us, let's put that way. Just to understand, when God loves us, what does he think? We should will return his love or not? Does he think that way you think?
And does he lose love if we don't love him? Does the God lose love if we don't love him? It's a very insignificant question. When you become loving, you don't have to think whether the person does or not. You just do it. You don't try to do it. I'm trying to, but it doesn't happen. That's not the language one can use. That's simply selfishness. That's only that philosophy called, what about me? It may be difficult in the beginning, but if you start doing it, and start where you already are. There's no other spot you could start. Wherever you are, start from there. With whomsoever you are, whichever relatives, people, friends are around you, start from there. You can't say the conditions change like this, then I will begin to love. And many have tried this way, it doesn't work. 10 days, 10 months, 10 years, hence again that doesn't work. 2 years is okay, 3 years okay, 4th year something happens. Make love selfless. God will be pleased with you. You may make mistakes, you may fail. You may do some wrongs. In religious language, you may do sins even. But be loving. Wash up. It's most ultra-modern religion. God is not there just to love there, worship there, and then among human beings we miss it. There's no God separate than you and me. I assure you in my own humble way. He's everywhere, there and here. He's in everyone. Kingdom of God is within everyone. Where could you seek him when he's most near in you? He's within you. Where else you would seek him? And if he's within you and me and everyone, he's everywhere. Why do you bargain in love? When God is in everyone, why should you take it back from anyone? Only because that person seems not so good to you now as before. Or if that person is not serving your interest anymore, or that person is not understanding you very well. But what about your casualty? That is, what about your rejection of God within everyone? Once you reject that proposition of God within everyone, you're bound to suffer. This is how actually the fundamental reason for having any kinds of disappointments and rejection in life is this rejection of this fundamental thought. Or a belief that God is within everyone. Including your son and mother and friend and boyfriend and girlfriend and husband and wife and neighbors and others. If you reject in one person, even you're bound to suffer. And that exactly is the reason for suffering. That we deny God in others, including us. It's a basic reason of missing the satisfaction of life. Denying him and trying to enjoy the life is just not an acceptable proposition. It's just a contradiction. Many kings tried, emperors tried, they had all the things they could hope for in the world. I never heard of one dying satisfied. It's not only riches, relationships, properties, talents, achievements, degrees, designations. All these things many had and have. Still they miss the satisfaction for the simple reason that the nucleus of all this, the light, the spirit, God, they don't care. And I have not seen a single example where we do not care for God, that life will be ever caring for us. Apply in any situation. I may be proving wrong, but to my humble experience, no.
I applied this, not applied in a sense, to those who might be negative to me, those who may not have faith in me, to those who may differ with me. It has worked wonders with me. It keeps me satisfied all the time. What about those also, those who many love also? Majority actually will respond very well. Love your children irrespective of their differences. Love your husband or wife or boyfriend or girlfriend irrespective of their differences and see the results. If they do not respond to you, you will see they will suffer. It's often a case. If they do not respond to your pure love, they will suffer. You don't have to curse them. But still you will keep your satisfaction of love with you. Otherwise you get angry, irritated. And wherever anger comes in, irritation comes in, love is gone. And I'm not telling you real great thing. It sounds like great. It's very simple. God is within you and me and everyone, a light. Awareness is within everyone, you and me and everybody, okay? You're not obliging anyone if you're loving anyone, everyone. God is within everyone. It's your bounden duty to do that. It's simple. If you're withdrawing it, you are doing something wrong. We may call it a sin. If you're withdrawing love from someone or someone's only because of certain differences, you're doing the first sin. Of course, we are tired of the word sin, though I would not like to use it. Listen on.

do it. Do you believe that? It's just not for Jesus to do. We think only those who go to Himalayas or desert or forest, those St. Francis, Augustines or Teresas or Ramakrishnas and Jesus, only they had the monopoly of doing that thing. It's you and I, everybody can do it. We're all within that cosmos. We're all in the God's kingdom. Anybody can do it. You're not just 5 feet or 6 feet body. You're a mass of consciousness, light. Every embodiment sitting is embodiment of light. We've forgotten that, so it says consolidated, it's positioned into a very heavy lump. What we call lumpy space. It is now consolidated out of the habit of thinking me this much. And now it habitually it has formed this projection of this heavy lump calling me. And that satisfying me and me its interests. Never-ending encyclopedia of problems. In other words, we have separated ourselves from the cosmic oneness. Therefore, it becomes heavy, ignorant, problematic. Ever if you could widen your consciousness, be one with all, one with whole cosmos, you'll see you are not just this 1 6-foot or 5 feet body. Your consciousness is ever widening and bound beside your body. In that we call salvation or freedom, emancipation. You could still live in one body, but be unbound in your consciousness. Rationality has no meaning in it. It's awakening, salvation, realization. Love is a purifying factor. It's a state of consciousness. It fulfills all your aspirations. You don't have to think so many things, which even trouble you in meditations. And then in meditation, you again fight the same things to quieten anyway. We build up 50 things, and in meditation, they come like, you know, monkeys back in our mind. And again, we try to quieten the mind, the same thing we try to do. Instead, if you raise your consciousness unbound, giving, not expecting, remind yourselves, do not expect from others. You be that what you expect from others. First be that. If you want love from others, ask yourself, do you love others irrespective of their differences? If you want peace from others to you, ask yourself, are you peaceful to everyone else? Don't say to some and some not, then you have not done it. If you expect freedom and joy from others, do you give joy and freedom to everyone else? If not, don't expect. Perfect those things first in you. After you will perfect these things in you, the peace, the joy, the freedom and the love, you will see that you will forget to expect from others. It's so self-satisfying. You won't have to expect it. Even devil, of course I don't know where he is, but if he comes at that time, you will have no difficulty in loving the devil. Irrespective of any differences, if you could love, that's agape. And that is for us to learn. This earth is a school classroom for us. This earth is a class, is a school for us. We have come to learn something. This is not the whole universe. You look to the sky, so many stars and galaxies are there. Our earth is just one spot. In some school we have come to learn some perfection from this earth. We have not come here to exploit earth. We have come to learn the lesson, how to perfect love and peace and joy and freedom. That's why we are together. That's why we relate to each other. If we do fail in relating to each other perfectly, we are bound to come back in the sense that we are bound to start the same lesson over and over again and never grow beyond it
unless again you think, it's not the taking or expecting, but giving. Give what you expect from others. Start from that me. Not what about me, but what from me. It's a process of self-search and not self-seeking. It's not only answer to the personal relationships, but also in commerce, politics, sociology, ecology. This applies to all the answers. It may be hard to put into practice though. There is no other answer. If everybody is demanding, who is giving? If everybody demands, who is going to give first? If only Jesus gives and Krishna gives and Saint Augustine gives and Francis gives, them only we worship, that's over. But when you come to your relationships, in the family, in the society, who is going to fulfill that? If you think every time Jesus is going to come, or Saint Francis or Krishna to save the sinners, if every time they have to do the same thing, they'll be tired. They would have done it. Again, it comes back to you on your head. Be sure, it's law of karma. You think every time God will come and save you, either have say, that full faith in God all the time, or take the responsibility on your head. Either way, either leave up to God everything, don't worry, or take the responsibility for your actions. If you did what you did and now God should pay the price, it's quite commercial. Otherwise, life on this earth could be perennial joy all the time, at all places, all circumstances, very easily. Solve your problems within your own mind first. See what is agitating you, what is troublesome to you, what is disappointing to you, what is happy even with you, and see how would you solve those. Solve in your mind first. That's the rehearsal stage for you. That's what the meditation is. How to solve the questions in your own mind first. If you have done that, you have solved outside. So whenever questions arise in your mind, try to tackle them. How would you solve them? If you can resolve in your own mind, you are resolved into your life. Mind is your own world. It's a rehearsal stage first. Have you solved the problems and questions of your mind within your own mind? If not, the world is bound to be problematic. This is a perfect answer from the Vedantic point of view also. That you perceive the world as your mind is. You couldn't see the world apart from what your mind is. So your mind is a reflector on the world. So if the world is seemingly to you something, your mind must be that. Change your mind, the world changes. It's pure Vedanta. If you want to see love everywhere you go, make your mind or heart loving first. Unconditionally. Just imagine how you would love your children if you had four children. And one was nice boy, and the other was naughty, third was liar, and fourth was so-so.
And they were all for your children. How would you do it? You love them still. Why? Because they are your children. Here lies the old secret. Consider all children of one God. Are like you. You'll be able to tolerate others. You'll be able to be patient. See? Consider all your brothers and sisters, are your children, are your God. Easy to be patient and tolerate. Not only so, if your child is real naughty, real mischievous, real bad boy, still then you love that boy anyway, no? Not only so, you'll try to compare that boy with the boys of others and proving him superior to others, don't you? Selfishness has no ends too. Our mind creates the world of its own.

Of course, beyond this, it's not the end by itself, though. The whole secret is, whether we call it peace, joy, freedom, love, that's not the end alone. By doing this way, your consciousness opens so unlimitedly that the things which we now understand, which we know, you'll feel shallow knowledge only. And beyond that are so many secrets, such a high knowledge, supreme delving into the secrets of nature, such a way that you'll be amazed and will know the real meaning of the statement, there are many mansions in my father's house. But we are caught up in a room somewhere as if in the one small cell, what we call our life. By this unbound love and peace and freedom and joy, the consciousness opening will know the better and higher secrets, mysteries of nature. That this will look pale. That your enlightened view of Creator and the creation will be amazingly kind of captivating. It will get to know many, many things you didn't think about it. That many things which are so serious with you now will be quite insignificant. I'm not being impractical to life, but simply I believe in the life which is always expanding. Life which is ever joyful, life which is never finishing. Actually, I'm a lover of life that way. I'm not denying the life. Simply saying don't make it a rut and a stagnated pool. I'm going in circles within the life patterns. This is only what I'm trying to be against, that's all. But don't make it just a rut pool of going round and round in the same mud, with, of course, some flowers in it, I'm sure. But the life is so ever-expanding, ever-releasing, ever-perennial, by making your consciousness unbound, that you will make it really worth living all the time. And many, many, many other dimensions open, that you will understand your Father in Heaven's creation very well. He didn't just make one pool, called my life and me, what about me? That whirlpool, that limited view of life, that's not what we are made for. Life is so greater than we think about it. It has its own satisfaction. It's not just biological. That's one side of it. It is there, of course, biological. It's more

the dimensions and rhythmic, rhythmatic writing, reading, and three, eating, make merry, or three, husband, wife, children, three, my office, my home, my ashram. We're outside in 3 days and 3 hours. It opens up in a fullness that you carry your consciousness with you wherever you go. You know everything, not intellectually, but factually, really. God moves with you, through you, all the time. Drop the ego. Call it Christianity, I have no objection by labeling. Call it Hinduism, no Buddhism, I don't mind these words, really. Fact remains the fact. It will come out of this rut and pool of life as you know it. It's much more than that. It's cosmic consciousness. It's something which scientists are even trying to figure out. That how the life springs, where from our emergence, how we are made, what are the first particles, where does the first life Big Bang starts? It's not just biological. It's not even psychological alone. Call it spiritual, I have no objection, but something pertaining to the nucleus, the spirit, the light. Forgetting that, what shall we get? There you will know how to love God, actually. How to love everyone. You won't lose anything. It's called salvation. Emancipation of the soul. Release of the ego. Release of your consciousness. Freedom from unconsciousness. There you know everything. And everybody has this capacity. Christ didn't come only in Jesus. He gave the message, everybody can be Christ conscious or Buddha conscious. Even Buddha said that, everybody can be Buddha. I won't say everybody can be Swami, because I don't like Swami anyway. Everybody can be divine. And that's within you, man or woman. Forget this message, life is always an enigma. Whether you are in the ashram or house. Stay on this. Meditate upon your God. Meditate upon your light. Meditate upon the Spirit. That's a secret. Dhiyo naha prachodayat. That alone will give you all the salvation. Whichever God you have chosen, whichever truth you have accepted, whichever spirit you have believed in, stay on that. Meditate. That's a secret. We'll give you everything. Be devoted to it, have faith in it. Don't just fight on outer shells. What you believe in, don't fight on those beliefs alone. Just be on that, meditate upon that. Don't waste your time and energy in fighting in beliefs only. Whatever you believe, just stay on that, meditate. That's the secret of giving you everything. It's not otherworldly. It's very, very applicable to us as we are on this earth. What all schools and colleges and universities and institutions could not give you, this one simple meditation will give you. But beyond that daily, sit in prayers and meditate upon your chosen God, on your truth you believe in. Stay on that. I'm not talking about the labels of the bottles. I'm talking about the contents. It's immaterial whether you have a label on the bottle or no label. Whatever inside the bottle

I'm concerned with that. Meditate upon that and realize. It will give you all the secrets. You will know the greater wisdoms than this earth. What scientists are trying to do with machines, you will do within you. Meditation can give you all the truth you need. It is within you. I'm not trying to compare science with meditation. Only this, that's already at hand with you. It's just nearest to you. Mind is your own laboratory. Meditate upon the secret and you'll know everything. Pray, meditate. It's science. It's just not religion. Those sages who have done it, they went to the desert or Himalayas, they did it. And they got conscious of it without any outer apparatus. Because in mind you have that apparatus. But that faith is required. There's no new message I could give ever, but how to stay on that perfect truth. That's the only message I could give. But today, 100 years later, 2000 years back, next century, truth will be the same. And that is within you. Realize that by meditating upon it. Perfect science. Forget it. I wouldn't say we are sinners, but in the old language we would say so. Then we'll go to eternal hell. I don't believe that either. We're not eternally condemned. But so long we forget about it, we certainly suffer. In day-to-day life, family life, jobs, works, sleeping, eating, if you can remember your goal, don't neglect your duties, but whatever you do, you can remember your God and life, that's all. Difficult? I don't believe for one reason. Everybody complains, it's difficult to do all the time. I don't still believe this, I don't agree with this, for one simple reason. That if you are bent upon, if you wish to remember through everything, you can do it. If you don't wish, you won't do it. Your own willing is the answer. It's difficult because you don't will it that way. If you do will, it is easy. Try it. Sincerely ask yourself, do you will it that way? If you get the answer, yes, it is easy. Not lips. Sincerity, sincere will is easy. Those who have done it, they know it. When you sincerely, honestly will it, it's easy. When you're not sincere about it, you just say it, then it's difficult. If you will it, will is a power, will is a strength. It's the highest power according to the Vedas. Ichha Shakti. Will is the highest power. If you sincerely will it, it works somehow. It's a power. All other powers are subordinate to the will. God willed it, and so it happened. Then he created all this, whatever. First you willed it. You first will it, and then you create anything you like in your homes. Will is the first motivating power. So if your will is sincere and honest, it does work easily. But if the will is faltering, the will is shaky, then things do not happen. Laziness apart, that's another sin again. Laziness, lethargy, complacency, which create resistance, which creates dishonesty, lies, and so many other things. When the old religion preached, repent, confess, I think in my humble opinion, the reason was to bring us out from lethargy actually.
that if we sincerely repent, at least we know what we have to do, where we stand. Not using the repentance in the traditional sense, but I'm using the sense of understanding. That when we truly understand, honestly understand, we begin to change. There's a first checkpost, that honest confession with ourselves. Not necessarily going to a minister, but with ourselves. That honest confession with ourselves is the first step to make us change later. This brings us out from lethargy and laziness and resistance. Otherwise, we will try to defend our laziness also by lies. But if your will is sincere, it works wonders. God willed it and created so many things. When you will to go in the kitchen and cook some dish, you do it. When you will to go to Disneyland, you do go. When you will sincerely to go to North, Traverse City, you do go. When you will sincerely to go to a movie, you do go. When it's snowing and it's cold, our heart, you will to go somewhere sincerely to meet your friend and you are eager about it, you do go. These are not wrong things though. When something else doesn't happen, we say normally, your will is not sincere. Oh, I tried. Yeah, you tried, but will was not sincere. You're not honest with yourself. Because I've never seen in my simple life that anything has ever failed if I willed it sincerely. It may seem at times we're weak. Things are helpless. We don't accomplish something we want to. But if you start where it started, you'll see where our weakness started. Weakness started when we began to be insincere and dishonest, actually. We began to lose their strength. Then we become weaklings. Then things do not happen. You will, God is within you, you will see Him. You'll get enlightened overnight in darkness of your light, a night. You sit down, sincerely will it. Get up and sit down, you'll see Him. Don't doubt that you can't. How can He come in my nasty bedroom? This is not even ashram. God is supposed to be realized in the Himalayas, for example. Of course, yes, but this is only bedroom. We have done all the virtues and sins. How God will come here? It's not even clean. And then you go to bathroom, restroom. How can God come in the bathroom? It's not a good place. Then you go in the kitchen and see God. And how can He come? He's just a belly room. Just here, you think of eating. God cannot come in the kitchen. Go in the meditation room. God will come in meditation. Mind. It disturbs so much. When I sit in meditation room, just thoughts come. Where is God? How can God come here in meditation room? My mind is dirty. And so on. I'll go to the ashram and God will be there. And come to ashram, you get other problems. So many. And life goes on fleeting. Everything is pending. But with sincere, honest heart, sit in any bathroom, bedroom, ashram, Himalayas, kitchen, hallway, passway, lawns, Broadway. With sincere, honest heart, sit down. Really will for that light to shine within you. It's just there, just does it. Somehow it happens. Somehow it happens, you don't do it. If you're honest about it, you get it. Get up and sit down. Don't say, I'm tired. God has the power to overcome your tiresomeness. If the light does shine within your tired body by your longing, your tiresomeness will leave you. Thou shalt not live by bread alone, by the word of God. These are not my words. And I could add one more line. Thou shalt not rest only by sleeping, but by the word of God.
And thou shalt not be happy only by enjoyments, but by the word of God. I'm adding my own lines, I know. Therefore, we are not happy because of only enjoyments. We do enjoy, no? We're not always happy. Something within you is there, which you are missing. Something within you which can satisfy you, which can fulfill you. Sit down in the corner of your room, in dead night or the silent moment. Seek Him. Don't seek the self. Seek Him. Don't say, what about me? Say, what about Him? Meditate upon Him, not you. Now you must see, when we meditate many times, we just think about our mind, me, all the time. Sincerely, honestly meditate upon God and the light. It will shine overnight. It will somehow happen. But very honestly, very sincerely, longing, perfect heart, pure, you'll come. For that light is within you. Whether you're a sinner, virtuous man, woman, materialist, or a spiritualist, makes no difference. If you went to church every Sunday or you never went, doesn't matter really. Even if you didn't regularly meditate or didn't regularly come to Swamiji's satsang, doesn't matter. So long you're honest and sincere in your heart and you sit down, you'll see it. Somehow it will happen. It's not my guarantee. Somehow it will happen. And once you know this, you'll achieve the goal of life. The life gets fulfilled. You get perfect. You know what's going to happen. You move with God. You live with God. You're always happy. You're always free. It just works somehow. You don't need laboratory for this. You don't need money for this. You don't need certificates for this. You don't need even age for this, young age or old age. Whatever the record be of sins or virtues, it doesn't matter really. Once you go back to your Father, Father, forgive me. Now let us erase or write off all whatever the back pages were. Let's start the new chapter, Father, forgive me, whatever has happened. But be sincere in that prayer. That's very important. When you really pray to Him, He will do. I'm sure, per my experience, He will not open your accounts and see what is debit or credit about you. If you're sincere and honest and go, I don't think you'll touch the account books because He's a proprietor and boss. It doesn't matter whether you are supposed to give back to Him or He's supposed to give you. So long He says, sees that you are sincerely praying, Father, forgive me. Now call Him Father, your God, Lord, whatever you call Him. I have no quarrel with the words. Call Him Krishna or Christ. I have no quarrel with these things. Call Him by any name you choose. But God, forgive me. Whatever it has happened, happened. Let me start a new chapter and see the results. It has to be sincere like this as we are talking now. Not hide anything. No reservations. No mincing the words. No jugglery behind. Pray that way. Utter the name of God you have chosen. Sit in that, in your bed, on your carpet, in your room, whichever time you choose, quietly. Talk to Him. And see the results. It has to be honest. Somehow magic happens that way. I'm talking from experience. Don't think that God is going to come to you after big techniques and yoga exercises and, you know, holding your noses and ears this way or that way. That's good for your body. I don't think yoga exercises are going to bring God to you. That's good for your body health. Prayer, meditation, honest, sincere approach. That's all.
There are no parents worth the name to whom if a child come, not a child, prodigal child, comes back with a sincere, honest confession and asking, praying rather. I don't think there are any parents worth the name who would not forgive him. I'm talking Christianity as if, okay, no religion. Just pray to God, meditate, God forgive me, purify me. Don't say I've tried my best, sincerely it is not happening. God won't listen, I'm sure. Say I've not tried God, so far I've been deceiving myself. Don't say I tried my best. Because if you had really sincerely tried your best, it would have happened. I may be wrong though. We didn't try sincerely, no. Therefore we confess this way. Now you do for me, forgive me, whatever it is. Prayer or meditation or both. You'll see all of a sudden in the dead night, our dark hour of the night, you'll see all of a sudden flash of light will brighten. And that's within you. You'll surprise it coming out from you. What to say of loving others? That'll be better. You'll see this. Automatically you'll love others. In the morning when you come out, everybody's bright. And the other person may think there was something wrong with mama. Last night, did you, mommy, sleep very well? You'll be surprised why you're so good to them. Only last night you were threatening each other with divorces.

But this needs a great large heart, very honest, sincere heart it needs. Therefore the purification of heart has been so emphasized. That gives you expansion of heart, therefore of the consciousness. And then things, what you call miracles now, begin to happen. Try this in the silent moments of your life, and daytime, nighttime, sit down quietly, honestly, pray to God. You will see, many of us, you will see that yes, so long as before your praying or meditating was not so honest. You're doing for something new. You find it that you were not honest. Not all of us, I don't mean that. But if it didn't work, it's only because we just did it mechanically. We didn't mean it. If we meant it, he would do it for us. Mechanical meditation is no meditation. That makes you occultist. Mechanical meditation gives you some powers only. But the true meditation of heart, sincere, honest, and selfless, brings you God to you. Don't think by our practices only God will appear, that the light will shine. It's not a technical process. It's a process which we call happening process. It just happens. Because already within you, you cannot practice and see God. But you unlearn, you purify your heart, and you see the light. It's not a technical process at all. Technicalities will give you power, will give you occultism, will give you achievements. But if you want the highest, the light, you just purify the heart. Make yourself free from any griefs, attachments, jealousies, selfishnesses, untruth, dishonesties, and so on. You'll see the light will go on shining. And then meditate, pray to God. God, forgive me. I am nothing, you are everything. Whatever I tried, didn't work. Pray to him to do it for you. He will do it. But sincerely approach. It does somehow magic. I have seen many lives and biographies of mystics. Whenever they had the light flashes and enlightenments, somehow, miraculously, those happened. None of their efforts. Not a single biography I read which says that they achieved by their efforts. On the contrary, when they gave up, actually, at one point, they gave up, in other words, surrendered to God as it, that the things happened. Miraculously. It's not by our efforts that we'll see the light, but by giving up, actually. It's a kind of surrender unto the Lord that we receive the blessings. None of our calculations. This is the way to open the consciousness. And that I call spirituality. Other things are bargaining.

Therefore, anything is distinct according to not only Vedanta, but according to experience, according to the practicality. Can anything be suggestive to be valid point, even though it distracted from the focus? No, not according to the experience and Vedanta, whatever. There's no compromise. Another matter, we have not reached that stage, the advanced stage, to avoid all distractions without exceptions. We can only justify this way. We have not reached that stage, but only very few, very well advanced souls which could do that. That's the only self-consolation, not justification. But otherwise, there's no compromise. Dhiyo yo naha prachodayat. I shall merit upon that and that alone. Will give you the realization. It's not the stage everybody's in, that's true. But truth has to be told, truth has to be heard. Truth has to be remembered, reminded. Till one day, you might do it. This birth, next birth, is everywhere, but how would you see that? Without focusing. It's not a stumbling upon reality somehow. It doesn't. Those are glimpses only. Sometimes in dreams or certain thinking, in a reverie, or in a certain kind of trance, or certain kind of concentration, all of a sudden you get some kind of intuitive cognition. But that doesn't stay with us, we know that. Gives a glimpse or cognition in a way, then again it kind of covers it up, right there, next moment. Doesn't stay with us as an established reality. For this, which is focus needed. You had a nice dream at one time, or a glimpse, or a certain kind of thought flashed in you. That is not realization. That is encouraging, though. That is inspiring. That is giving you hope. But it's not thing which stays with you. Thing which does not stay with you has to be earned by focus and practice. Sthita prajna. It has to be established. Now by establishment, don't think in those material way of establishments as if something to create and focus it. No, no. Reality is not you have to create, it's already there. It establishes that realization in you which stays with you all the time at all places. Now that's real difficult. Not that nobody can do it. Everybody can do it, but very few do it. It's a very advanced stage when you realize that there's no compromise with the focus. There's no justification. So how to live in the world and focus unconditionally that way is not the question, it's not a valid question. You live in the world after you have realized well. Then how to live, you get that answer. Not before realization, it's not a hypothesis. Hypothetically, you cannot say, after realization, how will I live in the world, so let me caricature that. It just doesn't work that way. Intellectually, you can answer this. But it doesn't work that way. It only works when you have that first, and then you see how in the world it worked. In the meantime, in the process, what do you do? Give up everything and just focus? My honest answer to you, that's up to you. But you should or should not, that's up to your choice, what you choose to do with it. Principle is principle. Whether you do it or not, how much you compromise, how much you do, when you do, that's your job, there's no answers for that. You decide and judge for your own sake. Those who have realized, they have decided what they wanted. How much compromise you make, how long, how many births and years and decades, that's up to you. That's your
answer is with you, not with anybody giving you the answer for you. There are answers, always there are, but intellectual answers only do not make the way for you. They are the so-called satisfactions for your questions only. Can you focus relentlessly, without compromise, and still do something? Probably yes, probably not. Yes, because in principle, if your heart is set on that, you can do it. Heart and mind. But probably not, because if the mind is distracted in various ways, cannot. You cannot have distracted mind and also realize. You know, it just doesn't work that way. Compromises are this way. Can you focus one pointedly during only meditation times? Not to just please you, I would say, even then, yes. Why? If you can really one-pointedly focus during meditation time, I'm sure you're going to do the rest of the time. I'm sure about it. But because we're not able to one-pointedly focus on meditation hours, we're not able to do it outside. Sounds illogical. How 1 hour's one-pointed meditation could give you 23 hours focus? Try. Can you meditate 1 hour uninterruptedly? That's what the practice is about. 2.5 minutes? Mispractice. I'm not jeering at. 2.5 minutes? Focus. Of your day. 24 multiplied by 60 minutes. What would that be? Out of that 2.5 minutes focus uninterruptedly, can you practice it? Which duty in the world will suffer? 2.5 minutes per day and night. Which duty, which world of yours is going to collapse? There is a compromise. If you can do 2.5 minutes uninterrupted, I'm sure you're going to do the whole thing. You can avoid your distractions not by force or separation, but truly. When your heart and mind are set on it for 2.5 minutes, don't go on looking at the clock, but that will be a distraction itself. You're going to think whether 2.5 minutes are over or not, you're distracted. Shall I be able to do it or not, 2.5 minutes? You're distracting it. How shall I do it? You're distracting it. Name any question. Any thought will be distraction. We're practicing since ages and millions of souls. Just to arrive at concentration uninterrupted for 2.5 minutes, I tell you frankly. When you're distracted and you suggest in the meditation, oh, I shouldn't be distracted, you're distracting it. Is any kind of distraction worth that will console us? Where no distraction will be valid. Can you point your heart and mind on one focus? For that time, later time, stand still and world end. Can you blame that for 2.5 minutes we uninterruptedly focus, your world is going to fall apart? No. Cannot blame. You're not going to lose anything. 1 hour may be very difficult, I can see that. Can you put all your efforts and energy and might and heart and whatever you call it, 2.5 minutes, gather it together, giving or living off everything else?
what to focus on, that is your choice. Choose any reality worth name, you choose any idea, any God. And for those 2.5 minutes, forget everything else. Try. See, the salvation it will give you, the not only relaxation, it will bring you out from all your miseries. Try. 2.5 minutes. Could the world stand still? Otherwise, there's a difficulty, exertion, to try to focus. It shouldn't be exertion, it should be enjoyable. Enjoyable word is not right, but I'm just using it. It must be releasing. Where your mind and heart and vibrations gather together on one point, having forgotten everything else. Everybody knows in 2.5 minutes nothing is going to end. But see the results. You will feel right away results. Magical. In this context, just see every second, a portion of a second, how much distraction is continuous, one after the other. It's continuous. Hardly 1 second your mind can stand still. For the Vedas have called mind chanchala. Chanchala meaning restless. Any 1 second even you can see how many thoughts or vibration or distraction pass through your mind, you can see. Portion of your second. This, therefore, restless mind, the chanchala, is a root cause of our being lost, being miserable at times, or something we don't want. The root cause is that, the chanchala, the restlessness. Other causes are instrumental only. The mind is not in our grasp. It's out of our control. Then to justify it, you can make any theories and stories and lies. That's all right. But the after justification is often based upon cleverness and lies. They said, therefore, the everything else is false. But I'm saying lies. You can see in this context. If anything then you say and we say or think is just a lie. Lie meaning false, untrue. What does not exist is a lie. The focus is not simply make your mind trying to concentrate on one thing, which is a practice. But focusing is where you don't think anything else. Because that's a lie. There's a sharp distinction between these two. One is trying to concentrate and focus on an ideal you have chosen or a God you have chosen. Anything else distracting comes. You're trying to avoid it. It's a practice. But that's not focus. Focus is when your mind is on it, you're not thinking of anything else. You're not justifying it. You're not giving any valuation to anything else. To simplify it, I might say in 2.5 minutes. It's not a lie either. 2.5 minutes is correct. Patanjali in Raja Yoga has
propounded this. Even now, if your mind, to probably at time concentrate on me, but you can see in ordinary day-to-day life and even now, see how much mind, now you're listening to me, so that's different, but otherwise you see every second or portion of second, how many things go through your mind. Even now, see, try to focus on one thing. If never else, at least in subconscious, some currents are going on, which we may be aware of or not, but they are there. Subconscious, so long it has thoughts or vibrations, is distraction. Anything else you're harboring in subconscious is your distractions. Thought provokes thought. Each thought trying to take you away from distraction becomes a distraction. They're relaxed merging, they're relaxed with no back thought, with no afterthought, getting let down into. Like they say, you pour the oil from the bottle down, it flows down without interruption. There's a continuity. That's submerging and let go into. Om Mani Padme Hum. That focus then is releasing joyful. After that, how the life is will be known. You continue that. You won't have to try to continue. If you achieve 2.5 minutes, it's your wealth now. It's your treasure which will extend. Even underneath current, undercurrents won't be there. If you were to calculate per day and night how many thoughts and distractions we have in our mind, you'll see millions each day. Some are prominent, so you can see them as a relief work, kind of, you know. Some are not prominent, they go underneath, there are many. Million, daily. Some you hide, suppress too, but those you know anyway. Some going on in your mind, so you feel they're ugly, I should bring them out. But they're there. They're distracting you. You can't avoid your own distraction, that's the point. Even if you allow not to be exposed, only because they're ugly or not nice. But they're distractions anyway. Whom it hurts. The one who is harboring and hiding, he's the one who is hurt. Nobody else. Ultimately, the analysis is, therefore, as normally we say, clean out the whole mind and heart. What does it mean? It's not worth anything. Those are all distractions. Pleasant, even the good things, the right things. So long your mind and heart is ever justifying good, right, and pleasant in the name of being okay, you're distracted. Leave aside the other side, what's really wrong, bad, and unpleasant, and so on. Therefore, when the mind and heart will be totally given unto that, will be the qualification for realization. Whatever the goal of your realization be, that you choose, that's no problem. From this angle, even Vedanta, which is absolute practices, non-dualistic pattern of practicing, and a great gun like Shankaracharya said, that focus to the goal is devotion. What will that focus be? I mean, what will the goal be? That is devotion. In the ultimate analysis, even in that absolute realization of the rationals, they have not been able to avoid devotion to that. In Vedanta, they could have easily discarded this word, but they didn't. They knew it is. When you pinpoint yourself, you're bound to awaken devotion in you to that. It's only when mind is distracted, you feel the erosion in devotion.
those who have realized ultimately to the advanced stages the value of devotion to the focus and goal, they have been very quietly absorbed into that. So when you focus, when you have chosen the ideal, or when you have any name for your goal, when you sit in your corner, meditation and pray, try to get lost into that without any thinking or meditation, in the sense, without any justification to any worth, the name, any thought. Nothing is worth. Dhiyo yo na prachodayat. Bhargo devasya dhimahi. That shining one, that shining being, the goal, whatever that be, there was a dhimahi. I meditated upon that. And you will not compromise it with any other justification. Then you can achieve 2.5 minutes meditation. And if you have achieved 2.5 minutes, you will achieve 24 hours. It does not sound logical. But if you have to believe our experiences, yes. Try a second alone, see how. We do talk sometimes. Most of the time I'm concentrated. We hear like children to speak, you know. It's not so. 1 second, you know. If you were to apply those wires and with thrown on brain all over, just in 1 second, see how many vibrations pass through. You'll be surprised. Try 2.5 minutes. Sounds easy? Not that everybody does it, always very few. But it's a possibility and potential with everyone. And we can easily see among 24 hours multiplied by 60 minutes, 2.5 minutes will be no loss at all. But can you do it? Even to arrive at the decision of doing for 2.5 minutes uninterrupted, this takes ages. Only to remember the 2.5 minutes and do it daily, all of a sudden 10 days later thought comes out next year. You will see these things happening. Determine you will do it. The next time you remember will be next year or 10 days later. Therefore, forgetfulness is the first sin. Supposing you have overcome the sin of forgetfulness and you do remember every day, then the second sin comes up, called procrastination. Pramad is the Sanskrit word. It's also translated as negligence. You cannot let go this thing. Let go everything else, but not this. It's called procrastination or laziness or negligence. One of these. This is the second sin. If you have overcome the sin of forgetfulness and sin of procrastination, then comes third. What would that be? Creating the habit of practice is a kind of laziness though, but more so as lack of intensity. Many times, at the end of even such third sin, many seekers have observed and experienced doubts creating at that point, even lack of faith, they will see. That's, if we call it an advanced stage. At that end, even they have observed lack of faith, not only to begin with. It's such a third sin, or end of third sin, even. I'm using the word sin only in a certain context, but we don't call it sins though.
we call obstacles. You see lack of faith even at that point. That all this time it didn't give you intensity or didn't give you overcoming the distractions because you were lacking faith. In the beginning it may not be visible. Sometimes it is. Therefore the end portion comes to the faith actually. Shuddhavan labhate jnanam. At that end, unless you develop faith unflinchingly, you're not going to proceed. You'll see the very kind of beautiful combination of faith and devotion at that end. We talk of faith and devotion as if to start with. Normally we do. That's right also in its own context. But you'll see advanced stages we like these two things. The Patanjali sage was very categorical about it. That unless you sew up or other bandage these loopholes to start with, at a later stage they will trouble you. And when you have done few things and nice things, the further advance, all of a sudden you find lack of faith and devotion, you get stuck. You can't proceed.

devotion too. And then you will see how the focus was being affected by this lack of faith and devotion. And not only so, but you can correlate the miseries even which you are therefore accruing about it. I might have given up faith and devotion, or I might not care about those things. Or it doesn't matter, these are not the things that are distracting me. But you will see the connection later on with the loss of peace and happiness because of lack of these things. As you look back. So when we practice focus or concentration, as we call it, dharana, Patanjali's term is dharana, then to avoid the distractions, one is to resist, suppress, force, denying it. That's one way of doing. And there is just not to think about anything else. Just focus positively on one thing, whatever it is. That alone also disperses the clouds of doubts and other things. That's not separation, that's simply not giving valuation to them. Ultimately, they have no valuation. In the beginning, or in our life patterns, they have valuation and weight. So you're not suppressing, you're avoiding them while focusing. You're simply putting them at their right spots where they belong, and not giving them overvaluation to distract you from your focus. They have assumed their valuation and weight because we have given them that weight. And therefore we're distracted. Is that forsaking the duties, or forsaking the relationship, forsaking the necessary things of life? No. They'll get a proper perspective. When you awaken from 2.5 minutes of focus, they'll get the proper perspective where they belong, and you'll attend accordingly. It's not erasing the whole reality of this world. Only you get a better way of looking at things. How you should look at that particular thing, perspective. Simply gets more, not even rational, gets more realistic. Your weaknesses, your habits, which you were not able to do, you wanted to, or you wanted to avoid, but you couldn't avoid, that is strength to get back to do it properly. It's not avoidance of the so called reality, but getting to a real perspective. You'll have strength to do things what you have to do and not what you do not. The habit or weakness will not overpower you to avoid or to get things done which you would do otherwise. You won't do better of fact as if it's a habit so you do it. Not like that. But during those minutes when you're focusing, that you merge into that. No back thought and after thought. Not trying to avoid, just don't think anything. If thinking comes, certainly it comes, just don't pay attention to it. Can you do that? In 2.5 minutes, you're not going to go crazy. Be sure about that. I'm not talking about 2.5 hours. When you would say, this was my breakfast time, this is my lunch time, this is office going, 2.5 minutes. You're not going to go crazy about it. Can you have that love to do that? I bring in love deliberately, because those who think devotion is not part of their problem cannot avoid love at least. Can you put your full love 2.5 minutes onto something? How shall I know when 2.5 minutes are over? You're distracted. If they're not over, they're not over. Why do you think about it? When it gets over, you get up. Can you pour your total mind and might and love and everything in those few minutes?

Now you'll see, we are advanced. What we have been doing. Seem condemnation? Yes, but it's not condemnation to hell. You already create hell by your distractions. Be sure about it. It's an aphorism. Our own distraction make a hell for us. It is, intermittently with heaven. Jigsaw puzzle goes on. In focus, whenever you achieve, whatever seconds, minute, half minute, 2 minutes, even a little bit of it, you'll see right there, at that time, what a joy, peace, and fullness it brings. That when you lose that focus, you as a weep. It was a treasure you would not like to lose. But if you're thinking that way, you're losing it. You have to get lost into that. You sit in that faith, that devotion, and the idea, or a point of your choice of focus. Try not to think anything else. If it comes, don't try to solve it. There's no value. If I were saying 2.5 days, it would be a problem, but 2.5 minutes, nobody can dispute. Will it work, 2.5 minutes? Try it, 2.5 minutes. If it doesn't work, what are you losing? 2.5 hours we lose in gossips, jargon talking all the time anyway, nosiness, eavesdropping. Nothing else, just babbling we do. Is a big thing and worth experimenting 2.5 minutes, a few minutes, 5 minutes, 2 minutes. All your love there poured in, nothing else compromises with it. Can you have that virata, the boldness? In the time we might achieve this, the Lord will be visible. It's not so much that underlying reality doesn't exist. It's our penetration which lacks, is lacking. We don't penetrate. We are on the surface so much beset and tied up and identified with so many 100,000 things that doesn't allow us to penetrate beneath. Whether it's under the ocean or in the air, wherever it is, that penetration we lack, and that penetration is that concentration, the drive of the focus, which makes us reach into the inner regions, whether it is of space or ocean. The reality is always there, it's just underlying. Vyapaka. But that courage, that boldness, that faith, that love, that focus to tear apart, sunder, what they call katta sunder, granthi bhedan, they call it in Sanskrit. Or the granthi chedan, both ways. And then peep into reality. To peep that way into pinpoint hole into the reality which is underlying and pervaded anyway but unmanifest to me and you, how much time do you think it takes to do that? It's not tumbling down the mountains. That all those things can be done with our own achievements and risks and enterprises and adventures. But the awakening, that penetration, that into the reality, if that's the work of a guru, that never dies. That's true not. But that's the ultimate aim anyway for everybody. There's not only a release, there's the whole thing about everything else. And that ends all our miseries and sadness, depressions, decays, degenerations. There's no other choice. There's no other rescue. We try to hold on to rescues. We try to jump upon hanging ropes. Every time we end up with noose around our own neck, yeah. Each rescue becomes a trap.
I'm reading my own quote today for the next calendar called Prayer. And there's a quote they've quoted me there. For praying to God, how we should pray to God. They pray for selflessness, for enlightenment, for emancipation, for forgiveness, for harmlessness, and so on. Anything lesser than that, if you're praying, it will be your bondage and misery and sorrow. It's not my verbatim quote, I don't remember my course. Yeah, that's true. Any other rescue we always pinpoint our mind upon is going to prove its own trap. Ultimately. Within those traps and within those lines and ropes around, we keep circling around actually. We keep circling around all those things, all the time, same experiences. Keep repeating in his own various degrees though. Same things we carry on. And since we have done so many times, we get clever enough to defend ourselves, you know, against any onslaught against those chakras, the rotations. We know then how to even meet with the situation. But we're not thinking we're already trapped. When we meet with the situation, the other guy has become clever by that time too. They are learning too. It's not only me learning more. We forget everybody else is learning. If I become clever, the other guy has also learned from some experiences with me 10 times, and he knows how to deal with me also, as I have learned how to deal with him. So what is the next move as a chess player? I don't know it. If I'm less clever, then he will know better. What is my next move? My problem should not be somebody else's problem. It's your problem. I'm not going to buy it. I become clever not to be affected by your problem. If you're not going to listen, it's your problem. Take it. Why should I buy it? You see, what happens, these trappings, round and round, we get into tied up those what they call bondages, in a sense. At the onset, we don't understand that first. But when repeated experiences happen, we keep doing that. We call it habit, of course. Then what happens? We keep losing the focus all the time. Forget that part. That being me as defendant or clever or whatever, learning, and I call it experience, I'm keeping the focus pending all the time. My distractions are on. And this is so consecutive, it is so abrupt, it's so, what you call, continual, that they hardly give us chance to come out of it and focus. It's so continual, it's so interconnected. All those traps, bondages, thoughts and vibrations, relations, and so consecutive. Hardly we find a time in between respite for the mind to keep quiet, relaxed, and focused. You see, it keeps continuous push over us. That's where we call it bondage. So for the time being, if so for some minutes even, if you could pour all your heart and soul with love onto can trash out other things. But that love does, you can come back to this simple thing. See, even that much love of humans, isn't that lacking in us? Why otherwise would not happen? We say, I love you. But you see, can you try love 2.5 minutes? I don't mean physically. Inside that love. Keep it on for 2.5 minutes. Try it. If it's there, not you'll see. It's not there. I don't mean physical hugging thing. That's different matter altogether. I'm talking about the love. You'll see that 2.5 minutes, keep your love throbbing uninterruptedly, try it, if you can do it. You may say, yeah, oh, many minutes we do, but really when you watch it like a calculator, you'll see it hardly last few seconds, and then goes off to something else.
Total timing, you may calculate per day how much you love. Now that again is different phenomena. What you call love and what you don't. That then we have to see again. Is love so many minutes per day? No, something else is there. Affection may be there, emotional excitement may be there, or a certain kind of relating to may be there from various other angles. But the love itself will not be even few minutes. You will see this. Many other sentiments may be. But love itself, when you pour that few minutes uninterruptedly, put your mind and heart onto that and merge and be lost into that, you'll see the right of emancipation. Raja yogis, to achieve this 2.5 minutes alone, work for years and years and years. You might say then, what's wrong with that? Nothing wrong. The question is that loss of focus is the root cause of all miseries. We have to yet understand this. It's a tumbling down which makes other things possible. It's one positive, one trained, one line focus with no other side thoughts. Anything else, no valuation. Few minutes. You're not losing those things. Try it. The whole edifice of false lies will fall off. Whole valuation will change. Not only change, you'll see the proper perspective of those things and valuations, where they belong. You clearly see. Nothing will sway you. Nothing will distract you. Nothing will be problematic. And the very thing you worried about before will become a very easy thing for you to digest. Try it, see in a few minutes what your experiences tell you. It's not so much teaching virtues, have devotion, have faith, and you know, go to heaven. It's not alone that. It's very, very unavoidable ingredients. You can't avoid those things at the advanced stage. This particular focus is something, if we were to describe as a sun here between your eyebrows and then radiating rays around, will be the creation or manifestation of your life. It's a true description. When you lose this focus, you are then getting lost into those other vibrations without the focus, or you are losing the touch with the sun at the point of focus. And then you get distracted. Distraction means restless. Therefore, other miseries follow. But can we pinpoint here the sun between an eyebrow at the focus, on whatever idea you choose, that everything is radiated through it, from it, and then get the life lived? Can that anchor be permanent? Yes. If you can practice some minutes first. Choose your own God, have your own idea, stay on one thing. Anything else against that idea or anybody telling you, just don't pay it. You're going to compare your focus points, you're not going to get it, any one of them. And if you do get one, even, you get all. Because after that, wherever you focus, it is yours. If one focus, you have matured, you have obtained. The same will apply to anything. Wherever your mind will go, it will focus and get revelation. If you have penetrated at one pinhole, you have penetrated into reality, then you can do anywhere. See that nothing distracts you. We're not losing that reality of this world. We're just saying you'll get a proper perspective of things. And that's what we're seeking, don't we? Anyway. Focus itself is a releasing factor. Call it concentration, whatever. One-pointedness,
it's not so much a practice or focus, but that time, till it becomes every time, don't allow anything to distract you, no compromise. To come back to that focus, one pointed ideal we lost sometimes somewhere because of something. Sometimes 12 years pass away, you come back to the same path you were lost. You lose the path after 12 years, 6 years, 10 years, 20 years. Sometimes we come back on that path again. And then by that time so many years are over. And I thought we were going on that path. This distraction is not something that will happen only after 12 years. 12 years. It happens all the time, every second, every minute you will see the mind is not focusing. Now don't say sleep. Sleep is stone-like focus. Some sleeping souls, unconscious beings, all the time are they focused. You know? Yeah, they think they are alive, right? Focused. They just don't know even where they are. Those who are focused, they also don't know where is day and night. Those unconsciousness, sleeping stones also don't know where is day and night. When is fourth and fifth day, they don't know even. They say, we are focused. We lost the track of fourth and fifth. So you're sleeping, baby. Even that they will question. Did I? You'll tell them you're sleeping, that also they didn't know. Because they're sleeping, they didn't know they were sleeping, that's true. If you say so, I say, what do you think? You're awake? I guess not. So why are you counter-questioning then? Well, I guess ego trip, yeah. And add multiplied now all this kind of caricature. You see, they're never ending. If we could write a history of every second, you understand what it is. It has to be very pinpointed, very pure-hearted focus. Otherwise, distractions will abound. Hearts and minds are very pure. Yet we come back on the path again, having achieved purity. Then the focus develops. It's not done mechanical process. Again repeating, hearts and minds are to be pure. Be on the right path. Faith and devotion, focus will develop. Focus meaning concentration. That is the real key to realization. Other things will be intellectual, I tell you frankly. Experiences and intellectuality only. Patanjali called it, all those are false. See if you can do it. This is not the salvation. Which salvation we have been talking about? God, forgive us and have mercy upon me, whatever I did, now forgive me and get me to heaven. What is salvation otherwise? If our mind and hearts don't get purified, and which salvation we'll have? It'll be only in intellectual pursuits. Not too difficult. Just aspire right way. Put your heart and soul into it. Not whole day and night. Some minutes, and you can say no to everything else. Just say no. Don't go too far, Vedas again, neti neti. What is that? Just say no. Not this, not this. Thousands of years back, it's not a modern concept.

this. There's a grain of truth in man's love too, man's meaning mankind. Because after all, it's the percolation of God's love, but limited. That's why it makes a difference. That we cling even to the attachments because again, not because of attachments, but because they're hoped always, unconscious or subconscious, as if we want full out of it. The craving is for fullness behind the attached love even. Because there is some fullness behind it. But by our own, called selfishness, attachments, or limited consciousness, it gets choked or blocked somewhere. Perhaps from every heart full love would like to come out or kind of felt, but blocked by reservations, blocked by negativities, blocked by selfishnesses, blocked by inexperience, ignorance, in short. So fullness is there behind, so we hope, through attachment also, but we don't get it there. Not because it is not there, but because the reflector is defective or limited, tarnished by desires, by selfishness, by negativities, by reservations, by preconceptions. That's why hope remains always to get full. So it's not antagonistic. The attachment is not contradiction to the love. It's simply a limitation on love. When you get attached, you limit the love. That's why you don't get that joy which we are seeking. We are seeking the same joy in all the relationships. But we are not getting it. Partly because I'm not giving that to others, and partly because others are incapable too. Both ways is the same kind of condition. But unless one becomes so unselfish, so unreserved, so unrestrained, so unsuppressed, that's why the God word comes in, that is, if you love God, and because God is unconditional, unreserved, full, perfect, whole, the hope is fulfilled. Normal relationships, when we trade into, hopes get shattered mostly, sooner or later. Not because others are good or bad, not because others are not only selfish, but also because my expectations are also limited. I do not expect full love as I should. I'm giving it a little twist. Normally I did say in the beginning that we expect full love at the back of everybody. But if you analyze yourself, no. We are also expecting love under reservations, under certain conditions. We are not expecting real full love. If I would expect full love from anyone, naturally I have to give it a full vent, full expression in my own expectations too. And then, because I have no reservations, I'll get it. Try this way. That we want full love as if, but we do not expect in that way as we should. From God it's a different story. It seems a man versus God though. In explanation sometimes it is so. I'm saying only a difference of degree. Whatever man has, man or woman, is also a degree and percolation of God's everything. Whole heritage is from Him. Everything. No exception. But when it comes into limitation, we cannot even expect with full confidence from others. I'm giving more expression now. That we expect love but with not that full confidence. So we get checked up. We feel, oh, if that person would give me that love or not, which I expect. I have no confidence within me even. When you have expectation of fullness, you get it.
Because you give it, it goes with it. So attachment or clinging is not actually antagonistic or contradiction to God's love. And that is why, because there is a degree of truth in it, that's why a degree of hope remains, degree of joy or happiness does remain, transitory though, short-lived though, but that's a percolation. That you don't get the full essence into the personality, because the personality is a limited formation anyway. The percolation of essence of the spirit will not be full in the person unless only one, perhaps, door remains open, unless so-called personality's own conceptions are over. We generally call it egolessness, though. Unless the personality's own personal consciousness remains shattered, shattered meaning vanished, we cannot hope to get the fullest sense manifest through a person. It's as good as saying the whole electricity will just shine through one bulb of either 500 watts even in 1,000. You cannot expect it. That very bulb of 1,500, 200 watts is limited in its own watts. Whole 11,000 kilowatts or 1 million kilowatts will not express through the bulb or through any appliance. It's just impossible to shatter the personality. If ever, supposing for discussion's sake, the divine was to express fully through a certain medium, that medium will be no more. It just shatters it. It cannot. It has to come through the instrument you are. And what is instrument? We say, I have less capacity or more capacity. We are talking about the instrumentality then. We are not talking about the divine. Certain consciousness is limited in us. Less or more in all people is not equal either. So for the person, as our personality is concerned, we have different degrees. But the divine is the same, electricity will be the same. It expresses through you and me according to the instrumentality, which means the degree of my openness unto divine. Once you open this way, even the very personality can express the fullness. Any attachment, any clinging, any desire, any reservations, preconceptions must condition or limit the divine expression, the divine fullness. That is why we remain unfulfilled, because we cling to that degree of our personality, our kind of limitations on it. If you understand this, then you will very easily when we talk about egolessness. It's an obstruction rather than any help. Ego wants clinging, ego wants attachment, ego wants to be satisfied, no doubt. Ego wants a joy, happiness, ego wants peace, ego wants love, everything ego wants. But so far it is ego, it cannot have it what it really wishes for. That's the only contradiction. The more you want towards fullness, towards perfection, the more the personality consciousness within shall be vanished, or rather reduced. For this degree, if we work, it is very easy to achieve. Then the Divine Spirit, the essence, will work, or rather express through the person, the individual or the group. Even if we sometimes find it very difficult to reduce the ego or be egoless, and seems impractical and seems, supposing, very difficult to achieve, we could very well understand easily that is a person himself or herself a block unto the sense. You want the sense to manifest the spirit. It has to be full joy, full love. So it's not a contradiction. I never consider any relationship as a contradiction or devilish against a divine manifestation. Simply that it is a limitation on it. It's a bulb or the watt which is limited. If you want the full electricity to manifest itself, the sense, then any conception of any amount of watts or voltage has to be given up. That would be fullness. This confidence we have in God, that He is the ultimate source and the
electricity, the ultimate energy, the ultimate essence, the ultimate consciousness. That's our full confidence. And if I want that to be, then I have to be not what I am. Or I have to grow my limitations to that expansion where those limitations are even erased. That is why any clingings and attachments are a barrier, because from this angle. Unless my attachment grows to that, those elevations to encompass all, it will be a barrier. It's not love versus attachment. Attachment is a clinging where it blocks or breaks the onward progress to fullness, surely. Also, taken from another side, how we could fulfill the relationships with having the fullness of love or joy, whatever. It includes, when you transcend or other progress into these and break the barriers, go beyond, it does not delete or cancel the previous limitations. It simply surpasses it. It includes, embraces everything. This being the case, we do not lose. Sometimes intellectually, when we understand these things, when we bring into application, we find it difficult. Because again, when we apply these things, again we are applying intellectually, whereas it has to be applied through consciousness. Unless you break the barriers and go beyond into that consciousness and work from there and express from there, you cannot apply easily. If you were to break the attachments of your barriers of your attachments in your mind, you'll find it easy to love all. And then you'll find that the petition of God's holy name does give joy and holiness. It's sometimes not believed that how a certain repetition of a certain name within me, maybe a mantra, maybe a name, would give me a joy, tears and eyes. It does. It's very, I use the word deliberately, scientific. Because so unconditional, full and unbound, that begins to purify my nerves and heart within, eventually. And because of that purification, an unblocked flow of energy, and the washing, cleaning inside, you begin to feel that love and joy. It's very scientific. They have called it in the new scriptures, the God's holy name is the panacea, remedy of all the ills. Sarva rogaka aukadanam. That's a line. God's holy name is panacea for all the ills. It's no doubt about it. Provided you come to that reputation that whatever name, I don't mean Krishna or Shama or Jesus, whichever name or whichever mantra. When you do that, on and on, inside, even though you may not feel the sweetness in the beginning, but as you go on like sandalwood, kind of rubbing, the smell comes out. And once it is done, purification has happened, ego begins to go away, limitations, barriers begin to leave. Not hiding. I'm not talking about hiding and separation of attachments. That's dishonesty. But the real vanishing of it, clearing of it. When that happens, you will feel the knots, K-N-O-T, the knots begin to cut asunder. Knots of the ignorance within. All the blocks in our body complex, or the mental complex, begin to cut asunder. And you feel more fresh, more, not only energetic as such, more purified, more towards fullness. That's what we are seeking actually, all of us. Through our attachments also we are seeking full happiness, full joy, but we don't get it. I'm not dark or pessimistic about relationships, that give up the relationships because they're devilish or because they're downward going. They're downward only because we block it. If you give it a full expression, give love and joy, whatever, then you'll find it's not antagonistic or contradictory, not to be condemned, just to make it fuller, because we are seeking also that fullness. If you do that, other partner, other party,
whether companion or a son or father or friend, whatever, will also respond in course of time. In between, if you bring your calculations of time expectations, you might feel frustrated that you loved full somebody. And you didn't beget it as we have been hearing about it, only because we expect it perhaps too early. The other person has to change also. Other person has to develop and expand also. We don't give that chance. We just, because I am now loving fully, where is the result? After 2 days or 3 days or 7 days, there's no time limit to this expectation. That's why we get frustrated again and we go back to the boundaries and begin to be selfish again. Only because we didn't get what we expected. But who is determining the time limit? Is it not my impatience? Is it not my expectation? Is it not my, again, rash thinking that I should get something for I am doing something? This time limit expectation is normally born out of impatience, intolerance. Whereas the question is, rather the point, when I begin to give full expression of love, I should simply wait for the results whenever they may happen, not according to my calculation. If we can transcend these calculative expectations, it's very easy to beget and get the response, whatever devil the other person may be. Even if the other person hurts, even the other person misunderstands, even the other person doesn't cooperate. Under all these deficiencies of human nature, the fullness of your giving will beget that eventually. But you have to wait. You have to be patient enough. And even if there were attachments between two persons and you are still giving fullness, the other attached person will go on changing and converting. That will be right conversion. So much so that about the liberated souls and enlightened beings, the scriptures have said that there 21 or 14 generations get uplift below, before and after. The person who gets enlightened or salvaged or it is realized or at least advanced, then their kith and kin around them with them begin to uplift. But if they were to calculate the time limits, they will be miserably failing. But it takes time. So whosoever may like to change the other person of relationship may well remember that they have to simply be themselves what they want to be fully giving without calculating the time limit for the change on the other person. Then only it can beget very well. Sometimes you have to wait centuries, prophets do. Their examples are very golden kind of examples. That they wait sometimes for decades. The other side question of years, sometimes centuries. That the seed will sprout one day. They go on giving. The holy men, the prophets, the realized souls, saintly people. They go on giving. The results they don't calculate, because results will be there anyhow, but they don't calculate. It is simply put on God's side, whenever God wills. But actually, that's an expression for the human beings to understand. What do they mean by it? You think God doesn't will that we should change to something, fullness? God does will. That's why they put to God's will. But it's not a very new thing or discovery that God's will is always there. But they simply put it that we have to wait. One day the results will be, after years or decades or centuries, that even in the prophet's lives, sometimes after their death, decades after their death, or perhaps a century or two even, the results have begun to sprout somewhere to a degree. What to say in the day-to-day human relationships? We be good today and next tomorrow we expect the results. I was so good with him today and tomorrow he was still bad with me, or she. But we are calculating too early. One day, 10 days we calculate. Oh, I have tried since 4 years. I say, what is 4 years? 4 years is nothing when you want to change a person. It could change in a day, perhaps, theoretically speaking. It could take decades. Perhaps whole life you tried for someone and didn't happen. Perhaps, in some cases.
If the person happens to be so dull, then what can you do? You have to help that way. Giving has no calculations. This is sure. If you want fullness, be full. No reservations, no selfishness. Under the cloak of love for a person, don't hide your attachments. If you do that, you are again checking and putting barriers on it. That's why we talk about God's love. That if you love God, He has no selfish motives. If He has selfish motives, it will be godly anyway. It cannot be otherwise. So if you learn how to love God, you have learned how to love all. It's a kind of practical technique that instead of going on loving all and all and all, trying to love more and more people, which may take its time and experiences and some frustration, hopelessness, it's easier to pinpoint and concentrate upon God's love. If that is achieved, you have achieved love for all. It's synonymous, because God is in everyone. Otherwise, the conflict of a person in its sense will always remain. The man and the spirit, the man and God, this conflict will always remain. God's name is very sweet in a sense. Whichever name you like, whereas we fight on the names intellectually and discuss Jesus is higher, or Krishna is higher, or Buddha is higher, or this is higher, or that is lower, this is not my cultural background, that's not my belief, or this is my... We just talk about it. We just discuss about it. Those who love God do not discuss about it. They just repeat it. Whichever name you like, whether it's sugar or whatever it is, they just go and take the bottle and eat it. There are 10 bottles of different types of sugar. We go on discussing labels, its manufacture, its quantity, its potency, and its place, and its price, and its availability, and so on and so forth, made in what? But the wise one just takes up one bottle which he likes and just eats it. When you do that, you get sweetness. It's easy. Yeah? Now you can see how foolish we are. We meaning I inclusive. But those who crave for sweetness must know that there is a sweetness in God's name. It's not only a preaching, it is true. It gets purified, and in purification you feel sweet. And once you have achieved this, you have solved the problems with your relationships. Problems with relations remain only because we too much talk about it and never do it. So we seldom do it. In the beginning, sometimes when you begin to repeat God's name with our deep spiritual practices, we do get certain clashes around us, in our family or in our relationships. That's just the beginning, because we are not matured. Once you get matured enough, you'll radiate, you'll manifest love around you. You have to be instrument yourself first before you really expect others to be very harmonious with you. You have to change first. I have to change first before I expect any good response from the other person. And my change means what? Just concentrate upon it. In what respects I mean my change? My change meaning when I don't feel misery, when I don't feel pain, when I don't feel frustrations, when I don't feel disappointments, what to say of any of the jealousies, negativities and selfishnesses? When I can judge what is my right and wrong, that's my change. When I can see where I'm right, where I'm wrong. I have to solve my problems first. When this change comes in, others around you begin to change. They begin to respond. It begets somehow. Devils have changed. What to say of difference of human natures? If we knew how to enough at least love God. This comes by repetition of Him. The one whom you love, you remember, don't you? If you remember God, yet call Him, calling His name. Repetition of mantra or repetition of God's name, any name which you think you love,
will bring a certain kind of link of contact and remembrance. And that remembrance leads us to this nearness. This is my change. Have I changed, or if at all, to what degree, in that direction, will beget you the response from others, is sure. Sometimes even it begets negativities. We often feel, I did good, I love the person, I mean so much good for that person, why is it that other person is negative to me? We forget that he is also or she is also being purified. And while being purified by your love to the other person, that garbage must come out from the other person. And that garbage will be thrown on whom? The one who is a washerman. It must come on back to you. So both ways we have to be ready. One, that your love will beget love, but at times your love will beget hatred too. These are two forces of nature. Those who respond love to love are so open, that's why. The other person who begets or rather responds with hatred to love shows that person's blockages. And those blockages must come out in the form of negativities, hatred, jealousy, this, that, that. And even that we have to be ready for. Receiving at both ends. Parents have children of various kinds. Some children love parents and always in tune as if with the parents. Some children are always antagonistic, contradictory, or contemptible, or hateful, or kind of rebellious, or revolutionary to parents, if not all times, sometimes. But both ways, parents have to be ready to receive either one. These are two natures in the kinds of nature in the natural phenomena, that they respond according to blockages. So love begetting love doesn't mean immediately. In some cases, yes. In some cases, no. Even when hatred comes back from love, we have to wait patiently. Yet one day it will clear. That one day we cannot really determine. It can be after many bloody noses, but that is what those who really want fullness in life and fullness in love and joy must be ready for both experiences. Whether it's a crucifixion or a worship, both ways. One has to be ready. When you want the fullness of life, you must clear everything, not only in you, but around you. Around you will be a response. This all can be easily done. If you calculate these things on human nature plan, we might get again disappointed, because very difficult to do. But it can be very easily done once you divert first your full love to God. Very easy. Then any hatred, prejudice, reaction, rebellion against you, you'll be easily standing and tolerating. It's very easy, including the crucifixion. But if you are always just kind of caring for worship by others to your praise, or behaving good from others, then be diplomat. Then it's better to be practical in a life kind of diplomat. Tit for tat, tooth for tooth, eye for eye, right for right, you know. Then it's better to remain on that human plane and live in the struggle and friction as the human nature does. But it has no solutions in its own self. That's why we divert love to God. That once we achieve that fullness and conditional with God, some people sometimes tell me, Swamiji, is easy to love God, but, you know, difficult to love a man or a person. They talk wise words, but there's no truth in it. Really, if we really love God, which they think is easy, I assure you our problems to solve. But we talk about love of God, we don't love God, that's a problem. We say it's easy to love God, but we don't say we are loving God. This difference between the two. One is hypothetical, the other is realistic. When you come into that love of God, and not hypothetically surrendering, we surrender intellectually, pros and cons, because this is, so therefore I should surrender. There's no surrender. There's geometrical theorem. Loving God will be just tears of joy in your eyes. That's sure. It must melt and cleanse you.
You won't discuss any more whether Buddha is different, Krishna is different, or Christ is different.

tolerant, giving, forgiving, forbearing, enduring. Any time, centuries. That's why prophets sometimes say, we'll come again. They know their game is not over. They gave something, but they know also people will do nonsense in between anyway. They'll come again anyway to wash and take the garbage, whether it's modern sanitation or primitive. They'll have to do it. They'll wait. Perhaps we don't know when the divine plan will be over, but that's not up to us to calculate. But when we come back to our individual lives, day-to-day life, same principle applies in you, around you. Same principle. Be loving, be full. Be divine if you can, if not, at least non-expectant. And wait for the results. We immediately want. Because I applied to Swamiji for this thing, why don't you agree with my plans when I am so devoted to you, or donated to you, or served you? You just accept. If I want to be ashramite, you must accept that. Because I love you. But I say, if you love me, then don't please tell me what I should do. Let me do what I want to do then. Don't put conditions on God when you love God. Tell God, God, thy will be done because I love you. What a precision. We love God and to say, now please do what I am telling you to do for me. If you don't, I am not moved at all. I am not motivated if you don't fulfill my wishes. I feel stagnant. But actually, if I love God, what should be the language? Thy will be done. That's true love. And thy will be done, there is no expectation. There is no calculation. There is no intolerance. Thy will be done, that's all. My impatience has no meaning. That's true love. When that comes, you feel sweet. That sweetness is indescribable. Tears will be not of pain, but of joy. And you'll feel refreshed. Eyesight will increase. It does. And the tears of attachment make the eyesight weaker. You get more blind. It does, even physically speaking. It does. When your heart aches for God, heart problems do not remain. You can have never heart attack. And hearts ache for attachments, often we get heart strokes and disappointments. Physically even, what to say mentally. Any pain, any tears for God will more make us progress, elevate, more refreshed, more cleansed, more purified. In God's play, even there's purification. In His entertainments and enjoyments, there are no diseases. Normal entertainments, we know, we have paid the price. In God's enjoyments, it's a release, it's a purification. Once you have done this, it's easy to correlate even to others. I'm not saying other relationships to be erased or cancelled, but they get more full and more purified. So much so that others will consider, you are so high, we cannot love you even as you do. Others will feel inferior as if to that love. So it encompasses everything. It's a fullness of our. Just try. All the prejudices, reservations will be over. All the dark corners, the squeezes of the hearts will be straightened out. But this can be achieved not only by understanding, not only by understanding, but repeating God's name. It has miraculous powers. By only God's name, many yogis and mystics have done miracles and wonders by uttering God's name only. Call it mantra, whatever. It has miracles in it. We have known they have uttered just one mantra which they have perfected, and it has released souls. There's a famous story about Ramanuj, one South Indian saint. And when he went to his master, for years he stayed and served him and did his penances, austerities, meditations, mantra, whatever.

training course. Many hardships. Those are not comfortable situations as we are here. And in course of years, his mantra, holy name, got perfected, as we call it, Siddha, which means the personification of that holy name was realized by him. Because this name, repetition or mantra, gives eventually in its fulfillment the vision of the deity related to. And that is called Siddha, the perfected state. And he was all enjoyed dancing. He was on the bhakti cult, that is the path of devotion. So after he was dancing and, you know, in all that full joy, and his guru told him, well, go now. Is there a problem for me? You are yourself a guru now. Okay, fine. Which means his work was done. He came back to his native place, village, and he was so happy, full joy and all, you know, in that knots open, all ignorance gone, nerves open, energy flowing just unabrupted, no dams built on it, and no obstructions. And he just wanted to give, he wanted to just kind of spread or rather contribute. And in this little village where he came back, people of course came in throngs around that person. And he went to the village temple, big temple. There are courtyards of stone. You could stand and walk. Hundreds of people can go in South Indian villages. The temple used to be the center of the whole kingdom. King's whole treasury used to be spent on that in those days. So when people began to follow him, he went to their temple, and there were some inside the courtyard of the temple. Some stayed outside the wall. And this historical figure, Ramanuj. Everybody could see he was joyful and not sentimentally emotional. That's a different thing. We're not talking about sentiment of love, but the real love. And then people wanted to hear from him what he says or does. And he said, I have nothing else to give you. I have got something, Siddha perfected mantra, God's name. And he was a lover of Vishnu, God, I mean, as we call him. And he just uttered that mantra out of his mouth. From the perfected soul, when that comes, that does wonders. So they say about there were fewer, whatever, 10, 20, whatever, inside the courtyard. It's so written in the history that when they heard it, they got liberated. There and then. And his guru heard it, that his disciple is doing extra good. And he called him and said, Ramanuj, what are you doing? He said, sir, I'm doing good. We came to the world to do good to others. He said, yes, but you know, this kind of thing which you are doing, it will be misused. You don't understand this. That often you have to prepare them first. They are liberated for the time being. Their own karma, sanskars and all that, because of your mantra, get this kind of suppressed or hidden subconsciously. And under this cloak of liberation, they will go into nonsense if they have some nonsense in them. So be careful, first wash them and purify them, then give this kind of ultimate liberation. Otherwise, even this could be misused. And you will have to lament, and so on and so forth. Then, of course, he got checked. He produced a famous cult of qualified monism, according to Indian philosophies. Shankaracharya being the non-dualism. This was qualified monism.

0: And because we don't have that, we don't get sweetness at all. But there is a sweetness. When you say one name, like, then you'll say Jesus or Om or Hari or Ram. It gives you kind of inside everything solved. If you have a problem, anything mind disturbed, or kind of agitation, excitement, kind of holocaust in the mind, and if you are perfected, or at least nearly perfected, advanced this holiness, just you have to repeat by mouth or in the mind, your heart, you'll see that there and then clears, does, practically speaking, not as a belief only, practically does. We repeat that with that faith, kind of this, whatever name you have faith in, the holy name. And there are many ways of explaining this, that is, some names of God are not mantric. Like, for example, name of Jesus could be repeated as a holy name, which is correct, but it would not be mantric. There's a word like Rama, for example, will be mantric. It has certain kind of mystical connotation. But any holy name, whether mantric or not mantric, will eventually give you the sweetness and all the awakening of, let's call for the time being, miracles. In many problems, many mental conditions are just solved by it. You don't take it that way simply. Unless those who are reflective characters, those who believe in understanding reflection upon their minds and not in repetition on them, that's a different thing. Many times we have seen, we go to God for our personal needs, of our personal problems. Many a times we go to Master or God or church or temple and pray for personal things, whatever those may be, private life, personal life, home life. Many discussions or considerations or consultations we bring. And as soon as they begin to solve through certain methods, we even tell them sometimes that, why you have to concern with our private lives and personal lives is often a mistake we see. That we carry the personal problems to them. And again, when they begin to handle our personal problems, we tell them, why are you concerned about your personal problems? This ego has many things. Why I'm telling this point? Because it often happens when you repeat mantra and holy name of God. Mind itself becomes an obstruction. It should be unobstructed repetition of name, without any conditions on it. When you do that with love for holy name, without bringing reservations on that, then it derives the sweetness. Once you have the sweetness, you'll be released. It's not too far. And you will feel joy in repeating. 1 hour, 2 hours, you'll be sitting, half an hour, 45 minutes. You won't like to get up and leave it. Even if your knees and legs may get pinned, you'll still want to get up, sit in the chair or sofa, walk, or even lean against the wall, and you'll not stop repeating God's name. It gives such sweetness. Life becomes sublime. Those who are too much in the world, in the greed and attachments, commerce or whatever, may not exactly understand what I mean by it, but if they really try it, they'll see how the life becomes sublime. Faith grows. You love your surroundings more. You can forgive others easily, without any heart pain. Easily. You can even respect the opinion of others, which may be different from yours, very easily. You can accommodate others' natures very easily, and so on and so forth. It just gives that cleansing something that you can, as if, embrace the differences even with all the respect due. And the claims and expectations will have no meaning. Those who come to me about complaints of their partners or children or parents and friends, I often do take their sympathetic side because that's one thing I can do. But they don't understand when I tell them that the other person has his own view or her own life pattern, her own development, the evolution. Your duty is to accommodate it, tolerate it, forgive it, respond to it, because that will prove your greatness. It's often a case that complainant is always, or mostly accused, at least in my ways, those who come to me with complaints, I accuse them first sometimes and don't show sympathy, because it will be pampering anyway. The accusation is only because the very fact you are complaining about somebody shows you are imperfect and incapable of handling that person. There's your incapacity, that you are not able to handle that person. Oh, I tried my best. You have tried to handle that person, but you have not tried to love that person. The love is missing. It's so partial or so less, it doesn't accommodate the other person. You're trying to handle the person with all your intellect and wisdom, but not with your love. Oh, I loved that person. I said, not enough. There's not enough love which cannot cure any nature or any conduct. Enough love can do it. But we judge our love being enough, which perhaps in divine eyes may not be enough love. It's just there for expectations. It's not unconditionally. That's why the love of God comes always in view. But once you have learned to love God, you have learned to love all. But if you have to love all people by loving your son and daughter or husband or wife, you're misplacing. You're putting God before the hand. If you love simply your children thinking you love God, is inverted, is perverted notion. That means we are giving the position to unconditional love of attachment. We are misplacing the whole meaning. Love, yes. If you love God within your son, within your daughter, within your husband, or within your parents, God in them, then that's fine. But we are loving them thinking. That's also because God is in them. That's a thinking love. It's intellectual love. It's not true love. True love would bring sweetness to you, joy. Must. Love must beget joy and sweetness. That's the criterion of it. When you feel that joy and sweetness, that's true love. But if tomorrow, for the same person, you don't feel sweetness and joy, and you still say, I love that person, you are committing a lie. Love must beget joy and sweetness. At least within you, if not another person. When it doesn't beget that, and still we feel my love is the same as yesterday's, at least I will blindly conclude I am lying. It may be hard to carry on this unconditional love for others day on, day in and day out. It may be very hard to do that. To that the reply is, it will remain hard to do that. Unless, till we learn to love God first. Love of God increases by repetition of the name of God, by remembrance of God. Both of us. One is called mantra, other is called meditation. When you remember God, it becomes meditation. When you repeat the name of God, it becomes a mantra. Both ways it reaches. Both ways reaches to love of God. Once love is awakened, you have nothing to do, sir and madams. Now you see, the crisis is not anywhere else but in our deficiency of love. That's only crisis. Once you have done this, you have nothing else to do. You're taken care of. God's grace and blessings will work for you. To the limit or to the degree or in fullness, when you're able to love God, you have solved all the techniques. At the end of all the searches, even the problems on the earth or the human plane get solved. The crisis is not because human nature is intricate that will remain ever. Crisis is that openness of heart that we are missing. Whichever God we may worship, I'm not preaching which God, that's your theology. I don't believe in theology, frankly enough. I don't believe in philosophy. That's good for intellects or literary figures. But those who want to solve problems, those who want to have divine wisdom, need no theology and philosophy. Not that those factors are devilish, but those factors are just intellectual. Intellectuality doesn't solve the problems. It increases. Only good use of intellect, which is there already, is just maintaining the things which we have created. Maintaining those things, intellect is necessary. Not otherwise. For any divine wisdom, fullness, love, consciousness, perfection, we do not need intellect. And if the intellect is not needed for those things, what are theology and philosophy the products of, if not of intellect? So intellect is not condemned in a sense. Only its appropriate use is for the maintenance of the creation. That's all. Not for achieving God consciousness divine. That is why I mean theology and philosophy is the intermediary gymnasium or the occupation of the intellect, because we cannot love God enough. Once you begin to love, all the philosophy ends. All the theology ends, all the comparative studies end, all the discussions about different religions end, and so on. Even the differences of the relationships do end. It begins to fulfill, it begins to satisfy and respond more. So the crisis is in love, not in anything else. Once you do that, brain, heart get purified. Everything, all problems solved. Try it. It just happens that way. Go on loving that person under all circumstances. Don't expect when the results will come, though. Because that's not the language of love if you are calculating. Love must love, that's all. One duty. And it's not difficult. It's only difficult because we calculate the results of the love. That's why it's difficult to love. But if you don't calculate the results of love, it's not difficult to love. It is your mother, father, your guru, your disciple, co-disciple, enemy, friend, whatever. It's easy. In the family as well as any institution, it can easily be done. But go on loving, that should be language. Under all circumstances, and that's unconditional love. Including those whom you may be attached to, but at least don't dishonestly put that attachment as unconditional love. Sometimes we are attached to son, daughter, husband, wife, parents, friends, and we say, is my unconditional love for them, because I don't expect anything from them. Now, perhaps by expectations from others, we mean money or books or clothes or houses or motor car. Expectations can be very deeper and more subtle and dangerous than that. When you don't expect money or position or house or clothes or car or refrigerator or paintings or organs from other person, perhaps you may easily say that you don't expect anything from other person. But there are psychological expectations, which are more dangerous and subtle. What is that psychological subtle expectation? You know what? Ego has very subtle tricks, we have heard it. Appeasement of my attachment. I want, begetting that attachment from that person, I feel appeasement into that. It's very dangerous for ego. Perhaps it's less dangerous to have expectations in material sense than the psychological. That I'm yours, you can't think I'm yours. You know, that expectation of appeasement is very dangerous. And that's a real cause of ignorance, actually. We don't understand this. We take it as very normal, reasonable. You are my mother, or you are my father, or you are my husband or wife, so I can live without you. How can you live without me? That kind of thing. Appeasement, seeking of appeasement, is a normal human nature, of course, 99.9%. Even more than that. This is more dangerous. When we say, I don't expect anything from my husband or son or daughter, but you are expecting that kind of attachment, appeasement. They're expecting some ego relishment, and that's very dangerous from the spiritual point of view. That divorce cancels the whole love theory. If we go subtly into this, that person will grow on his own feet. He's not walking on my head. It has its own karmas and sanskars, one's own life. My clutch on that person makes me expect that that person should clutch back on me. If he or she doesn't, I feel dissatisfied and kind of lost. It's a language of attachment, actually, itself. So the expectations in the material sense are not the criterion of saying that I have no expectations. There are subtle things in that. When we go in this real subtlety of ego finding tricks, there will be many things also found. What? Same, basing upon the same theory, ego will also expect the other person where you are attached to be and do something you like that person to be. So you're not expecting, of course, you'll say, I'm not expecting. It's for his good and her good, I'm saying this person should be like that. But this is another dangerous position of ego. The demand of attachment is bad. If you go subtle into this stuff, why our ignorance is so thick? And why we cannot love God so much as perhaps we wish to? That there are subtleties in our attachments. Often we wipe it off in a cloak as it's not there. It's for one's own good I'm suggesting. The question may, counter question may arise, who is judging what is a good for that person? I'm trying to do good to the other person. How am I sure this is going to do good or bad to that person? My own experience is teaching me this is good or bad, that's all. But my experiences may be applicable to me. It's not necessary that my experiences will be applicable to the other person who is so different from me, even though that person is my son or daughter, husband or wife or father or mother. My conditions may not apply to the other person at all. Only because I'm attached to that person or that person is mine, I generally conclude that my experiences are as valid for him or her as for me. This is another dangerous position of ego. That is why they say, judge ye not. We understand this meaning clearly. Because my judgment mostly will be colored according to my experiences. And if my experiences are okay, then it's fine. But if my experiences are wrong, that is, if my conditions are different from the other person's, how my experience will be applicable to the other person? So when you go into the subtleties of the ego or the attachment, you will know why our love gets blocked. That are we able to love the other person without putting my experience on that head? Are expecting the things as I would like to do, unless I was so perfect that I would make the other person in my image. But normally we want the other person in my image with my own attachments. This is a ridiculous position. Only a perfect being can make the other person in one's own image, as God would. Love does not put an image on the other person's or get the image off. It will be released in a sense. And the experience of one's own will be different from others, definitely so. In relationship we may be wife and husband, father, mother, children, parents, friend and friend. In relationship, but not necessarily in experiences we are the same. And sameness doesn't constitute equality. Sameness does not constitute equality, meaning God may be within everyone, but as persons we are not equal. Sameness should not be misunderstood as equality. If you and I are the same because God is within you and me, does not mean we are equal on the earth plane, or as human beings we are different. As God we are same. Same doesn't mean equal. Water in this cup and water in that whole jar may be the same water, but it's not equal water. This is 1 ounce, that is 10 pounds. We have to understand this difference of the person and their sense. That often the attributes of the sense we apply to person is often a mistake. Because God is everyone, so everybody is same, in the sense that we are equal. No. In the reality sense, in this phenomena, as we call about roles, the acting, is not equality. The mother and father are different, son and daughter are different, 2 friends are different, 2 disciples are different, 2 human beings are different. But God within them is the light, within them is the same. There's a light in this bulb, this bulb, this instrument, that instrument. Light may be the same, but as apparatus, they are different things. One is a bulb, one is a mic, third is a fridge, fourth is the TV or whatever. As apparatus, we are different, we are not equal. You cannot see the TV in this bulb, and you cannot in the TV see the only light. There are other figures too. But as a light, they are same. But as a phenomenon, they are not equal. If you don't commit this mistake, you'll understand the reality of behaving with each other. Each one is different and having differences. And respecting all those differences, we should not expect and judge. If we can do so, we understand the language of love. So why often we are not able to love as we want to? Only because we begin to make the other person in my image. This is exploitation. Exploitation and love do not go together. Freedom and love go together. Very common language, so it's not a philosophy about it. Freedom and love go together. Not judging and love go together. Giving can go with the love, but not expectations. My experiences are my experiences, are not equal to others. Love is the same. Experience is not. They are different with the different persons. Unless you become so supreme, so perfect, that your judgment about others will be infallible. Then the game is over anyway, if you are perfect. But because we are not perfect, we are talking about it. As a perfection within each other, God within us is perfect. That is sameness. But as human beings, we are not perfect. We are not equal. From that angle, a behavior pattern has to be very realistic. Very realistic. If you want to avoid some person, do avoid. If you want to embrace some person, do embrace. You need not embrace all because you are loving all. You may love all, but still you may avoid someone and embrace some other one. It's perfectly all right. Even God does so. Prophets do the same. Some people are very near prophets. Some they keep away. Some they fight with. Some they just hug. This difference in behaviorism is the true nature of the things, is the intrinsic value of the nature. Although God is within everyone, there have been masters who avoid disciples, some disciples. There are other disciples whom they keep near and hug them. This is not partiality. This is simply the working of the nature as it's a drama. Though that guru or master knows God is within all disciples, the behavior pattern has to be very realistic, according to the conditions and the circumstances. When you become supreme and perfect, when you realize your essence, the Christ consciousness, then really you will know that you are not to judge others, you simply know. Then you know the whole pattern, how will you deal with them. This comes to you very, very clearly. First you change. Begin to avoid the blocks in your love with the holy name of God first. You cannot avoid God and love others. I'm very frank about it. There have been very intellectuals who say, but what if we love others all? I say, if you do, that problem is over. Please do it. Don't talk about it. Loving all and not loving God and not remembering God, I cannot believe. I cannot accept it. It has to go with it. How many people we can love, really? Avoid God's love, and we'll see how many you can really love. Not even 1% perfect, your friend or companion, not even one. Those who come to me sometimes, if we love each other very nice, husband and wife or something, we have been 30 years together or 60 years together, and we have harmony and we've been happy life in this life. I say, fine, up to that limit I'm agreeing. I do not mean to be pessimistic. But let me see how you love each other, how much perfect it is. And when you analyze this way, or scratch this way, you'll see much portion of that even harmony, so-called life, is based upon selfishness. Some secret sense in each other. And conditional love when we come to is a very rare phenomenon. Not because it's difficult, but because we do not accept that it is. Meaning, we want to love also under expectation or reservations. That's why we don't do that. We don't get it. Otherwise, it's very easy. Start with God's love, repeat holy name, and you'll see the results. When it brings sweetness and joy, you'll see your whole relationship with others will change. Automatically, your jealousy will be raised, your prejudices will be raised, negativities towards others will be raised. As your love grows and sweetness grows, you'll see that you can accommodate others easily, you can tolerate easily, you can be patient easily, you can forgive easily, and so on. Even the so-called attachments will not bother you much once you get this. So it's a way going through, via. If you go via God's love, God's holy name, automatically on the human plane things change. Now, that's why the famous sentence, take care of divine, everything will be taken care of. Not because divine will do for you, but because you also will change. You don't understand the trick behind the line. Naturally. If you take care of divine, you're bound to change, no? You will not remain the same, you know, whatever it is. You must change. And because you change, the world around you changes, and you say God has taken care of everything. Actually, God was playing a trick with you. It's the same thing. It's very easy to go via God's name, God's remembrance. Very easy once you really do it. Or your master, whomsoever your faith, Christ. Don't waste your time in comparison of Christ, Buddha, Krishna and all that. You waste your time and energy. Select one God and be on it. It's finished, no? You need not favor or disfavor any other God or prophet or any theology. You need not. Whichever God you like, a master, a stone, or a tree, just be on it and finish again. Climb on that tree and sit there and do whatever you like to do. You worship the stone, worship it, world may go here or there. You just worship that stone. Someday God will come out of it. Take your own God and be positive about it. You need not be negative to anything else. It's easy in that way. Then you learn. Once you have learned or you awakened in your love for that particular object, surprisingly, when you'll open the eyes, you'll see the same love you'll feel for all. It's surprising. It happens. Though you were just occupied with one thing, in your church or temple or a stone or within you or your master or your God, surprisingly, when the night is over, you open the eyes and you'll stash what it is for everybody. It just happens, a kind of real scientific phenomena, as if you may call it scientific. And where from the joy came? By repetition of God's name, but where from the joy came? Such sweetness. Surprisingly at that end, you will see it was within you, didn't know it. When you're repeating the name of God all the time, your joy only sweetness were getting friction on it. Ultimately it got awakened. It was within you too. Open the scriptures again, after that you'll understand the meaning. The kingdom of God is within you. What do they mean? It's somewhere with your blockages, you've covered it. You call it philosophy, you call it theology, comparative study, prejudice, negativity, understanding, experiences, reservation, many justifications. And if these are justifications, the results should be justified. The results are not there. So that means these were all not justifications, these were escapes. These were mental cookings and caricatures. That's all. If at all, to use a frank language, we could be polite perhaps. But often this politeness and courtesy makes the truth hidden also. It has to be frank. Once it is frank and you see transparently, it's not difficult. The joy is within you, sweetness is within you. You are not to give up your daughter in compulsorily. But you are giving up your daughter or son or husband or wife in order just for love, God. That's all. It's a kind of condition you are avoiding to reach to the unconditional. Or you expand the conditions so large that they become unconditional, which is really difficult to do. You're so occupied with your one wife or one daughter or one husband, in the whole world your attachment is on that particular ABC. It's so difficult to expand your consciousness from there. Not that it's impossible, it's so so very difficult. But once you pinpoint your love concentration among God, it grows automatically, it's easier. That's why we do stress upon daily, sit down day and night, repeat the God's name. 1 hour, 2 hours, 4 hours, as much as you can. You are God. Repeat with certain love. It will bring out some joy and sweetness in you. Daily practice. Hours. At least 2 hours, if not 4 hours. I won't say 20 minutes. That's just to start with ABC. But you have to repeat at least 2 hours daily out of 24 hours. I won't say 6 hours is too much. Perhaps 4 hours is very good. 3 hours is good. 2 hours is fair. And 1 hour is poor. And no hour and no minute. Devil is anyway waiting for grasping us all the time. The more you do, the better. And see, it's a kind of scientific result. I'm not trying to be preacher about the Holy Name. Actually not. If it didn't have its practical use, I would have never talked about or preached to you, not even taken in me. But it's very scientific. I've sometimes said Shiva or Krishna or Rama or Jesus, even sometimes in America, sometimes I said Jesus. However, Om, it really releases the whole thing. It just gets you relaxed. You might say it's a belief or faith. Okay, if it's a faith, even then it does give, no? Like aspirin or vitamin D or vitamin E. Some result it does give more than that. And anywhere you may go to desert or ocean or homes where you may have vitamins or not, doesn't matter. You have to just repeat any your master's name, your God's name. Once you make it a kind of practice, you see it really gives something. Not only joy and sweetness, but ultimately release also. You have to repeat daily, at least 2 hours. At least 1 hour. I would prefer 2 hours. Till you come to 3 hours, or 4 hours, or 5 or 6. 6 is enough. So that will give the results of 24 hours. But even 2 hours in will give you some anchor, at least. Anchor of safety. But when you repeat, please see that you're repeating, meaning you're remembering God and not just repeating, meaning not mechanically only. It must be with a certain fervor, a certain kind of, I shouldn't say sentimentality, a certain kind of devotion and love when you do. Because when you're remembering somebody, you have to remember with love. That way, if you repeat 2 hours, even daily, until it gets sweet, day by day, then you like it more. You like 3 hours, 4 hours. It will create a kind of atmosphere within your constitution. Automatically, in body and mind, both, that your negativities have no place, prejudice, miserable conditions will have no place to exist there when God's name comes in. There's a famous story which I'll end with about in Ramayana, that epic, famous epic. In the case of when the Rama went into forest with his brother and wife, and they went for hunting, both brothers, and left Rama's wife Sita there in the hut, which they were kind of, now they were in the forest, like poor people, they were living. And when the both brothers left, her husband drew a line as if a compound wall or a fencing, but only a line, and told his wife not to go out of this if you want to remain safe. And then the epic demon or the villain Ravana came in the guise of a sadhu and wanted to beg alms. Normal Indian custom or human custom would be not to refuse a beggar or a person who wants the help. That would be normal human nature. I wouldn't say only Indian. As a Hindu wife, at least Sita would not refuse a beggar, or a sadhu at least, a holy man coming to beg. So he came and begged the food or something. The position he was standing, unless Sita went out of that line, won't be able to give him the alms. And then at one point, Sita told Ravana, of course she didn't know he's Ravana, to come in and take the alms. He said, I cannot come in within this line. And it was easy. If he was a sadhu holy man, he would have gone in. And at another stage, he said that it's God's name, which he's a villain and demon of the epic. But where the God's name is, you know, hypnotized or kind of vibratory, even the demon devil cannot enter into that. It's such a safety, security. Ultimately, Sita went out because Sadhu said, I won't take the food from, unless you come out of the line. And Sita, thinking that habit of, you know, that woman nature, I'm sorry to say this, they yield so easily, and they make the mistakes and blunders in such a way that they forget the whole thing. That her husband and her guru, master, God told her, don't be a fool, don't go out of this line. His line is drawn visibly with your eyes. And he knew she's a woman, and she would commit mistakes. And of course, man does commit mistakes too, but woman yields more easy than man. And she said, in order to fulfill my duties of a housewife, the sadhu holy man would go without food from my house. That's very sinful, which of course is sinful, naturally. But not more sinful than transgressing that line of her husband, guru, lord, and all that. She called him my lord and God, incarnation, Rama, you know. And she could transcend that, and just in order to fulfill the duty of a housewife, which means she was sacrificing the higher principle for the lower principle. Both were principles as a duty of a housewife, but this was a duty to Lord and God. So she went out of that. And most of you know what happened next. Ravana took her up, absconded, you know, with the Sita. That's how it happens. Women do that. Men also do commit many mistakes, of course. But in this typical position, she was. My purpose of the story was that how even such a powerful demon, Ravana, powerful, he was very powerful, very highly occultist. Ravana was very highly occultist, short of being God, even couldn't enter into that orbit of the holy name John. And ever if she asked him to repeat the name of Rama, he said, that's the only name I won't take, because that will liberate me. And he never took the name of Rama. Ultimately he died, of course, at the hands of Rama, but that was a different story. This holy name, once you create the vibration within your body and mind, in your constitution, it's such a powerful, mystical kind of vibrations that they will allow no evil even to approach within you, even if it was all around you. And your own evil within you also is solved, clarified already by that. It has very good power in it. Those who have experienced perhaps the mantras or the holy name, or even in Christianity, they had this God's name long back, what we call mantra now. They forgot it somewhere, they came to prayer then, which is okay. But the repetition of God's name alone, without any prayer, has this one beautiful fulfillment. There are many stories about it. How only one name they wrote on the leaf, God's name, which she had, one lady in Kashi, Benares, had perfected. That she could write on the leaf of a tree and stand on that and cross the Ganges, not swimming, floating on the leaf. Now these are, I know you'll call them mythological stories, but we believe it is true. Can happen. How it happens is a kind of occultism though, or mysticism. But it really works. It heals the diseases. That of course in Christianity you have seen also. Many healing take place through Jesus and the church. We have seen this happening. How the phenomena at the back takes place and makes that healing possible is a different story. But from outer manifestation we see God's name does it. Inner science may be quite something else. So don't take just mantra or holy name repetition within you as a kind of religious act only. Don't take it because it's religious to repeat the name of God. It won't help you much then. Conception is quite different. It is very, very practical and very scientific. That gives you joy, ultimately release, healings, relationships with others. If the other person is angry, sometimes excited, only just say Jesus, Jesus, you know. And if you're perfect at that name, tell the other person, remember Jesus. Two names, three times you will say, and you'll see the other person will calm down, cool down. I practiced this. I've said Om or something twice, thrice, the other person has calmed down. But you have first earn within you. It has a very good efficacy. So that's what I'm repeating this, that if you do daily 1 hour, 2 hours, 3 hours, many problems you can solve without understanding them. Normally we try to understand problems, try to cure them, but we don't. This indirectly does it.
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adult. In other words, synonymous with being wise person. Then may say, oh boy, what a folly, I lost it. I didn't know the value of it. This is one way of looking at and projecting backward to where we were free and joyful. How? Not as a human being, not as a mental, psychological being, but as a spiritual being, as a soul, Atman. And so, the corollary logic would be to get back to that original, pristine virginity of the soul and attain that freedom and joy which we still have. But we don't know. When the father saw that son really doesn't know what marble, what is crystal, what is gold or what is brass, he took the crystal and gold marbles and locked them into a safe, thinking, when the child will grow, I'll give him. Synonymously, when we grow wise, adults, we'll get it back. It's in the safe of the father. It's not that God has deprived us. He just wants us to take responsibility, understand matters a little bit, and just deal with things and not take for granted and just waste it. That's all. We have wasted our freedom and joy. That's one way of looking at. Another, now sometimes to get back into the womb of creation may not be so easy as we're talking about. Maybe where we are, we can only start from there, the second way of looking at, which we call Vidisha. Is there a way then, okay, let's carry on where we are, and amidst these circumstances and changes, is it possible for the way to attain freedom and joy? We say yes. Everything has to be paid a price. You have to go that way. That way is gradual. Both ways are possible. The first one is more easy, lightning way, and the natural way, provided we do that. The second one is a little longer, stepwise, and while dealing with the circumstances and conditions and changes, trying to be free, attain freedom and joy. It's quite a clashing, kind of struggling life. Produces its own burdens and paradoxes. But there's a way. In my humble opinion, God has never created anything which will close our doors. Never. Which way we take is our choice. I, for one, would advise the first one. Not everyone can do it, I know. But then there's a second gradual slow method too. Or you could take both together, some of you. Let's see how it's possible. One thing you have to believe that you have forgotten. Because if you don't recognize this factor, you won't remember it back. If you simply, is there in me freedom and joy, I think you are missing the point. If that was so easy, you would have it. No. But you are not experiencing that freedom and joy all the time and everywhere. So what's the missing link? Missing link is you forgot and that you have it. But you are saying, I have it. No, that's babbling. Not that it's wrong. I don't mean you don't have it, but you've forgotten that you have it.

idea. It's within the self, within you. So don't go too far from yourself. It's very logical. Don't wander around too much. Remind yourself, I'm free and joyful ever. That's the inheritance of my Father in heaven. I have it. I've forgotten while being busy with the circumstances and conditions and changes, whichever time they may be, or good ones. But it's disturbance, it's tension, it's something occupying my attention and energy and my mind, as if then I have no time left, energy left, to pinpoint on my own self, which is full with joy and freedom. It's there. Does it mean meditation? Yes, of course, but let's not even go to the technique. Let's take a natural way. Meditation comes later. When the mind is habituated to put efforts in a repeated manner, so we suggest meditation, to curb the mind's tendencies of too much loitering and dissipations. Freedom and joy are not something you have to build in yourselves. Is already there. Very definition of the words. Very definition of the words. Let's see how. Freedom is when there are no curtailments, there are no barriers, no limitations, no conditions, no resistances, no pullback, pushback, or so on. In other words, it's by its own state, natural state of freedom. There's nothing to build there. On the contrary, anything you build on that will be bondage or a burden. So is joy. The joy is simply its own static position. It's a very conscious state of the soul, joyful, anandam. Now, it's not something you have to build up to be happy about. Earn something, buy something at some time, at a certain place, about something. Because whenever you bring those prepositions, you are disturbing it. You are free and joyful. You have forgotten your natural state. Unconditional. So, what to do? The only answer I find in the many scriptures, many experiences and realization is just be it. Not how. It's your natural state. Just be it. It's your heritage. It's your crystal and golden marble your father kept for you when you get little adults to give you. The only factor which comes in, and that's very what you call practical, something comes in your life and it disturbs it, that's all. When the other conditions, circumstances disturb your natural state of freedom and joy, now to deal with the circumstances. These are two ways to get in, taking together. Can you just deny it? Oh, nothing doing, what disturbs my freedom, joy? I'm not going to accept it. That's fine if you can do that. It's not that easy as we're talking about. We know that. It's just, you know, it's workable, but it doesn't work. It's not so easy, I know. So what? Pay the price? Yes, but that could take 10 years, 20 years, and 30 years, who knows? Is there any easier way to deal with both things? Remind yourself of your natural state of freedom and joy Father has kept for you. Take it whenever you're adults, grown up. And when the circumstances, conditions, or times, and energies, or different polarities disturb it, outside power. Here again, there are subdivisional methods. One is, always we talk about, but be patient, pray to the Lord to help you, but remember God too. Normally, as you understand, 99.9% we begin to fight with our mind and deal with ourselves. Why to trouble God?

And this is where our difficulty arises. One thing, because we can't do all that ourselves, I know that. We know that. But we're so locked into that struggle in the mind, we hardly remember that somebody else has come in to help us. And see, in the circumstances, conditions, which disturb us and produce tensions. Is it something, if I've done in the past, yes, certainly I'm paying the price. But it's something I can control now, I can change it, I can reform it, let's do it. I found, while dealing with tensions and resistances and repressions, I have tried many methods. Probably different things suit different people. To me, I give in and relax, be humble, as if I accept defeat. That makes me free from tensions and repressions. I accept the defeat humbly. Lord, I'm not capable to do this. I give in, accept the defeat. Whenever humility descends, I've seen I relax. And if the conditions, resistances and repressions and tensions were there, quite a good amount of that reduces, I see. May not be total solution, because unless all is done, there will be no total solution. Or that time remind yourself, I'm free, my state naturally joyful. Why have accumulated this kind of disturbance on me? Maybe I did willfully, or maybe I did unconsciously, maybe just circumstances forced me to do it. But now I'm understanding. If you value the freedom and joy that's your natural state of innocence, of a childlike devotee of God, you'll get it back. Father has kept it for us. Father's not miser, be sure about it. He's not miser, he's magnanimous. Not only magnanimous, that's underestimating. He's having everything, you know. He's not miser. But he wants to give us when we don't lose it. He said, once is enough. You lost it, I took it back. Now you'll get it back when you earn it. Even now, at this moment, everybody among you have it. Reevaluate the life so the tensions are not created. Live the life of the Spirit. You can't satisfy both God and mammon. Can't. Howsoever you wish it. Can't. Are there divided territories between mammon and God? No. It all belongs to God. But by our own willfulness, by our own ego assertions, by our own misunderstandings, misconceptions, we have divided it. It's not divided. Just give unto God what belongs to God. And since everything belongs to God, give everything to God. Now, that sounds right horrible. I give everything to God. And what about me? And who? Give me also to Him. What else? Let both lock and barrel go with along, baby and bathtub together. Just remind ourselves on and on, and that's satsang. That we belong to God. We have to live the life of the Spirit. We have to live, or rather fulfill, the promises of the New Age. Life, to live life divine. We must not stop evolving.
whenever we forget to evolve, whenever we forget to grow vertically, we fall into tensions and miseries and worries and struggles. There's no other choice. That's the way it is. We have to evolve to life divine. And I'm sure absolute truth and absolute divine can descend in our earth conscious life fully, not only relatively. Provided you live, attend to, adhere to that thing first and the last, that everything is follow. You won't get tensions and struggles. Whenever slightly it comes in mind, give in. Just be humble inside. Don't tell your kitten, kin, I'm now humble, you know. No, don't declare your humility. Once you do that, it's arrogance anyway, in the first place. And you relax. That's very important, because the relaxed mind, the giving in mind, accepting defeat humbly before the Lord, is a real good starting point achieving back the inheritance. From the old allegory, we have to accept our prodigal tendencies. We have gone astray, we are prodigals, we are wanderers. That's why the troubles. We have to reevaluate our lives, to make the life of the Spirit, life divine on this earth, as God planned it. We might have made mistakes, we have gone astray, we have fallen, we have probably, you know, done many mistakes. But once you begin to again learn, just get up and do it again. Going astray is not one way. There are many things of the mind. As I said in the morning, the bio attachments, bio greeds and jealousies, competitions, by our willfulnesses and brightness, ego assertions, we have disturbed the working of the Lord. We have interfered with Him. If He has allowed us to interfere, doesn't mean necessarily it's right, because certain free choices have been given to us, free will, that we could do that, sensibly or nonsensically. But that doesn't prove that therefore necessarily we are true because we are able to do it. I mean, you can poison the water, that doesn't mean it's right. Only because there's freedom to poison the water, that doesn't mean it's right. Somebody has disturbed our minds. Who else could be but you and me? Who else? Others, yes, can add fuel to the fire, you know, if you allow that. If you burn your own house, neighbors are going to help you, you know, bringing more fuel if you want it. But you can't blame them, first is the one you started. Others will help you to be more angry if you get angry first. If you are already sad within yourself, others are going to produce more items to make you more sad. In India there is a proverb, when miseries come, they come with all the ancestries and descendants. They bring all their foliage. You again, me again, would get up. Okay, there's one sadness that I feel, I don't know if you feel. There's sadness, pathos of loss. That I suffered, I lost. To that we have a very famous reply. That this heritage is so eternal that nothing will be deducted. You'll get it in full. You'll get back to it.
You are freedom, free and joyful. It's your heritage. You should have it. It's your right. Just be it. Nobody can take away your right to be free and joyful. You are, hold it, hold on to it. You are giving it away. And that's not a polite, courteous consideration for others. To lose your freedom and joy is what, you're showing courtesy to anybody or what? Yeah, I could have done this. But what will others feel about it? I said, they won't feel anything, they want the same thing. They are starving for freedom and joy too. Sacrifice those things which you don't need. Is that selfish? Probably. Freedom, joy are not limited commodities that you sacrifice for others and you lose. They are infinite. Limitless freedom and joy. You don't lose it in order to give to others. On the contrary, one could say the more you give, the more you get. Freedom begets freedom, joy begets joy. By infectious? No. It's just unlimited. That's the natural state of the soul. Just be it. Recognize yourself. Don't go too far from yourself. It's there. Atman. Kingdom of God is within you, isn't it? What that means. Assert it. It's yours. There are many conceptions you can borrow from the nature. Remember any flower, when it blooms joyfully, that's what you are. In parched earth, summer, heat, good rain comes, negative ions, you feel better, good. Showers of happiness. Just concepts borrowed from the nature. Birds fly in the sky with no roads and paths and tracks. Joyfully they kind of hop around. Your soul is a free bird. Remember that. These are ideas from the nature. River joyfully flows till it meets the ocean, its Lord. Your life is such. Just flow. Don't obstruct or stop. Evolve. Grow vertically. You'll joyfully meet the Lord. Life is a river. Spirit is the ocean, God is the ocean. Borrow these ideas from nature, all over their presence. Look to the sky in the night and see those infinite number of stars shining. Boy, it's quite marvelous magic. It's so vast. What am I narrowing down my life to? And squeezing it into within certain little limits of thinking.

0: on and gone and revolving and revolving all the time. Was you and me, these little tiny bit things. Why so much hullabaloo about me, you know? It's just maybe one grain of sand. And on such beach, one beach, that even those are not countable, even particles. And I'm making a big fuss about me, this small particle of sand. And therefore, it's the wrong way. Philosophers call it ego. Leave aside philosophy, scholarship, just common sense. Who am I in the first place? What is the big deal about it? Can't even live without 10 vitamins a day. Am I belittling myself? No, it's humbling only. Because we are taking too much serious what is not. So we have to release our consciousness. And consciousness is the factor or thing which has to be free and joyful. Who else will be? Not Mr. and Mrs. So-and-so. It's a consciousness which wants to free itself. It's burdened with unnecessary tensions and disturbances into it. Just to release. Alone on one river, count the waves on the ocean, beyond counting, infinite number. What worry about it? Release your consciousness. Where? In its own self. That's within you. Live the life of the Spirit. Life and world will go on. Let them flow. The sky is full with the stars, universes. We'll be born again somewhere. Even if you don't believe in rebirth, it doesn't matter really, because in one lifetime too, there are a lot of years, you know, to live. Don't worry about a day and a minute. I think, who said that? Lord Buddha. He said, don't worry about what you have forgotten. Think about what you remember. Something like that. What we lost is gone. What you have, maintained. Don't worry. Worries and anxiety form their own habits. We all fall into these pits, no doubt. My compassion tells me to see you happy, really. I, for one, would not mind losing if that makes me free. This natural state of the soul, of the consciousness, freedom and joy, not only you have to believe it, it's with you, it's within you. You are ever free and joyful. Stick to it. See that you don't base freedom and joy on the conditions and the things outside you. If you are bankrupt within your own kingdom of heart, kingdom of heaven within you, then certainly you search outside, within the things and circumstances and whatever. But since it's there within you unconditionally, why to base them on conditions? This is where we are disturbed it. Spirituality is not a career that I could give you, or a degree which I could, you know, foist upon you. Spirituality is the life of the Spirit. Stick to that. We tend to lose, I agree, and that's where the compassion is needed. Don't lose it again. Love the Lord so much that your life becomes for Him, then you won't worry. Normally we love the Lord so that we are saved, we are helped, or, you know, something, we get it, what we want. But no, love the Lord so much that there's nothing for you left for to do for yourself. That's it. That doing for Him is doing for yourself. That His will is your will. And therefore His heritage will be yours. Give unto God what belongs to Him, and since everything belongs to Him, give everything unto Him, mind, soul, heart, and body, mind, whatever it is. There are two ways. Either remind yourself, Aham Brahmasmi, I am that, or I'm not that, I'm trying to be, so let's go that way, gradual, step by step. It's a long way to take the responsibility. Or both. Whenever you remember you are, or thou art that, Aham Brahmasmi, then something else disturbs, again tackle that. See that doesn't disturb you. Give in. Accept humility, defeat. Okay, Lord, if I were strong enough, or if I were really capable, why would this happen to me anyway in the first place? I wasn't, no. I was weak. That's why these things, disturbances are happening to me, are making me sick. Why otherwise they would attack me in the first place, since I was not strong enough. And since I was not strong enough, why to boast about our, you know, power? So, why don't you humbly accept the weakness, that's it, to start with. You have to start where you are. If you are weak, you have to start where you are weak, not with the brightness or boasting about being powerful. Me and be all. So true humility will make you grow, actually. Remember on the other side, freedom and joy are your natural states of the soul. Kingdom of God is within you. Whichever religion way you look at, they have said it. Aham Brahmasmi. I am Brahma. Tattvamasi. Thou art that too. In different ways, they have all said the same thing. The freedom and joy are my own natural inheritance of the soul. I have it. Just let me be it. It's not imagination. Well, it's imagination. But it's not exactly imagination. This is only focusing on the reminder, which is truth. You imagine false things. That's not what I was talking about. These are true things. So imagining the true things is just to maintain your focus, so that you get it back and it shines. When you be it, it just shines like a flash. And exactly what I'm saying is possible. Exactly. Not to develop. And whatever the other sins and virtues, wrong rights were there, they won't disturb you. You are giving in. Why? Giving in is another side of the coin of releasing yourself. And when you release yourself, you are free. In the first process, accepting the defeat is there, of course. But word defeat I am using for your sake. I don't use the word defeat. My own logic is, since I couldn't do it, if I had done it, I would have done it. Since I couldn't do it, you know, that means I didn't do it. So that's a defeat. Anyway. And instantly it releases. You come to your natural state of freedom and joy. Right. Eons of darkness can be removed by one sparkle of light. And that's what I'm talking about. Just bring the light. Just be it. Bring the light. Don't analyze darkness. Don't try to understand darkness. Don't try any analysis and statistics about darknesses, whatever qualities or characteristics. In one sense, it's darkness, that's it. What do you want? Light? Bring light. Don't study darkness. There's only horizontal progression. Even after you analyze darkness, understood whatever ages and lives you took to do it, ultimately where do you arrive? You bring the light again. Again you want the light. So all this was horizontal progress only, the life of the matter. They'll never give you freedom and joy. It's the life of the spirit we want. We are spiritual beings, where we are ethereal bodies, where we are higher evolved beings. Just come back to memory. All of the myriads of thousands of things you forget doesn't really matter, I was telling this morning. If you've forgotten, so much the better. Just remember the idea. Any amount of analysis statistically and thickness, characteristics and measurements of the darkness will not make you see the light. It's only the spark of light you bring that will make darkness vanish. What are you trying to understand? Because our motive of understanding is in order to get the light. And so, after all these motivations even, you come to the same conclusion. Why not do it right away? But then what will happen? I said, no, darkness will be taken care of. Don't worry about it. Once you have light in your hand, darkness will know where to stay. It will hide. Take the light, darkness will go and hide. See your tensions and burdens of life, worries. And I will tune these matters. Do not occupy so much that you identify with them alone, forgetting the third factor into it, the releasing factor. The light, the God, the Master, the, you know, Spirit. Be that. That's a secret. Once you bring how, then you create creating understandings, of course. Just be it. Avoid questions of how. If you can, avoid. Just be it. Is that possible that way? Yes. Without understanding, you can be it. Understanding disturbs it. Always things don't become optimistically very bright tomorrow, I know. Let tomorrow take care of itself is easy to say. But tomorrow may not be all good. That's true also. It may be all good. But then, you know, why worry before that? You're dying the death before dying. You have to come out of this hole and release your consciousness. It's a golden deity. Chaitanya Devi. Release this consciousness. Let's be simple children, love our God so much that all of our movements and life, things are dedicated and consecrated unto Him. Lord, I took the charge, but it didn't work. It worked sometime, that's what lured me to carry on. But now, it's like a wilderness train from Cottonwood to Sedona. Ends into wilderness, comes back into wilderness, eager to go home. This love, O Lord, again we've forgotten. And the kingdom of God is within us. I am Brahma. Thou art that too. Perfection begets perfection. By giving from perfection, you don't lose perfection. Just open up. Other losses, gains in life we have done, of course, they produced our happiness and unhappiness. That's not the whole thing. I have not lost my spiritual heritage. It's intact. Just have it. Stay on that. Just be it. It's a reminder we need on and on, on and on, on and on. Relax you, release you. Oh, there are many statements. Thou shalt not live by bread alone, but by the word of Lord. Many, many things like that. Come, you are heavy laden and find rest. Unto what? Just nothing? Sure. And Vedas proclaim too. It's all perfect. It will be always perfect. If you give from perfection, nothing is lost. It is still perfect. Don't worry. You lost nothing. The proclamation of the Vedas. You have lost nothing. It's not poetry. It's truth. Can we live this absolute truth in life here? Yes. It's for that written. For the life here it is written, not there. You think God will send you sages here to give you books and scriptures here so that you learn the things before you go to heaven, so that it will be useful in heaven? Wherefore and what for you is created? Life for here, sure. Is he giving us lessons here in order that in heaven that could be useful to us? Heaven, you don't need these things anyway. It's already perfect. Thou art blissful. Is your nature, inheritance. You forgot. Stay on there. Mind will pull you to consider it or what you combat it or correlate it with your conditions in life. No doubt about it. Since that's what you are. But remind yourself you lost nothing. You are the children of light and bliss. As ever was, now and ever will be. That's your inheritance. Learn to hold it. Dharana. Learn to be adults, wise. Father will give you back. We lose it on and on, on and on. Boy. Meaning forget it. It's the greatest healing within yourself. Where you feel well-being and wholeness within you is there. Thou shalt not live by the bread alone. That energy, that divine energy within you, the spiritual energy, the God's word, is always there within us. Don't forget.
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0: I would like to lead to the will of the Lord. That my resignation should be so sweet and loving and practical. That not only I show or demonstrate, but inside feel my full faith in the Lord. The body does, for Mother Divine knows best. We can prepare ourselves, but not because my insecurity or my fear or because of my attachment to the body and others with me. I would like to prepare not because, oh boy, I'll suffer a lot, I don't want to pain, and I don't die. They are the panicky ones who wreck the ship, I tell you. It's not just to demonstrate the faith to others or Lord, and therefore I should have faith. No, he sees through. But hold on to my faith. He knows he does best. I'm worrying today, being insecure or worrying about pain or death or some kind of suffering. But Lord might have been preparing all these histories in a long time. You happen to be in the time when the earth changes might be accelerated, isn't it? That's not his fault. You happen to be born at a wrong time. And so God should change all the plans. Faith alone will save. That doesn't mean we stupidly keep quiet or nothing, no, of course not. We have to put our energy to help ourselves. Since the electricity might not work, keep the hand pump ready and some firewood, which God has given us at abundance, do these things. Keep your feet and legs healthy so that if truck doesn't work, you have to walk. Isn't it? And snow plowing machine may not work. So keep your boots ready. You can use your brain, no doubt, these mundane things. Nothing wrong with those. But don't focus on them. That's my point. Focus on the Lord. Earth changes are happening all the time. Have been happening since Earth was born, I think. Since this globe was created, brought out from the water. And Earth is having tanks all the time. Our karma is added to it. With faith in the Lord, do your job, but don't focus on this. Best release I have found is, Lord, thy will be done. Let me be thy instrument. So I don't tell him, Lord, even if some trees do fall down, let it be there, you know, not near me. And the roof has to fall, maybe on the warehouse, but for workshop, and not on my bedroom, you know. There'll be too much focus. You know. Lord, even if I have, I don't mind to die, but I don't want pain and suffer that I'm screeching and then die. Make a safe transit. I somehow, though it's a good prayer, it's a good prayer, Samaritan prayer. But I feel we're not doing the job for which we came on earth. Die we will one day. I don't suffer and die. Well, it's well said, but there's a catch. Why don't you behave and be in life such a way that these karmas of sufferings are not created? I did what I did, I wanted to do. Let the God now pay the price. Why don't we pray more honestly? And yes, I forgot one more thing, keep enough bandages. I keep reminding you, you're not writing, that's your problem. When you hear the tape, see how many things I said to keep ready, arrange them, keep near the altar and worship daily. It never occurs to us to honestly pray, Lord, let me not do such things and behavior that these sufferings come. What can I do? The earth changes. Have I any power or force on them? I could change. Yes, you have. By the very fact you're saying it, potential is right. I started with the first satsang. You remember, I would, or you would not ask the question if it was potentially not answerable. Where do you get the idea, the intelligence, the brain inside to even ask such a question? There must be potential somewhere. You must have seen and heard and known somewhere. Why would you produce a question about it? Forget. So we are asking the last fact's work, not the substantial overriding factor of not doing to produce such results. Preparations and earth changes apart. No, not apart, I mean concern. Lord, why don't I do such things? That these things don't come which I want not to come. Preparation? Okay, what? Don't do and think and say what you want, not to produce something you won't like. Just be honest in prayer. Lord, make me do whatever I want to do. Thou comest and savest me when the troubles are come. It's not only selfish, but it doesn't work here. Cause, effect, and effect are sequence. Now what to do all of a sudden now, Swami? I've done what I've done. I can't undo it. Now tell me. Because I heard within these 3 years or so, before 2000, Holocaust is somewhere going to happen all around. I said, that's panic. Be still. Resign unto the Lord. Do your best. Love the Lord, have faith. Not because He will do what's not going to trouble you, but He'll do what He has thought the best. Me inclusive. Don't hurt others. Remove anger. Don't be jealous. Don't try to misunderstand others deliberately. To suit your way of thinking. Don't support the swindlers. Don't take side of the blackmailers. Many things. Don't accept as an ideal what is rampant selfishness and greed. Don't forgive the betrayers. Sounds very bad. Have the faith in the will of the Lord. By supporting betrayers and swindlers and blackmailers and not doing the God's job, they may look good to you, not in the eyes of the Lord. The disciples, the light workers, the who are standing on the bright side, the instruments of God, should be faithful to God and light. That's preparation. The Lord takes care of the details. Whether you support such dark side overtly or covertly out of weakness or whatever, you are going against God. And that is betrayal. Even if you instinctively do hidingly, God knows. You may not catch the neck all the time and tell us this is it or this is not.
1: He knows.
0: Even hiding little, you will be known by the company you keep. Even though you might do that as second side, hiding elsewhere. But elsewhere where? I mean, any pleasure God is not. If I'm wrong, I'm wrong, of course. But I'm saying what is right. If I'm right, that's fine. If you want to be instrument of God, having plunged into the ocean of consciousness, come out to the light workers. We're not fighting anybody. Using preparation. Nothing will affect you and touch you. God will do best. He knows what He's doing, don't you think? I used to say earlier, some years back, God has been running this show since millions of years. You know what He's doing. He doesn't say all the time to you, or He may say you're not listening. These changes are not for the first time in this cosmos. They have been happening since probably the beginning of creation. Sometimes more, sometimes less. We are too panicky about these things. Just meditate. Love the Lord. You think these few things, five elemental things, kerosene and gasoline, are going to save us? You think so? If these were going to save, God would have planned differently. He already knows these are not going to work. These are just consolation. Therefore, we should not do. No. We should do. But don't rely upon these preparations. And if God wants to destroy or make changes or change whatever, don't you think He knows our tricks of kerosene and gasoline? You do something, these won't work. Or these themselves might be flaring up the fire further to help God's work. I'm not being pessimist. But if I were to teach you only how to save your body and five elemental surroundings, I don't think I would be doing my job either. Yes, take the precaution, there's nothing wrong there. But don't rely upon these things for saving. If God wants to destroy or make changes, He knows how to bypass these things. So you might have taken 50 precautions, you never thought about one beam and truss falling on you. You didn't think about that. And there are a thousand things. Should you be stupid and practical? No, of course not. In Japan all the time they have the shelters and trainings of earthquake, holocaust timings, how to save yourself. But when earthquake comes, how many you have heard they have saved themselves? All preparation was just very tiny thing. Not to be pessimist, there's something more to rely upon than the physical preparations. Oh, banks will fail. So arrange gold coins and silver coins or something. All is good. It's not something that those precautions are wrong in themselves, but our focus is too physical, I gross, that's all. And you lose the whole gamut of higher things which could really save us. Who knows? You might wish UFOs will come and just pick you up and hover around the earth in some kind of colony, and then all radiation is subsided here on earth, atom bombs has kind of burst out, and then they'll bring you back again and leave you safe on the 30th Street. And by that time, the world must have changed a lot. Be the instrument of God. That is the best security. But if you want to be instrument of God so that you are secure, boy, you are going to be in trouble. Don't be a spiritual materialist. You are understanding? Okay.

No, no, helicopter will come and pick me up. I said, the government is living that time. They might be troubling themselves. Well, how much you can think it is details? Computerize everything. Computer may not work. Nothing wrong. It's not a pessimistic view I'm giving, but some kind of semblance you keep, but leave the mind and heart and the Lord. Pray. Meditate. We should do nothing? No, of course you will do something, but do the will of the Lord. Many people think they keep the shelter ready, bandages ready, this ready, that ready, water tank, so that when California goes down into South Pacific and then will run, they'll come to Tucson right away, and so keep things ready to bandage them. Or give them shelter, food and clothing, whatever. I said, how are you sure you'll be safe? I've heard that Tucson will be shaking too. You have not that much as California. I said, you're building Tucson those beams, standing on the cement bricks, they can't fall anytime. Just a jolt if carries on 10 seconds more. You save yourself first, then, oh, I'm keeping for others. You're taking for granted you will be safe, don't you? I wish to, so that I serve others. I don't think that's right. I think you don't want to die, that's all. You'll serve others, that's sure, but, oh, if you don't want me to do anything I want, I said, that's not the point. He said, you're too panicky. If you think material wealth is going to save you, to some extent, yes. But if you are living, if you are not injured so much, yes, some things can be done. But how are you sure what will happen that time? You cannot plan it like a blueprint. And he is making the change or will be making, has been making. Stand by. Fasten your seat belts, relax. He'll take it out. Leave up to the captain, the pilot. Earphones are in your front pocket of the seat. Put on your ears, just relax. Some are excited. We are lucky, we are fortunate having been born in such a time of this creation where all the big changes are going to happen. History is being made. I said, when history was being made, you were not born. You don't know. History was being made all the time. It's not the only time. This time only you are seeing. So you think this is the first time history is being made. Humbug. So fasten your seat belts and relax. That's it. Two bodyguards. God gave us body to do something with it, but we have made body the focus. Tragedy. How much you worry, go on worrying whole life about the body? Boy, you understand? I'm not being impractical. I have kept preparation, but I know to a limit we should do. But not get panicky about it. Just leave up to Him. He will do the job. Why? We didn't do the job. And now we lament. If we would do, He wouldn't have to do this. Not that I'll be safe or you'll be safe. We don't know really. I don't calculate these things. It's up to Him. Nobody would like to suffer, neither me. That's true. But what if He says it's too late? It's still. If we raise the consciousness, the results could change. If you raise the consciousness, we talked about all these sessions, results could change. Not by outer preparations alone. Because raising of consciousness affects the results. It's not a raising consciousness that you just push some kind of pump and raise it up. You can't all of a sudden do it.

I practiced something. That's a method, therefore, I told to do these things. Till you come to dharma and concentration and plunging into pride, hatred, anger, jealousy, selfishness, mental tricks, fear, insecure feelings, avoid. Don't think because these things are there, self, therefore I'm insecure. No, no, no. That's your nature, to be insecure. Things are fine. They're not as you would like, that's true. But you're perfectly secure. You're worrying too much, you're panicking. You lose the balance of your own mind. And got so restless in the mental surface that that's the world you're living in, very surface, skin deep. Just relax. Captain will pilot it. Raise your consciousness. And that is your security. Why? Do not mean you're holier than thou. That consciousness, when rises, your panorama of seeing differs, changes. The insecurities, the panic, the pain, the suffering, the other things you felt, negative side, you just won't see it, you won't feel it. So you won't cry for it, the redress. It's perfect security. But do it the right way. Covet not what is yours. Greed will teach you how to swindle and blackmail. Avoid greed. Attachment makes you blind and weak, and tamasic and lazy. Therefore, avoid attachment. Desire makes you rash, intoxicated to do wrongly. Avoid extra desires. Too much ego will make your head turn around, swirl, and do wrong things, the very things you want to avoid. And gets you too naughty, avoid ego. In the name of goodness, we could still do much evil. Avoid those things in the mind which squeeze your consciousness. Because those are undivine elements. Call it bad or wrong or evil, doesn't matter. Because they squeeze the consciousness, which is attachment, or greed, or selfishness, or jealousy, or fear, insecurity, faithlessness, lack of devotion, too much materialism, and devotees of Caesar. To some many, money is the God, it's still today. They're very, very unjustified in dealing with the bounties of God. Raise the consciousness and come out of the plunging, that ocean of consciousness, work in the world, blissful. Or at least, it's peaceful. And all those spiritual, materialistic boundaries, we leave anyway when we die. What's the use? Do you know how much foolishness still exists on this earth? Why would God think earth changes and holocaust in the first place? If everything was fine. Do you think so? And how shall we learn? How shall we progress? How shall we come to some benign state of our being? How? Has to be some sensibility. We have to side with God. Don't we? To use a Christian language, we cannot side with the devil and we still remain happy. Mammon doesn't help, Caesar doesn't help. We are tested in and out. Either you or me. Life we have on this earth, five elemental, three dimensional, and so many other scientific discoveries,
and religious teachings. We can make the best of it by growing peacefully. Well, I've been talking about this, how to do practices. We started with intellectuality onto the ocean of consciousness. How we can do peacefully in harmonious way while doing other things, living in the world, things around us, outside us, very peacefully, imperceptibly, harmoniously. Why I'm saying this? So that we grow really consciously without creating these holocausts. The anthras, the bad feelings, the sufferings. It can be done. Verily, amidst these five elements, three dimensions, and what else help we get from angels and deities and UFOs or whatnot, or by even scientific discoveries. Very great discoveries are made, especially toward the end of the century, in the last 50 years or so. Very great discoveries are made. If we use it for peaceful purposes and for harmonious living and growing consciously, in a very imperceptibly smooth way. That's what I'm trying to say, that I've researched these years now how things could work together. And how we could use the spiritual researches or scientific discoveries to the best of our growth. So that the world backward, that is, when you come back from their realization, the world will be divine. There will be love, there will be peace, there will be joy, and life is fulfilling. But if we want to crawl under the mud and like earthworms, then that's different. It's only greed and selfishness rampant. And they are blind to any other thing. When one is greedy, what he or she wants to do is blind to any results around. Let the others go to hell. And those with the same identifications, they'll support the blackmailers and swindlers. At least support, if not, at least take partiality to them. I don't know how Jesus would have said. He had more biting tongue than I have, I think. But he knew that he had to forgive and love and be compassionate. He digested. Like Lord Shiva swallowed the poison. You have to understand that what I'm talking about, consciousness raising and expanding, is just not a fun. It's just not a realization, enlightenment as a goal, no. That's the way it will work, benefit our life and the relationships and life on this earth. It's not simply consciousness by itself, absolute, to get there lost into absolute consciousness. No, it works back into earth consciousness, the divinity, the divine descends into earth consciousness and makes life sublime. And the very problems we have been historically writing, talking, thinking about since ages, in a way, will be solved. Yes, history in the making, we're fortunate we are at that juncture, the end of the 20th century. And how many centuries you think passed by on this earth? Millions and millions of years. 20th century is a great deal because I'm living in that century. Again, ego trip. How great I am, I'm born in the end of the 20th century, which is really magnum opus or something like that. I'm the arch of Olympics being played now, and how fortunate I must be to live in this kind of timing. I said, no, God is making you see what you have done, man. He wants you to open eyes and see.
Why some other galactic people are ahead of us 3,000 years in discoveries and peace and whatever it is, in evolution, why we're backward? And they are from where we are now. The reply they give is because you have been quarreling and warring all the time, battling and losing all the discoveries you make, even. So you're destroying yourselves. Bring back to the man as individual. With all the things we have, don't talk about have-nots. In spite of that, see, where are you? You're not giving up your attachment. You're not giving up your greed, hatred, selfishness, egotistical, and a spiritual materialism, and head-on identified with the materialism. What else you could do? Did he create us here just to do this? We are born out of consciousness, we have to be conscious. And that will solve the problems. He wants to wake us up from unconsciousness. But too much tied up with ourselves and dreaming. The Garden of Eden was supposed to be, it could be here too, why not? And that's what it is. Just open our eyes. He's just telling us, you know, make your seats upright, we are going to land. And fasten your seat belts again. No smoking. You don't say what I mean? Our minds are too much smoking, you understand? We are going to land. In front of you there's an airline copy, take home. There's some beautiful articles. And I see bar, all advertisements of 5-star hotels and jewelry and wine bottles and cigarettes. And boy, I said, what should I read? Mail orders. That's our life. Again, probably nothing wrong with those things. But if we forget to awaken the consciousness, we're not getting it. If we die like worms again, reborn. God wants to awaken us. This benevolence. To us, those are holocausts. But to him, that's the only thing left to do for us. If we don't hear otherwise, whether me or you, anybody, I'm not separating myself. I won't. Take these things more seriously. Those who are good devotees and disciples, those who want to help the mission of Lord, keep on focus on me. How to awake and raise your consciousness. That's the best evolution you could have. It's a yogic way in the Gita that do your duties, commitments, whatever day-to-day affairs are, with a relaxed mind. That's a yogic way, they call it, Krishna calls it. Yogic way of living. Use tact, not cleverness. Be tactful in life, but don't be clever or cunning. Tactful, okay, caution. Relax and work. I've told about practices, these 4 or 5 sessions. Now, I know there are many paths to evolve. I found this more peaceful and harmonious way of doing things, without hurting anybody, without losing the balance of your mind, without suffering the duties even, though, as I said, valuation might change. And that has to anyway. Life here on earth has to be divine. There's no choice. If we don't do, Mother Nature will make us do it. That's what she's doing. Because divine descent, as per some sages,
divine descent will happen in spite of us, which means it may be miserable for some people. That was what changes about. Give 25th consciousness to the body. Release 75%. This is the maximum I'm talking about. I would have said 10%. Now it's 99%, 95%. Reduce it to 25%. If you are more lucky, less. You must have seen many people. When it comes to the arrangement of food and health or physical arrangements of any kind, you see them very serious, practical, they are really now conscious. You see them very intense about it. They mean business that time. Other things are subsidiary. You must have seen this in many people. They are now being sincere when it comes to food and body and some physical things. They are real sincere and honest about it. They don't know what they are missing. Nothing wrong with the body there. Reduce the focus and concentration. How? Live for the Lord. With faith, with His work, we are instruments that fulfill the next design. Body is a vehicle. Keep it healthy, yes. Don't take it as a goal. Don't focus as if it's the goal, as everything. Add more to the mind now. You must have seen, if not all, at least many. When it comes to selfish something, they're very serious about it. They're very practical about it. They won't hear anything else. They are quite wise that time. Have you ever heard selfish man talking in his own interests? Wisdom flows spontaneously. What I mean is, they know what a sincerity is. They know what wisdom is. They know what honesty is, if applied to selfishness. And they are very practical right now.

itself is about, where your ego kind of supports your handling. All these will be supported automatically. Otherwise, they get fish out of water. Everything, something goes wrong in those terms of where your selfishness and greed, attachment, ego are stuck. The Lord is the only security. Worth having because never dies. Lord doesn't die. Never lost. But how usurp forger the powers and boundaries of God for the ego self, and even then suffer. Something little goes wrong, they're just fish out of water. Do something, Lord. Any therapist, healer, swami, gurus, everything, just hunt after everything till you panic it at. Astrologers, palms, psychics, just hunt around all the time. Delhi, some kind of appointments. Compare. You want to have a life divine, spiritual life, harmonious, loving, bright, aura shimmering with the golden light particles. You want to live that kind of great life? Yes, then there's a way. Avoid selfishness, greed, attachment, hatred, jealousies, competitions, love the fellow beings. Start with where you are. There's a way. We do it. Life divine is still is a good possibility. Not a fantasy, not a wishful thinking, is a verily possibility. And that's why I would say the Lord planned that way. But He cannot do without us because we are not just stones. We are conscious beings, rightly so. We happen to be human beings. As somebody, you must have heard sometime they write like that. The divine in us is experiencing the human nature, not the other way around, like human is trying to be divine. And it is so. We are conscious beings. We have fallen asleep. And Sadhguru's job is to awake you. Whether by unconsciousness you are doing wrong, or knowingly, deliberately you are doing wrong, whichever way, we have to correct ourselves. God helps us. I still feel new consciousness, divine life, pramental descent are very possible. Go the right way. I pray that a few or whatever number of good disciples I have, some, that they make themselves instruments of the Lord. We can do a lot. Probably we are not the only ones doing this, but at least we have to do our duty. And we cannot do that just by publishing magazines and tapes or radio talks or TV shows. We start by changing ourselves. That, Lord, you take care of me. I live in my duty. Meditate, pray. Try to open up the consciousness. See what the squeezing factors are. Give them up. Like we'll say, smoking is no good for you. Give up the addiction. Same thing. So greed is not good. These are diseases, attachment, jealousies, fear, selfishness, insecurities, blackmailing, betrayal. Just give up. These are diseases. Like you would give up alcoholic anonymous or smoking. Yes, we all do wrong. Give up. What is wrong? And then we purify ourselves, become more conscious. We can do the will of the Lord. Yes, we all do wrongs, yes.
We must grow now. If we are afraid of our changes, then let us change before the changes take over. I would be saying that's a good preparation. Change ourselves before our changes take over us. Pray to the Lord. We have to live this life as it is. All of a sudden, I cannot take you all and put you into the ocean of consciousness and you don't come back. You know. Now you want that way anyway. We have to live this life, I know that. Let's fulfill it. We will fail, we fail, sometimes stumble down, true, but we get up and do it again. And fortunately, unfortunately, I'm stuck too, so long we are stuck. What else? If you are stuck, I'm stuck too. You understand better, Karatin? If you are stuck, I'm stuck too. Unless I be merciless and don't care for you, no? You cannot go on doing what you want to do and I go on loving you all the time. Is that understandable? So long you are stuck, we are stuck too. So I said, okay, don't do this, we won't suffer. I said, don't be angry. That guy happens to have enigma of being angry. I hope he gets free of that. I said, when you get angry, we suffer. Don't you understand? Anger is one of the epidemics in the world today, especially in America. Too much anger. Too much irresponsibility. Too much passing the buck. Too much blaming others. Too much not standing responsible for what we do and say. And that will make us suffer, definitely. Because when you're angry and excited, when you're out of balance, when you're agitated, you don't know what you're doing. You may regret later on if you do, but otherwise, that time, you don't know what you're doing. When you're angry, you're under fire of anger, excited, in jealousy, in selfishness, in greed, when you're under the spell of alcohol, or some kind of that kind of intoxication, you don't know what you're doing. Neither you do know what you're doing while you're sleeping, for example. And then others suffer. I was being weird, but you don't know what you hurt others. You're being weird. You're hurting others. For this I'm saying semblance of consciousness should be arisen. So that you see that what you're doing. So that you know, you understand properly what you should not do or say. So that that will reduce the suffering. So being conscious, just not being just reaching the goal, is practical in life. If you're conscious in living physically, even emotionally, you won't do or say which makes you suffer or makes others suffer. You just won't do it. It's as good as telling you, don't be drunk and drive. They do apply to driving. They don't apply mentally drunk people suffer and make others suffer. That preaching is very least. Don't be angry and drive. Don't be greedy and drive. Don't be selfish and drive. Okay, it's perfect. If they do put such signs, they'll think county people have gone crazy.
They would have heard about it. This is a part of education. You know, heard about it. Education is just academics, you know, biology is fact, and zoology and computerized thing. That's only education, you know, reading, writing, arithmetic, some kind of typing, some kind of accounts, some kind of how to make telephones. That's education. They never heard, don't be angry, don't be greedy, don't be selfish. That's religion. Nothing to do with our secular academic. I'm cooking. That's it. There's nothing to do with religion, spirituality, Gurudev. Just you put other things to fry becomes the whole aim of life. And cheat and regret. Because some kind of turnip she could cook. You think reading, arithmetic and writing and these academic careers or the whole education? Nothing. At the most, a skinny education. It's okay when the trouble is accidents. Don't be drunk and drive. Physical body again, because that makes for accidents. But mentally we hurt ourselves, hurt others all the time, separation, quarrels, wars, legal cases, and all the time just hurting and wars and battles. And there's no education about that. How to remain in peace and harmony. We all want peace. Everybody signs the paper. We had a good meeting, very nice kind of ending. All agree to live in peace. And then they have lasagna and go home. Let's have higher education. Again, I put it synonymous. To educate is to make people conscious. I'm not selling my commodities. It's correct. Only aim of education is to be conscious. Enlightened? Right. Don't people sometimes inadvertently use the language education is enlightening? They use the word sometimes. That is real aim. To be enlightened is the aim of education. Not keyboards only. This academic, secular, mundane. It's not a few dishes you cook that makes your karma yoga. But with what attitude and spirit you do, that makes it karma yoga. The selfless. Cooking for Guruji, cooking for God, making sacred food, that makes it karma yoga, not because you cooked it without money. Only because you didn't take salary is karma yoga, I defy it. Your attitude is more read by the Lord than you think you know. Not taking money, salary may be a good point in itself. That doesn't qualify as a karma yoga. I'm plainly saying it. You may take my suitcases, but with what attitude, that's more important. Doing work freely may be a charity, but not karma yoga. Why? I'll give you the answer. The main aim, only aim, according to Gita and the Vedas of karma yoga is that it purifies you. If with the right attitude you will be purified in heart and mind. Not taking money alone doesn't purify you. It's a spirit behind it. Selfless. Doing for the Lord. Not for me. You could still do in the name of karma yoga for you and won't purify. So the motive is selfish. This is my jurisdiction. I'm dependent upon this and that person as me. So I could use karma yoga to gratify myself. It won't purify. I could take suitcases to satisfy myself. But it won't purify you. It's a spirit. So, in the life, when we live and do whatever we do, whole life,
as a karma yoga to fulfill the will of the Lord, do for Lord. That's the right way to live. That's consciousness. That's real education. You won't hurt anyone. I have already distinguished between genuine hurt and falsehood. I'm not responsible for the falsehoods. But genuinely don't hurt anyone. You can do this not as a virtue practice, but as a raising of consciousness. Pure education is there. According to Mundaka Upanishad, Paravidya, the direct Brahma Vidya, the spiritual training, is always given. How to enlighten yourself. And that's the education. That should be there. But we are degraded. We've gone to academics and secular only. Economics, sociology, this. We are degraded. That's necessary. That on the worldly plane, the secular academic education is necessary. But that's not the real education. It's unreal education. That's apara, indirect education. That word given, Mundaka Upanishad, apara, education or the knowledge. That's necessary for this world for certain functions. It's functional. But it's not direct enlightening education. That's only when you raise your consciousness. That's evolution. And life will be then fulfilling and sublime. Don't disagree, you can say. I'm again saying, it's a spirit and attitude of karma yoga and life that you do karmas, action, that will release. Do for the Lord. And then you will see, you will not fear the holocaust or changes. You won't feel insecure. It's only you when grossly care for too materialistic way of body and so on, secular academic, that you feel more and more insecure. If you judge, I've said many times, in the world today, whatever we call modern world, the insecurity is more rampant than ever was in earlier ancient times or any of the primitive times. Insecurity wasn't a malady or such an epidemic as now. Only because we have too grossified ourselves too much. Education has degraded. And the more we have cared for the body and the marriage and the environment and this and this and this, the more we are afraid and insecure and ill. Therapies have multiplied. Only because the wrong way, not education. Live for the Lord. Do the work in the spirit of karma yoga. Love others. Raise the consciousness. By the methods I have told you, or any methods you have. And you'll see the life will be sublime. Believe me, not because only I'm a guru, but believe me, Sadgurus want your benefit, want your good. They want to help you. They have their own methods, that's all. Some are pleasant, some are harsh. But they mean good to you. And they do good, they never do bad. Whether you know it or not. They want to help you. Why? Because they love you.

nature of that particular region you are stuck with. You judge what you have heard, what you have liked or disliked. Anything comes, you kind of judge against that background. Therefore, we don't get to the fresh areas of the brain. Supposedly, according to Indian scriptures, there are about, whose cells are millions, but there are supposedly to be, how many? About, according to Indian mythological stories, mythological I don't mean necessarily wrong, but I don't know how they count it, I think they say about 80,000 nerves, about, and cells are millions, of course, but, and hardly, we have an ordinary person, one-third open. A little bit better people, better in the sense of higher intelligence and talented and statesmen and artists, is more open than ordinary. Then in saints and sages, it opens more. Likewise, till you get the full opening. Oh, full opening is unheard of yet. But if it does, you'll become Almighty Lord. If all the 80,000 nerves open, you're Almighty Lord of the universe. Out of these nerves, like one nerve is seeing the dreams. One is for the flying, taking rebirth. Each nerve has function. We use it now as automatic few things, like dreaming and other things. They're using it now as an automatic thing. And many are unexplored. Particular nerve you run through, you can do astral projection, for example. And many more things like that. 80,000. Just each nerve has each function. So if they're jammed or closed or not used, that capacity you don't feel you have. So you say, I don't know. But when you explore through yoga, meditation or reflection or anything like that, then more nerves open when you do it very, very concretely. Then those sleeping nerves begin to open and your potential begins to come out. Before that you would say, you don't know. You can't do this. Let's say if Krishna lifted up the mountain. Now you can't, I can, meaning we say we can't. But there is a potential within. If you could awaken that, you could do that. So there are all the potential, anything you can think of, conceive, is there. In other words, you would never imagine and conceive anything you didn't have a possibility. You couldn't possibly imagine if there was not a possibility in you, potential in you. You couldn't have got that imagination even. In other words, whatever you conceive, even very crazy, or imagine anything impossible what you say, is potential within you. But that you won't get even that thought of imagination. But that nerve, or whatever you call it, you have not opened it up fully, so you feel, I don't know, I'm helpless, I can't do it. This is one thing which is called the unmanifest, and the thing is forgetfulness. Things you go on forgetting, then at one point you think you don't know. Then it goes out of your memory into the subconscious. It goes and settles. You lose that regularity of things. So you may say you don't know. And once you forget day after day, certain months and years, then that thing goes out of your scope. So you will feel, but those isn't subconscious. The meditation, reflection, positive thinking, things like that, they awaken few things in you. As they awaken, to go on experiencing higher potential, manifesting. You can be Almighty. That is when all the 80,000 open. Now that's kind of the ideal, but may not be achieved, except one in billions of years, who is supposedly to be God, I suppose. When he loses a position, somebody else transferred. He dissolves and the person comes in.
So once every billion years, billions probably, in each, what do you call, each epoch? No, what do you call, not age. Each cycle of the universe will be God. It will be Almighty Shiva, what do you call him. But lower than that, there are different degrees according to the how many nerves in each one are open. All of a sudden, idea strikes you, no? Sometimes. That means that nerve opened at that time. Then you lose idea again. Or you can't do it. Once you saw the possibility, you could do it. All these, because those nerves are opening. But when they close back again, you say, no, I couldn't do it. I tried. But the fact that idea came to you showed you that you could do it. But for some reasons you either disbelieved yourself or you didn't attempt it or something like that, then it gets back into morbidity. Then you say, I tried, I couldn't do it. Someone else comes and he does it. You see the point? Same thing. Yeah, I couldn't have done it. That means you disbelieved yourself or you didn't want to do it, I didn't attempt, and so your faculty wouldn't open up. These faculties are tremendous, thousands. Think of anything you could do. If you don't disbelieve it, if you don't doubt it, attempt it and try it, practice it. Anything is possible. Whatever we might say, even crazy thing we couldn't have done, ever, anybody, could be done, because the logic about this is, if you couldn't have the possibility, you didn't have the possibility of doing that, you wouldn't get your idea even. The suggestiveness, the idea comes from the deep-rooted possibility in you. Though sometimes I may say also, somebody else may say, don't do it. Okay, forget about it. It's not necessary. It's only because I know that it's not necessary for you at this moment. And it might take your whole lifetime for that purpose. So if you take care of the ultimate, then everything else follows, meaning all the 80,000 would open. We don't need so many on earth as human life, but our evolution, yes. The more you open, the higher the evolution. We get stubborn, resistant, that closes the nerves. Why they should open when you're stubborn? I'm a wretched sinner. Then you have to open up some nerve where the sin and hell is there. Why you should go to heaven? And we go on thinking that I'm helpless. So that's why you close down another nerve. I'm doubting the such and such thing. You close down another nerve called faith, which could do wonders. Like that, whenever you think negatively or positively, each nerve opens or closes. And you don't see that, Vigo. I'm icky. So then the nerves of ickiness opens up. And then, supposing the possibility of being sober and smart, that closes down. See, let's say resistance. Quite a mess of nerves open, close up, actually. Resistance closes mass of nerves, not one nerve, mass of nerves it closes now. And then you feel in dark. Unless I'm wrong, this time I think sinners are going to go to hell, they will not be saved. Let them learn a lesson. They taught Jesus no once. Every time he won't be doing that. But everyone's sinner virtues has great possibilities. They could do wonders. What we call wonders now, they are not wonders from that end. From that end is a marble play for the children. Yeah, children throw marble. Magnify this idea, God is the same as the planets. It's not poetry. These are things done that way. Just magnify the things the same. Qualitatively, essentially there's no difference. Quantitatively, we see all differences.
What your one body-mind complex can do, God does just magnify it, let's say, in finite numbers. He's a not a human being, but he's person. Person in the sense, those who believe in personal God, of course. In the sense that this creator, let's call creator, yes, infinite possibilities he has, that's all. Now that's all, I don't mean therefore he's nothing. I mean, that's only different, that you don't open those nerves in you. He has opened it. So therefore he's God and we are what we are. I'm not competing with him, nor we should, but it's the same thing connected. If it were not true, he would not say, God, the kingdom of God is within you. What does that mean? Well, if you sofa sets and chairs and tables. Kingdom, whole kingdom, God's kingdom. Not just few thrones or garlands. Kingdom of God is within you. You understand? Potential is in you. Potentially, you are all divine. Dynamically, you are. Ego. Potentially we are all divine. Kingdom of heaven is within you. It's all Brahman. The more you open, the more you see. The more you have faith, the more you open. The more you disbelieve, the more you close down. Whether you consciously disbelieve or subconsciously, you close down your potential. Any resistance, doubts, trying to understand is different thing. Resistance, doubt, otherwise fear, anxiety, self-image, and many like these things are barriers in opening up. It's that brain which thinks, which has opened to a point, beyond it doesn't see, so it can't think. It asks questions. But asking question would mean to be open up. Depends if there are negativities, resistance, surface or subconscious. Resistance, negativities, doubts, anxiety, fear, selfishness. Of course, basis of all this, an ego. That is where you limit your potential to express. So much so that if you go on limiting or curtailing, at a point you'll become a stone doing nothing. And again, disintegrate the stone, make it lighter and expand, comes to pure all-pervading consciousness, fully open. Depends how much you do. But don't think a stone is separate than the pure consciousness whole. It's all connected, but wherever you pin down yourself, that you become. In the whole universe or cosmos, possibility is what you think of, what you want to be, what you believe. That is what eventually you become. That's not the only thing to become. Possibilities are infinite. Having thought of or not even thought of. Anything is possible. If you could avoid these pitfalls, self-image, the resistance, the negativity, the doubts, the fears, the anxiety. Many things could be said, jealousies, prejudices, ego trips. These are all to be given up, I mean, sweetly. Not even with thinking. You sweetly have to be given up as if it's a trash. We have collected it very cordially, but it's a trash. One day you see how it's, your potential is being blocked and resisted by all these things. Your one block, what to say more, will block the truth from you. Any degree of resistance will block the whole love of God, or to that degree at least. To the degree you are resisting, you are missing the love of God. To the degree you are negative, to that degree you lose the friendships. And so on, go on adding that way. To the degree you are jealous of one or many or whatever, to that degree you lose. It's very, very mathematical. We could actually, if a computer would be devised for this, you would easily get the figures.
It's very direct proportion.

Cancel is not forgiveness. Sooner or later, ignorance proves to be a sin. To the degree you are ignorant or unconscious, to that degree you don't see the light. It's kind of logical, very consequential. This whole vista of the universe within you is there. One spark of fire, there's a whole fire. It can ignite the cities and nations. One spark. That's how the truth of one person, age to age, can shake the whole earth. That's why you can't stand against the light. You hide in the darkness. If you want to save your selfishness, you hide in the darkness. That crawling back into the blanket doesn't make you see light. Therefore, it needs strength and courage to come out and see. It's a process. Grace does not descend upon those who cannot handle it. God is always graceful, infinitely. But you don't perceive that it is there to the degree you don't perceive, because you are closed. You're not handling it. Or if he were to give a grace, whether you would be able to hold it. Accordingly, you don't perceive. Grace is always there. When it hurts the ego, we resent it. I, for one, would be glad if it's hurting the ego. No, it doesn't hurt the spirit. If I just twist my brain a little bit that time and think, but spirit is not hurt. My hurting of ego rightly vanishes, right away. But I'm pinned down about my ego being hurt, so I know you're right. Okay, I know you're right, then do it. Why do you avoid it? But the avoidance, the selfishness, the ego, the possessiveness, the belonging to, whatever, that ultimately that boldness brings you out of all the conventionalities. You'll see the ultimate truth is beyond conventions. That's a very high stage. We are born against the backgrounds and conventions, wherever, whichever religion or nation. But ultimately, those who will be real seekers to go and hit the target, they will see that no conventions and backgrounds are worthwhile to perpetuate. Not to go against or demolish. No, I don't believe that. Just transcend. Don't react violently to anything. It will disturb you. You can let go. You can transcend without hurting anyone. That's fine. You get on to your business. Don't say because you don't need it, therefore abuse it, you know. It's not needful. Because the more you abuse what you don't want, the more you're creating the vibration in you of negativity, which will disturb your seeking of the truth. It has to be precisely peaceful. You cannot achieve with disturbed minds. You have to be peaceful in order to achieve and realize. Anything, love of God, be peaceful. Because if he would give you love and you are disturbed, you won't perceive it. That's avoidance. It's precise. This brain is a universal cosmic computer. God has given us lavishly. We are using miserly. Who knows, if I use the whole brain, it might be spent away. It's inexhaustible. Try. Through yoga, meditation, prayers, whatever. Being virtuous, good and harmless and helpful and quiet and imperceptibly calm. Try it. It'll go on opening up. Don't fill in stuff too much on third chakra. Kind of give light, and then consciousness rises.

0: For all of these things are needed, the highest adherence to goal, the devotion, the faith, fearlessness, courage, truthfulness, foremost though. Without truthfulness, all the efforts will be wasted. Even if done in good motive, that not based upon the truth. By truth you can avoid by hiding, resisting, not knowing, three things. You can suppress it, you may avoid it, you may reject it, or just pretend not knowing it. Either way, if it's not the truth, all the efforts will be wasted from birth to birth, decades, births. So truthfulness goes with boldness, devotion and faith for the goal. Stay on that, nothing will daunt you. You can't suffer. All this potential is within you, I'm not giving you. It's up to you to open. If you limit your life just to have a few kids and earn money and a job, which is necessary, I know. I read a few books, I have a library in the living room, and a few books you write or poetry or whatever talent you have, go to job, come back, and that's it. That's a part of life only. Just tiny part of life, which is necessary, but not the highest. That is just to maintain third chakra region. Eating, excretion. You see, this entrance, exit, earning, expenditure, and washing, and wash the clothes and wear it, washing with cleanliness and washing, whatever. These are kind of relative aspects of the third chakra, which are necessary, but not very great. That's not life. That's just the repair and maintenance department for the body. Food, shelter, clothing, insurance, medicine, and so on. These are just maintenance of our body complex. That's all. If that's the whole life, then God save the king. That's not the whole, that's just a maintenance department. But we give whole life to just creating one house and food and excretion and what else? A few gifts and furniture and prestige, money and ego trips. That's necessary but not much. There are very greater potentials in you. Concentrate, practice and open them. Then do wonders. Where you will feel that even ordinary, the many, many things are just useless. At this moment on the lower stage you won't see that way. When you go higher, you'll see many things will be useless. But the level sometimes we are on third chakra supposing, many things are important. And nobody will argue with that. The higher you go, the more the lower tendencies will be useless. But if you get caught up in your own way, what you want to do, you miss the whole opening of potential. You get caught up into it. So a few, one, two things, people are stuck 10,000 years. Fulfilling the duty of being stuck. Necessarily, if you are stuck there, you have fulfilled the duty there. As if there is nothing higher than that.
1: Well, lately I've been seeing a lot of self-image just there every time.
0: How do you feel about it?
1: Well, it feels real.
0: Good.
1: And tight.
0: Yeah. Don't feel happy? Yes.
1: And then while I'm doing it, I don't like it.
0: Because Swami just told you.
1: No, it feels...
0: Feels that way?
1: Yeah.
0: Good. Victorian to me. Okay, then, what are you doing about it?
1: Well, when it comes up, a lot of times I just kind of let go of it.
0: It doesn't go soon.
1: It's just there a lot.
0: Yeah. Let's do some other way. Is there anyone you have heard about, not necessarily on this earth, maybe in the heaven, who is a nice image?
1: A nice image.
0: Nice, resplendent, radiant, some kind of great. Have you ever heard of somewhere? Who?
1: You?
0: Well, me, not so. I'm shabby. Okay, whosoever. No, I didn't mean on this earth. Less in any heaven or anywhere else. You heard some name, I can tell you his name. I want to know whether you've heard about him.
1: Yeah, I have heard about him.
0: What?
1: Well, God.
0: Okay, God or anybody. Do you know he has some resplendent face or some good image? Can you remember that image? Then you'll forget your self-image. If you remember the good image of the Lord, it's easy to forget yourself. And who knows, one day that might be your image too. But we're stuck with, you know, this. We're stuck. You don't grow. You may fight for your self-prestige and self-image. That's it. How? Even if you get it, then what? Okay, you won your prestige or whatever. Then what? What does it mean? Nothing. It's no doubt ego gratification, but it doesn't satisfy even. It's gratifying. But it doesn't satisfy. And gratifications are all insatiable. They lure us. They are pleasant. But they are not satisfying. They do tempt us. They do feel for the time being as, you know, worthwhile, great. But eventually gratifications are pleasant though, but they do not satisfy. You try it, you won't get it. It always keeps you remain insatiated. So gratifying is not a sin, but at the same time, you're seeking satisfaction through gratifications, don't you? These don't give. So then what? Now you have to bring in some kind of, as you said, God or somebody, you know. You have to bring in his image to concentrate, to love, to remember. Then you won't regret your self-image being there or not, you know. You won't regret it. But if you're trying to avoid only the self-image, you might feel tragic about it. You know, you have gathered it since so long, you can't let it go all of a sudden because somebody is telling you. You have to see the genesis of this thing. That why we should give up self-image? Only because it keeps you blocked there. And you can't have more than that. You're just stuck there in that particular grade. And if that was all satisfying and everything, then fine, you know, but that's not, no. If self-image was all satisfying, all glorifying, and all your boundaries are done, then it would be okay. But that's not the case.

in the films. There's no other evil than your own ego, which causes resistance to the truth, which is causes pretense not to know, for its own shelter, its own shield. There's no other sin than your own denying the truth, consciously or unconsciously. Even unknowingly done, results are the same. Whether you put the finger in the fire, knowingly or unknowingly, it's going to burn. Ignorance is not excused. Sympathize and compassionate it. Understand? Clearly, because these are precisions. We cannot wait for hopes to happen for things which never happen. Never the ego will be acceptable unto the Lord. Don't wait for the hope. Thinking he might accept it. No, he won't. It's the truth. He might be compassionate, sympathizer. He may be merciful, may be helper, may be guide, he may be friend, he may be father, mother, Lord, beloved. Under all these games, truth is truth. It's never compromisable. And you learn not to resist. And there are no blocks that you cherish. That there will be truthfulness. And that God means much more than our ego. All these 72,000, 80,000, whatever nerves, cells, millions of cells will open up in your brain. The potential will come out, greater and greater. Because all potential is within us. They didn't speak in scientific terms of the cells of the brain and computers because that was the age they didn't know these terms. At that time, therefore, they used kingdom of God is within you. What else he could say? He didn't say just one hair of the king's head is within you. He just said the whole kingdom of God is within you, which means what? All potentials you have in you. Yogis said you have 72,000 or 80,000 whatever nerves in you. Only one third is open in those who are occupied with eat, drink, make merry and self-image. Third chakra. One third of the nerves are open, hardly. And them. And they calculate everything according to that. They see only that much. What can they see extra? To the degree we are closed up, we do not see the light. It's not a curse, it's a fact. It's up to us to open up. If you are going to be occupied with these many things meaning beyond our needs, beyond our legitimate needs, beyond our practical needs, we are going to waste time and energy. And anything wasted is going to create superfluously unnecessary results of fights. And that's what is happening. Beyond the legitimate needs, the growth of civilization causes wars. Please think it over. Because you have to maintain those. It creates greed. Greed is a cause of strifes. And then it creates possessiveness, which creates more expenditures, more worries, more security senses. Ultimately, it's a vicious circle. It goes on growing till we are caught and helpless. Then nature takes the toll. There are always the laws of nature which work that way. See that you avoid blocks, resistances, anxieties, worries, fears, jealousies, untruthfulness, weaknesses, selfishness, either. And then you'll see your consciousness will begin to open up. And that's within you. Right from the stone point to the pure consciousness, the sky. Right from the stone to the sky, there's a whole possibilities within you. It's not a monopoly of the saints and sages only. They did it, so you call them a sage or a realized soul. Those who have not done it, you call them ignorant. That doesn't mean they have no potential. Right from stone to the sky. Sky meaning, I don't mean sky just there. Sky is an indefinable, limitless void. Don't say that's the sky. If you go on growing into millions of light years, the sky will never end. Again, there's a further sky you always will see.
Billions of light years you travel to touch the sky you see from here. You will never touch it. It's already ahead again. It's limitless, whatever you call it, void. So right from that infinity to the very point of heaviness, stone, you have all the potentials to become what you choose to become. And what we have become is our choice. We may like it or not like it today, but again we have the potential to change it if we don't like, and to retain it if we like it. That's up to you to open. Right from the stone to Almighty, you have all the potential. I'm telling you a fact. If you don't believe it, that's your problem. If you believe it, you'll get it. The faith or the belief doesn't impose. When the faith or belief imposes upon others, it's called evangelism. Faith has to be sweetly, with the free choice, accepted, not imposed upon. Not if you don't have faith, you're condemned to hell. Your right to investigate, your right to analyze and accept what you think is truthful. Once you are convinced, have faith. Don't avoid it. Those who avoid, they prolong their ignorance. Therefore create the miseries. It's not a curse by anyone, it's by our own selves that we don't attempt, so we don't get it. But you believe, you do it, you get it. But don't, even subconsciously, outer courtesies have no meaning from that angle. It's what you inherently, intrinsically believe that makes it happen. Not a lip service. That won't, that's just a social courtesy. That's okay on a social level, what you call lip service, social courtesies. These are not finding you, making you find the truth. Will never. It makes a social life just carry on somehow. Somehow, imperfected, unsatisfying. It's your deeper intrinsic values you believe that those materialize. Not on the surface. Be sure God sees to the depth and heights. Omniscience. Deeper and higher you go, the more potential opens up in you. We are much more than what you see. God sees through subconscious. Ignorance is no excuse. We're supposed not to be ignorant. We're chosen to be. Consequences are with us. That there's limitless sky, limitless space. You could travel anywhere you like. With the spaceships if you choose to. If not, without those you could go. But if you're occupied, stuck with something, the portion of your brain, there's where you reside. The rest of the brain remains unknown to you. Unmanifested, what they call unknown. That's what you seek, actually, what is unknown to you. So everybody seeking, therefore, is different. Because each one's brain is not the same, may open or close. Each one's unknown is different than somebody else's unknown, to the degree you know it. One who has discovered the whole solar system, to him the rest galaxy is unknown. But who has discovered only this Earth, to them the solar system is unknown. Those who have discovered the galaxy, to them the universe is unknown. When they discover the universe or something else, maybe there is still unknown. So the degree of unknowingness is different from person to person. And to the degree you discover, you formulate your laws. Anybody's own discoveries make the laws up to that limit. And those laws do work up to the limit you discover. They seem to work. They seem to say, I'm okay. You're okay within your well, true. But they could be okay in the ocean. It could be okay in the river, in the pond. So okay even has its degrees of satisfactions. But where they're limitless, the satisfaction is limitless. Depends where you
close the doors of your brain, beyond which you don't want to see. So all the gratifications, though we are tempted, are not satisfying. They're pleasant. What is pleasant is not necessarily auspicious. Sometimes auspicious things may be unpleasant. We should go by the auspicious, not by the pleasant. Though auspicious is always not unpleasant either. What is good for us to go forward may not be sometimes pleasant, but we should choose what works rather than what is simply pleasant. Pleasant always doesn't satisfy either. Pleasant wants more pleasant, is insatiable. Give up pleasantries, I'm not saying, but at least don't depend upon those as being the source of satisfaction. This being the case, if you get stuck up there, you're losing the whole potential God has given you. Kingdom of God, this yogis say, 72,000 nerves and millions of cells. You could open up any time. And if you're willing, humble, open, God can penetrate and open them in no time. It's just shaft of consciousness going through opens it up. It doesn't take time. But if you think it'll take 10 years, it's certainly. It'll take 10 years. And in between, again, if you change your mind after 8 years are gone, the 2 years are not enough, it might take 10 years more. It's going to take 12 years more. That's how we go on projecting the creation out of us. There's a whole lila, there's a whole play. We project up out of ourselves what we are. So they don't care for the image of God, but care for the self-image. They won't be satisfied. Actually, when you care for the image of Lord, your self-image is also preserved. Care for the self-image, you lose both. Because those I've seen who care for self-image do not get it. They've never got it. Not a single person I've seen who has cared for self-image that has ever earned it. It's not abiding. Once you begin to lose it, let go, let the image of God survive. You get both, image of the Lord, your image. Okay, we meet again.

0: not an inner around us, out everywhere, but itself. We normally say, as a usage of language, embodiment of light. But there is a step further. It is light. It's made up of light. We don't see that because there are so many thickening, grossifying layers that then thickens and solidifies. So we miss the subtlest floodgate of light. It's there all the time. That's what it is. Dimension word I use only just to explain that it's a vision by itself. Yes, that's right word. That's right. Vision, darshan. Some say revelation. And you do not analyze, you do not think anything. You don't pros, cons, good, bad, you know, these things just no value. Therefore, let go, because don't call it trash either. Just, it's nothing. When you are in it, in that vision, you don't think. When you think, vision is not there. When there's light, there's no darkness. When there's darkness, there's no light. Two do not simultaneously exist. There is no coexistence except in a relative perception. In the relativity, we talk to dualism, multiplicity. Reality doesn't exist that way. It's a perception, conception only, angularizing, in order to make understand certain contours of the sculpture, which are light and shade, so that you see the contours and the description of the form. See the point? It's simply a bold relief of the three dimensions that light and shade play. In his own brightness and revelation, darshan is just one. That is the Jyotirmayi. Mayi permeated one with light. Even the question, what will happen after that about this world and my life? It's not the question there when you have vision. You know. Creation is all Chinmaya, dazzling and bright. It's beyond golden age, divine life even. Surprising joke is by the Creator, that this is all always at our hand at all times. Not only we forget, but certainly we do, we lose the consciousness of it. Darshana, drishta, Sanskrit. You have to just let go yourself into and fall as if into light. Let it envelop you. Let it invoke in you, let it surround you. Don't imagine color. Many people sometimes ask, what the color of light should I meditate? Now, outwardly, academically, question is meaningful. But I know how impossible it is to reply that. So I just say sometimes, bluish bright light, white golden light, something you have to say. But it's not descriptive that way, what color it has. Light itself creates the colors. Because of light, there are colors, so many. How can that light have any color? So if I say that light has no color, the disciple is lost. So what should I meditate upon? So meditate upon the donkey, what else? I mean, everything we reduce to our way of thinking. So we think and then we do. Okay, what about after the vision, light is dazzling, what then? I said, reach there and then ask me a question. It's not encouraging. You have to tell what percentage of profit it will be. Brain is used to that. Mind has thought itself already what it is. It wants to deduce and reduce everything to its own understanding. That is beyond this understanding. What answer we can give? It's indescriptible. Just imagine anything. The light surrounds you, inside you, you are in it, just fall into it. Just leave yourself to jump into it. It will automatically create relaxation. I'm not telling you a process to relax, which certainly is correct, but automatically it will relax you. When you catch the feet of the Lord, everything is yours. He will do for you. This is number one I was talking about. Exactly opposite number third is don't do anything, let it happen whenever it happens. In between there's number two. I have tendency to do something, so I have to do something. There's number two. But otherwise the first will take care of you everything. Light is within you, within outside, emerging into it. Drop yourself down into it. Just allow yourself to drop. Have trust. Unflinching and conditional. Have faith in the Lord. You catch the feet of the Lord, He's going to do for you everything. I pity those unfortunate ones, if you are here too. Just feel. Light is surrounding you, light is in you. You drop down into it. You'll feel relaxed in 2 minutes. Nimisha matrena. Nimisha. The time I winks within that time. Nimisha matrena, Sanskrit. It happens. He just does it. Trust, yes. In that there's no question, there's no doubt. You'll see the tensions in the brain, nerves, everywhere. Subside down and relax automatically. You don't imagine relaxation, it will happen. This is sure number one instant path. Otherwise, tea coffee makers would not get this word instant coffee. Somewhere in their corner of the being, there must be some kind of idea. Try to see, where did they get the idea in the first place? Even the idea of getting aeroplane to fly or helicopter, where they got the idea? Somewhere in their being there must be possibility, potential, we translate into mechanism. That is all within us. See the point? Somewhere tensions teach us to relax. How did you get that idea? You could have cut yourself to pieces and smash. Where did you get the idea that I could relax? Must have been being somewhere in us, that potential of residing into the vision. They missed the point, ultimately. But where did you get that idea? Healing. If they suffer a pain or disease or something, how does the idea come there could be a healing? Somebody told, that's true, but how did that idea come in the first place? Must be inborn in us somewhere, located potential. If you see, all potentialities are within us. That's why he's called omnipotent. We forget, we miss. But I am saying, okay, no techniques, no formulas, no thinking, no analysis, no synthesis, and combination pros and cons, whatever, negative, positive. Hate none, curse none, bless none. You know? Still, in the number one instant thing, catch the feet of the Lord. He'll do for you. You don't tell him, Lord, for relax me, then I'll meditate upon you. He said, then okay, you do that, you'll go away. They reside in your light. Takes no time. Nimisha Madhana, what a beautiful word. The time you wink your eye, it happens. Of course, if you preach, then you say, live in harmony, live in love, brotherly like, sisterly like, let go, daily meditate, do yoga, karma yoga. They're not wrong. They'll automatically happen after that. When you reside in light, visionary, everything will too happen by itself, of course. You're not going to do not karma yoga, not this and not that. They get only tired during karma yoga, otherwise they're quite okay with other activities. Call them karma yoga, they're tired. Old age, other activities carry on somehow. They can't do for God. Even if they're tired, you could do for God. Why not? Crawlingly. If you have a love for Him to do. They have no time for them. They have time for vacations. But they have not learned how to live for God. That's the problem. They live for themselves. They are self-servers. So they get selfish. Whatever is selfish motive, they will do it. They're all the energy they have for, all the time they have for that. For God, they have no time, no energy left. And when the problems come, they hurl on the God said. Unfortunately, they won't do any iota for God. But those who reside in the light, at the feet of the Lord, automatically they will do. Even if they were tired, they were crawlingly come and serve the Lord. They give their excuses. You think God doesn't know? God knows He doesn't talk always. Does He let go? No. He just tells, that's your problem, solve it. They want God to do everything for them though. That's true. In love, even if you're tired, you will crawl on your knees to do for God. Love can do anything. If you don't have love, excuses are many. What can you do? These are all the second that projection, and third too, because they don't do anything. They don't do anything, they want to get everything. Those are third I'm talking about. I won't do anything, let it happen. Neither they want to pay the price, nor they want to practice what they profess. Or say, I'm no good, I'm relieved. And you say, I'm no good, I say, okay, connection, disconnected. Fine, releases me. But though it's instant, Nimisha Matrena. Avoid the clouds, these illusions on your eyes. They drop and merge into these floodgates of the source. Light is within you and outside you. Let's not deceive ourselves. Drop into that. Without pre-thought, afterthought. It will analyze by itself. Divine will take care of us. Any other thought, disturbance comes, doubt, don't allow it. Just say, Divine will take care of this. Light will take care of this. You just drop it. My duty is to be merged. Like a drop of water merges in a shoreless ocean. Others, they do their own job, whatever they want. There's no special bonus for saints and holy people from God. It's the same law. Take delight into dropping the drop of your spark of your light into the total. Don't even think I'm trying to meditate. No, don't select that way. When your time, you want to meditate, you go on to go quiet in your room. Have the very humble attitude to go into sanctuary. Not even programming that you're going to meditate. Because you program, you're going to be mechanical. It won't relax you. Go with the reverence in the room, as a sanctuary, in, without assuming timings and spaces, spots. Go and sit, of course. Don't try to meditate. Don't try to even meditate itself. You're going with reverence into the sanctuary chamber of light to merge. Have that attitude of a temple. Never program it. Why? Because the light, God, they are beyond time and space. Don't program it. Whenever, wherever. Just merge into it. It's a delightful exercise. Go like a beggar. Don't go like a qualified disciple, practitioner, sitting in meditation, knowing techniques. Great guy, you know, and try and practice and by magic possess God, you know. It doesn't happen yet. Right? Go with the humility, unassumingness, reverence into the chamber of light. As if done nothing. At the most, spark of light. And drop into that delightfully. Is it oriental or occidental? Don't analyze. Should I go to bended knees or on my back or on my stomach? Anywhere. You may be lying down in any angle and sitting. Don't worry about it. I can't sit for long. I say, yes, you cannot sit for long on your knees. That's true. But you can delightfully, humbly approach the light of God. That you can do. There your limbs are not crooked. If you wish to. A lot of negative thoughts. Therefore you have, because you just don't subscribe to the right thing. You are self-server. That's it. You want whole divine and whole light to come and serve your material needs all the time. That's it. Or a position. Or a power mongering. Your greed. Security. Then you won't be negative, then what do you think you will be? Then you take revenge from others. You get worse. You get evil. You get dark figure. If we imagine to make light serve the cause of darkness, you'll see darkness. Light has to be brought into the darkness. You cannot take the darkness into the lightful room. Can you? Try. Light you can bring to the dark room. Take the portion of darkness to the lightful light. Can you do that? How will you do that?
1: It's impossible. Simply because darkness is not the existence, light is. Non-existence you cannot carry anywhere. But we try to. It doesn't happen, so we are disillusioned. Remain negative. Hurtful.
0: Either in shame your eyes and face has to go down, accept that way, or you have to stab. Some choose the way of light, others choose the way of darkness. But they forget, those who choose the way of darkness are to remain in darkness. Just forget this kind of cleverness. And those who choose the light of the way, of the light, northern hemisphere, upward, urdhva, they are going to remain and bask in light. We are endowed with all kinds of possibilities. Potential is too much, it's unlimited. I am giving these analyses for those who would choose a number two. For number three, it's one and simple line. Don't do anything, let it happen. Till it happens, it's not your fault. That's the third one. That's tamas. The middle one said number two is rajas, the first is sattvic. Actually, it's beyond sattvic, it's shuddha sattva, pure sattva. In the om, you see that crescent thing over there. That pure sattva, unalloyed even by rajas and tamas, pure sattva. Normally sattva will have some portions of rajas and tamas, but shuddha sattva, which means pure sattva, is pure. That has no trace of tamas and rajas. That's what's needed for highest goal, test number one. But it might affect your lifestyle. Don't blame me. Or tell someone, don't disturb me, if you want, you come along with me. Okay, that's fine. Tukaram did that. Great sense. Even was leaving the body, was on the tree sitting in the pasture. That was the night he was going to leave. His job was done. And his wife who always fought with him, somehow Socrates-like, always fought with him. Now, I don't mean to say everywhere wives are bad. Happens to be, this was his story. But inside she was very loving and devoted to her husband. But outside she had a big mouth, you know. She always fought with him. And he knew that. She loved him a lot. And when he was about to leave body, and somehow, mistake he made, he told her. And now she's going to miss him. There's no one to fight with. She wanted someone to take the brunt, you know, somehow. And he was a good guy, sent to Tukaram, you know. And he went and sat down, and she was started weeping while you're leaving. He told her, if you want, you can come with me. Now, she was attached to her kids and home and some things like that. Somehow they happened to have kids. So she said, but who will take care of these kids and home and family? He said, well, that's up to you. You want to come, you come with me to heaven. He was going to heaven. Everybody knew that. And she didn't go with him. She said, I'll stay here. She used to hold a shout like Socrates' wife, you know. And talking, fighting, kind of make a drama. And like Socrates, Tukaram used to be quiet too, what can he do? Socrates was like that too, poor guys. And then they say, as history goes, from the next morning after Tukaram left in the body, she was dumb, stone throughout her life till she lived. Couldn't utter a word, crying. She was quiet. All her quarrelsomeness, her big mouth, or whatever, just got dead. Tukaram took the whole brunt. Socrates was the same thing. Neighbors used to very sympathize with Socrates. Poor guy. Sometimes reply her back at least. You know, say something to her. You quietly take her brooms on your head and cold water buckets. You know, say something. He said, to this I'm not saying anything, doing anything, you people are sympathizing, you know, at least. But if I reply back, do something, you all are going to laugh at both of us. Socrates said, these great sages, you don't know them. Boy, they take away the karmas of others. People ignorant don't know this. How they take the karmas away of other ignorance. They don't understand. They take the brunt. Take away your karmas. They suffer for you. Ordinary people don't understand this. Take away your karma, somehow, knowingly or unknowingly to you. I like these two episodes a lot. But they don't understand the brunts they when they take. These are karma they take of those people, one or many, to release them, to help even like a fruit tree. Even if you throw a stone at them, they give you fruit. This is their example. Throw the stone at the fruit tree, it will give you the fruits. Ordinary people are like that. They throw stones at one woman, 50 guys. She's taking the whole brunt out of society. She's the lowest woman that time. But those who are throwing stones at her, she's taking their count. Those are the very ones who go to her. Knowingly, unknowingly, they take the brunt of their karmas. They suffer. Now, he took the whole crucifixion to save the sinners, took away many sins. That's what I'm talking about, karmas. They call sins. But they, children of light, take the brunt. That's what I mean. Let us use our relationship of love and serve others in future. Who else will take the brunt? Light has to enter the darkness. You see? Darkness cannot be patched up and brought to the light. That's the whole thing. If you love others, take the brunt. What else? There's a price we pay because we love. Not necessarily we are wrong. They will call wrong because that's the excuse they want in order to hurt. If you ask them, why are you negative? What has happened to you? What we did to you? Nothing. Why are you negative? Just nothing. But they are possessed by the children of darkness. They're just possessed by dark forces. Then Jesus has to be an exorcist. Try the ghost out.

turmoil, but see that your inmost serenity and peace is not disturbed. This only the children of light can do. Dark forces cannot do this. If they are disturbed, they are totally disturbed. Light beings when disturbed, up to a point, 4 ounces. Below that, 4 ounces, very peaceful. Stay with the light. If you want to serve others, you know it's a little hard job. But the victory is of the light. When it becomes unbearable for you, pray. First technique, if you call it, it's not a technique. Just clasp the feet of the Lord. Just. Everything else will happen by itself. Or merge into the light. Daily, whether it's early morning, evening, whichever time you get, even few minutes, when you're driving the car, don't do. When you're running certain machine, not computer, but machine like mechanic, don't do it. When you're cooking, don't do it. And few other things like that. Where you could hurt yourself. You know. But I mean, it's possible anywhere under any circumstances. It's within you, know, here. As if you forget everything else. And the spark of light merging into light. Shine. Where do the karmas go, past sins and virtues and good, bad experiences? Vanish. Instantly, nimishamatrena. It's not philosophy I'm talking about, it's a fact. Philosophy came after this when you didn't do this. Understand? When you don't accept the truth, we explain. Explanations came after that, when you didn't accept the truth. You see the point? And when you didn't understand explanations, then we go on debating and discussing, criticizing, crack our brain. It all came after when we didn't accept the truth. That you didn't do the simplest possible, easiest possible thing to merge into the light, or take the word of your master as gospel. Then the explanations and techniques. And even that, if works, that's number two. If that doesn't work, then again goes on backward. But the simplest, easiest instant is first. Do that, you don't need explanations and techniques. With unflinching faith, trust, drop, merge without any fear underneath suspicion or doubt. That's true trust, like a baby. Baby, you know, trust, mother totally just flunks everything into it. When it grows, then the trouble. Baby is totally on mother, you know, unflinchingly, without thought and suspicion. When it grows, it has its own horns of dualism. Therefore, the commentary, explanation, and criticisms, analysis, they come much later. When you don't accept the simplicity of baby heart, the truth is spoken. Because by the time we think we are adults, we know much now. That's the problem. But baby only now wants what it wants, mommy has to serve it. Isn't that true? Because now baby has grown, you know. Then it's explanation. It's first, again, the simplest, nimishamatrena instant is there. Always without techniques, without any cleverness.

if you drop into that baby-like trust. Well, he didn't use the word baby, he said child. Heart of the child. Baby sleeps 22 hours, always, you know, closed eyes inside her dreams or his dreams. That baby, he said, it's still heaven, whatever it is. 1 or 2 hours gets up to feed or, you know, to do number 1 and 2 and don't go back again. That's a real avadhuta, Indian word, avadhuta Gita you might have heard. Crazy fellows. They are in themselves all the time, except they come out a little for number 1, 2 and a meal or something, bath in the Ganges or something, and go back into inside within them, like a baby. They just come out to do few chores for their body, that's all. Those are called avadhuts. Fortunately in the Bible, Christianity alone, also they've spoken of that simplicity of a child's heart and blessings. Fortunately it is there. That's number one I'm talking about. Like a child, baby, just drop in. If you're going to come back to me, if your life lifestyle suffers or some other, you know, duty, business, no, don't tell me that. Those avadhuts, don't worry about those things. They live in some different world. If I say it, it'll be trouble. But those avadhuts don't think about these things. It doesn't enter their brain. What will happen after this? You know, it's the simplest, easiest, the first thing of the duty of a man to live in light. You see my point? Missing that, we had jargon of the whole life, complexities of the life. As a matter of fact, I'm preaching for the simplest first thing of the duty of the man. At the same time, missing that is a whole complex thing, life, actually. And this is called, this simplest, easiest first duty of the man, would be called as if, you know, going out of your normal practical life, in a sense. It's quite a reverse, you see the point, perversion. That should have been our first instant duty, to live in light and live the life of light. Missing that, we have complexities and problems, agonies, so many afflictions. First do this, and everything else will be added unto you. This has been said all the time. Why insecurity? Because we are not doing that. Why pain? Because that we are not bridging up the other thing. Now if we have insomnia, or we have senility, we have whatever. Because we have forgotten the very first thing. Then they give you exercise. Keep your brain exercised so that your thinking doesn't get senile in it. But that's only patchwork. I mean, forgetting the real issue, you are patching up. It will help you somewhat, more renew your clots. There's no reason why in 1,000 years if you live that you could have senility. There's no reason your brain couldn't be always alive. But you're depending on the nervous system only. We don't understand that we've forgotten the very first important thing on which the brain lives and my body lives and my mind lives. You can rebound in your purity any time you want. Even if you sinned. Why would Jesus or anybody like him would care to save the sinners if there was no hope? He's just being a good guy, you think, opening hospitals for the senior citizens.
He knew there's a hope. You can renew, rebound back into your purity anytime you wish to, irrespective of your age and sex or any other conditions. If you care to. If not, then patchwork. Get back to your simplicity of a baby. He said, child, I'm going one step backward. The children nowadays are a little clever too, you know. They're not as innocent as men. Jesus might have seen them. Babies are still innocent before they begin to walk or crawl. Be like a baby. Just merge back to your purity. You'll be washed out of innocence. Achieve that, realize that light first, vision, renew. Those I am looking for, 5, 10, 15, 20, doesn't matter. Who could be that innocent baby like children of light? That's enough for me. And I wouldn't mind working only with those. Let others take care of themselves. Go to some other gurus, masters. I don't mind, really. There are many. I'm not saying anyone else is inferior to me or lower than me. I don't mean that. I have respect for them. They might accommodate more than I could. Who would stand for the light? They're like a baby will emerge in the light. Harmony, love, peace will be automatic manifestation, radiation out of those people. I want to teach them, be harmonious, be brotherly. I just don't like these morals to be preached. Believe me. I would say this should be your outcome. Automatic. If I had to say, please be brotherly, please love each other, please don't hurt anyone. I just don't want to do this. Morals and ethics have no foundation of their own. But if you're a baby merging in your light and be at the feet of the Lord, these things will come out automatically out of you. It will be automatically peaceful, harmonious, positive, helping. Automatically you will be this. And that's the way I want to live in quiet, without talking as if we are beings of great achievement. This is a flame of light I want to see in those 5, 10, 20, 25, doesn't matter. Some ladies too, because otherwise I have a problem with food. No, who will cook? I want this peaceful living where harmony, love, not hilarious joy, but quiet joy will be just natural. Oozing out manifestation. And then I could forget about others easily. And they let them go anywhere they want. They'll have other gurus. And I'm not saying lesser guru or lesser beings, no. I have respect for all of them. Don't judge them. Not only that, but I've seen and experienced hundreds with all the bad and good or whatever imperfections, perfections in them, controversial or not. They end up doing good to their disciples. That's my firm belief. We don't see to their good side and don't become grateful to them. That's our folly. We're selfish. We just see what we get. What they do to everybody else, we're not concerned. I'm not even concerned what he did good to me. I'm only concerned what bad he did to me. And revile. I'm not trying to say this because I'm a guru. No. This I would have said 30 years back even. I've never seen a holy man a parasite. They take the least from the earth and people. And they give it back immensely.
I would request 5, 10, 15, 25, or more or less, if they can have this higher dedication, they mean it, their life being might and mind and soul, dedicated in a higher sense to the cause. That's what I want. Even 25, I can easily say can change the world. The flames of light. Certain values will change, priorities will be changed. I understand. Then what? My priorities are different than you, but you are accepting my priorities, no, in a way. So why you care for your priorities changing? I mean, what's the problem? Are you understanding what I'm saying? I want those babies. I'm going one step backward. Children, you know? They're so innocent. You take them and put them in a lap. They are so sweet. You do where you are. Just merge yourself in the light. Live in that. Try to everywhere. Except restrooms and machines, cooking and car driving, bicycling. Such are the dangerous jobs. And it will take care of your life, I'm sure about it. Be the baby of your God. Live in Him. Merge yourself into Him. Don't be cunning, don't be clever. Don't be diabolic, don't be double-faced. Don't be just courteous for courtesy's sake, making yourself look good so that others feel you're good. Don't be good to others so that they be good to you. Don't be selfish, don't be greedy. Don't be power-loving. Don't praise those who make you have what you want. And blame those who don't give what you don't want. You are insecure because you are not on the right path. Let us not be afraid. Don't hate anyone. This is number two now I'm talking about. If you do want to hate anyone, see, if there's anything in you that should be hated. If it is there, don't hate anyone else. You have enough work to do. Is there any objectionable thing in you? For work on that before you get objections to others. Is there anything in you which should be despised? Then don't despise others. Is there anything you that you should do that you are not doing? And don't expect from others anything else. Just what number two I'm talking about. Do you have your stubbornness and selfishness and persistently wrong things? Do you get at times diabolic? Don't blame others then. Do you mix up things to make it look different than it is? Then don't blame others. Has your life fulfilled to the happy end? If not, find out why. Are your frustrations and desperations you're flinging on others? Because you have not fulfilled your own life. And if not, then why? Ask yourself. If you're not satisfied with your life, you have frustrated it. Find out the causes in you. Don't be jealous of others because you are frustrated. Because you didn't get what you wanted, you want others to lose it? To satisfy your jealousy? Ask yourself these questions. Conscience will at least brighten up. If you don't want to think all this, you don't want to be instantly even baby-like among the God. Don't do anything. Let it happen for you whenever.
Third. We cannot suppress our conscience for eternity. Often people I've seen are angry and frustrated and their life is unfulfilled and dissatisfied, they didn't get what they wanted, and therefore they are enemies of others and hostile to others. They want to ruin others and destroy others because they have destroyed themselves. They want are now all dragged down with them, drowned. That is their satisfaction. If I'm drowning, let others do the same. That is their so-called satisfaction. They want to ruin others. Why? Why do they destroy someone else? Why? Only because their lives are frustrated, desperate, angry, they're hostile. The forces of darkness, this is what I'm trying to say. If I have even 5, 10, 25 of those children of God, who I would say are pure flames, that's enough for me. With whom I want to preach harmony or love or peace, it is just there, exuding all the time. As possible, it's the easiest way because it's within us all the time. If you drop into light, everything else will be taken care of. Even if you lose, I would say it's just not worth much value actually. Few tables and chairs. Or the number two, search your hearts, open your conscience. Don't throw your frustrations on the heads of others. They have their own problems and sufferings. Others have enough of their problems to give your own problems to them. Do you ask yourself, am I living in harmony, cooperation with my fellow beings? Am I able to do this? If not, don't expect from others that they should be good to you. You're not able to do it. Why do you think others are able to do to you? If you are helpless or unable, don't expect the ability from others. Everybody else should change instantly. I will take time, I'm good to others. He said, no, you're sometimes bad to others. Do you see that sometimes? No, sometimes I do, but not as much as Mr. X does. And Mr. X says this Y is a problem. And Y says Z is a problem. And Z says whole alphabet is a problem. Because there's nothing beyond Z. You have to go back to A again. Every year you hear this refrain. Blaming others, not their responsibility. And we teach, look to yourself first. It's very easy. In spite of all this, whatever jargon, you could drop into this purity and light any time you are cleaned, washed and forgiven. Any time. Just drop back into it, you're washed off. It's a very beautiful instant solution. If you can't do that, come to number two. If not, then number three, give up. Let God do whenever.

We might invite better if we understand what is meant by the transcendence, by absolute, by the common denominator, common factor, a common substance, the purpose, which everybody could hug by giving different names though. Some have termed him God, and there's not one word I use either, so for the more freedom of choice sake, I'll choose light. Light is one thing we see with, but the spiritual connotation of the word light is consciousness, knowing, seeing where a darkness, the ignorance, not knowingness, problems, miseries, misunderstandings, failures, disappointments, frustrations, and so on could be evaporated. That transcendental light. Now don't please take these phrases very etymologically. Don't take them as a religion or a system. I deliberately use so many words so that you cannot put a finger on this is a system I'm teaching or this is the formula I'm giving you. Please not. Each one's own, including me. I take my own. This transcendental light, which is also pervading, which is the very substance of our being, of our existence, cannot be ruled out, cannot be ignored for all times to come. Especially when we do not want problems or miseries or incapacities or imperfections. Man, whether accepts or not, wants to be perfect. Out of certain fear of religion, fear of wrath of God, fear of elders or ancestors, or religious any leaders, we sometimes believe that man cannot be perfect. It's only God who's perfect. It's good to say out of humility, I'm not perfect, God is perfect. Certainly that's true. But it doesn't determine that man can never be perfect as God is. Now this brings the whole differences of religions. Now, when I'm saying man cannot be perfect as God, now please don't think I'm equalizing man and God. It's simply saying, if God is within us, the same truth, the substance, the light is within everyone. Everyone could be enlightened in principle. God is already so. It seems a distinction of God, a separate entity, a personality, and we a separate personality, which is true also in its own way. But we cannot be in his own image. Nobody can deny this. When we put in different words, probably it creates differences. When I say man is made in the image of God, what does it mean? The religion accepts that language. But we cannot be as perfect as God because it looks like blasphemy. I think this is semantics only. That if the same light was not there and here, all pervading, and kingdom of God was not within everyone, it couldn't be preached even through Christianity. Even Buddhism would say, yes, you can be Buddha. Hindu would say, you can be a Brahma. You can be that ultimate core. Apart from this high-sounding equalization of mind and God, one thing on this down-to-earth level we can easily believe and agree that we do not want problems. We do not want miseries. We do not want pain. We do not want suffering. We want to avoid afflictions. We don't want diseases. We don't want our dear and near one to die. We can't have two opinions about this, except the difference lies in the method of achieving, whether it's possible that we could be free of all the pain, all the separations, including death and decay.
according to the prophets and experiences of those whom we call enlightened, it's easy to say, it's perfectly easy to do it. It's not equalizing man and God at this point, because even to go in theological discussions whether God and man could be the same, could be differed today according to Oriental and Occidental differences. But on this human level, we cannot differ that we don't want all these afflictions and misery. In short, the ignorance. If we were hugging the ignorance as a valid nature of human, then probably we shouldn't have schools and colleges either, because they're trying to educate us, which is another word of saying to dispel the darkness or the ignorance. Our trust is, whether covertly or overtly, to drive away the ignorance, because probably we don't term it the same way, but we're simply putting it, because ignorance causes misery. Because not knowing does cause disappointments. If you knew, you wouldn't be disappointed. If you knew, you wouldn't be frustrated. Please see to the simple logic. If you knew, you would know how to keep up your health and you wouldn't have diseases. If you knew what death is, you would not lament. If you knew what was your relationship with such and such, how long it will last and how it will end, you would not lament when it would happen. If you knew when the child would be born to you or how many or nil, then you would know everything. You wouldn't quite caricature be apprehending anything. Anything which we don't know causes misery and disappointment, anxiety, worry, and so on, all those negative words. Of course, there is a philosophy and system which says you could drive all these at one stroke if you knew the shortcut, but that's not what I'm taking tonight. That would be pure Vedanta. But let's now connect our human nature with what we are aspiring for through many systems, through many ways. In each probably meaning good. Therefore, I'm not against anything. And fortunately, I'm not for anything either. Simply because there's no exclusiveness in the totality of the truth. There was a humorous question one person asked a saint. And saint replied this, even if I would exclude something as non-truth, as non-this, non-God, non-divine, exclusive something, where would I keep it? There's no place he thought and he believed and realized where God is not. Naturally, there's no exclusive separation in God's kingdom. In ignorance it is. Division exists in ignorance, in illusions, where there are limitations, when there are impositions, where there are conditions, certainly there are divisions. This is exactly the case. The conditioned mind versus the liberal, the liberated soul. Since we don't want miseries and anxieties and worries and afflictions and problems and diseases, let's see if there's a way out. One foremost, I don't know how psychologists would teach, because I don't know that particular science, but certainly the way we believe, the way it exists. If we do believe these things are existent, we have owned them, we have accepted the miseries, we have accepted the anxieties or the failures and the pain, certainly they are going to exist. Therefore, the first step is that we don't accept it. It is there, we see it, but it's not the condition we want. The second question then arises, where from these things come? Certainly, basically by our ignorance, immediately by our follies, knowingly or unknowingly. We do many things unknowingly or out of instinctive desire and then repent afterwards. In other words, if we knew it at the beginning, we might have controlled it. But since our knowledge is very limited, we are conditioned by so many things, we are not able to decide very right at the right starting point to avoid it. Then the third comes, okay, let's learn by experience. This is where the experience comes in. Some people do learn by one experience, some don't. Some carry on by sheer weakness of habit
we still fall and succumb to the same weaknesses over and over again, trying to not want it but still have it. This is the third weakness. And so on, these things carry on till we come to, God forbid, to certain very deep misery or holocaust of very deep anguish, which awakens us someday. I don't wish this happens, but this is where it happens, that there are levels of deep anguish, deep affecting us inside, throbbing or thrusting us somewhere at the core of our conscience, which tries to awaken it by the deep anguish. At that level, therefore, the sages have called it, the suffering is the blessing in disguise. Now, this is all human language, not the divine. The divine language would be, why should you suffer? You didn't come here on earth to suffer. Father in heaven didn't send us here to just suffer. He sent us this nice garden of, not Eden, but garden of this earth. Go and enjoy, have a bliss, have joy. If you couldn't, if you missed the point, you're going to suffer. Naturally, it's not that we're born to suffer, but to keep us awakened, to keep us, our conscience to be open, suffering plays a part. So I'm not a fatalist of that kind, that we have to suffer. Since we are ignorant, we have missed the point. Suffering is the answer to awakeness. But we can come out of it. Simply, if we start by remembering one thing, our goal, our source, our purpose of life and the starting point of life. What is, after all, that existence for which we exist today? This is the fundamental question. Why the existence itself? Why do we exist as we do? Leave aside karma theory. Why we are born this way? Why we have pain and pleasure? Why we are trying to search things in the schools, colleges, technology, space, science? Why are we trying to experience more things? Why are we trying to teach our children to grow in some way? Why are we trying to discuss and share with each other in order to let know each other what we know? And train others and so on. Even if a maid servant comes to home, we want to tell her what she should do. An officer or boss in the office has to tell employees what they should do. And the government has to tell people what they should do and so on. What is this urge, told or untold, to know, to be educated more? In one word, I could say that we are hungry, or we're searching, consciously or unconsciously, the light. This, we want to see, seek italics. In other words, understand, to know. That's the deepest urge in a human being, whether we are aware of it or not. I'll open it a little more. You'll see, actually, that's the thing behind every search we are making. Whether we want to have a kid, or more money, or a position, or have a better dresses, or live better, or be more happy, or to have friends, or to go and play billiards, and or to swim, or to go to movies, or have video cassettes, or have some kind of digital things. Behind whatever it is, furnishing the house, modes of transport, bicycling, or spaceships, behind everything, if you try to see, our urges to see, to understand, to know. Not those material things by themselves. They are just instrumental. They're symbolic for us. Behind that, what is the idea? Though we may say, this is dear to me, that is dear to me, this is what I like, and this is what I want to go or to reach. We express that way, though. That's expression, manifestation, dynamism. But behind all that, what is that urge which makes me things express, be dynamic, or to manifest certain things I want to manifest myself? And everybody does. Every child wants to express, wants to manifest what the child knows or is. What is the urge behind? What is the idea behind everything? Why, if I keep the some kind of nice equipment instead of this, I feel for the time being happy about it? Why, when the kid is born, I'm happy? Why, when the lottery comes, I'm happy?
And why it is something happens nice, I feel good about it. And contrary to that will be, of course, we'll feel bad about it. What's the idea behind? What's the urge? You will see after some time, whichever thing we are using or behaving or relating to, time comes, it loses its freshness, loses its appeal, loses its great that attraction to us after some time, maybe 10 days, 10 months, 10 years. It's only because what we wanted to know about that thing is over. Once you know a thing, you'll see the attraction to that thing or repulsion, both are over. Any relationship, anything you use, any property you own or give or take, you will see this one thing. As soon as you know that thing thoroughly, it loses attraction and repulsion. Idea behind everything appeals to this way, that I want to see, though we don't express that way. Once you have taken out all the screws and nuts and all that machinery out and rebuilt it, loses charm for you. Of course, there is a fun in the work, that's different. There's a joy in working, that's quite a different situation. But so far, behind every relationship owning, relating to, things we use, positions we achieve or lose, anything, birth and death, anything, so long we don't know them, we have attraction and repulsion. Once you know it, your attraction and repulsion will be over. That symbolic things and relationships, including the whole earth, which has been called a symbol actually, the idea comes behind that you wanted to know. This knowing is another term for light, consciousness. So if it is university or schools, colleges, or here when you come or you go to market or shopping center, everything you see and look around, your attraction goes to everything so long you don't know it. Once you know a thing, it loses the attraction, as well as actual repulsion. These are all pairs of opposites, the relativity. Has existence, so long we don't know. Now I'm deliberately using the logic so that it's not unintelligible. Before I come to devotion and faith, let's satisfy the curiosity, the intellect. It has to be served its own notice, legitimate, reasonable, legal notice, before we quit the rationality. Now, by quit, I mean transcendence. There were primitive times, as we call them primitive, where we thought they were not thoughtful people. They were just irrational. Now, today there's rationality superbounding on the primitiveness. But there is always the transcendence of rationality too. But not ignoring it, but satisfying it. The curiosity, anxiety has to be satisfied. If we use the instrument of rationality properly, we would see behind everything, every relationship, every acquirement, that there's idea to know always. Now, some knowingly know it, some are unconscious of this. Many of us are unconscious that we want to know, that we want to see the light, we want to see. Therefore the preaching. In order to remind us that what we unconsciously are searching, we may consciously search. That we are all seeking that same idea, consciously or unconsciously. Call him God, call him divine. I call it light for the time being. Call it absolute, call it reality, call it Brahma, Jehovah, whatnot. Thing is the same. That behind every enjoyment and pleasure, what are we seeking actually? The outer expression is enjoyment and pleasure. I'm not against those. But what is the idea behind? Idea has to be satisfied somewhere. Something which relaxes us, something which satisfies us, something which gives us peace, something which gives us joy, freedom, something which gives us understanding, whereby I can say I have no more ambiguities. I have no more confusion. That's the stage consciously and unconsciously we are seeking. And those are the same words for to know. That we want to know. We want to see the light. This light because the legitimate question is why this conscious or unconscious urge
to see light, to see, to know. There must be some psychological answer for this. Why this ignorant, instinctive, knowingly, unknowingly search for the things to understand, for things to know, is only because somewhere there must be deep link of the light with us. There must be inherent link somewhere. I wouldn't say in genes, because it's deeper than that. The light link with us must be deeper than this metabolism. There must be some link somewhere we might have forgotten. And therefore we are searching even consciously or unconsciously. One answer is, maybe the very thing we are made up of is our mother, is our father. If I then call that as a father in heaven or mother in heaven, because both live together anyway, they have not separated so far. Yeah, they don't separate. Yeah. Egos separate, divines don't. However, that's a different topic. I don't want to come down to the social problems. There are many. In fact, there are psychiatrists and psychologists, thank God. And they will do the job. But I believe, and see, there must be deep link of that light with us. Some have called it kingdom of heaven. Some have called it Brahma. Consciousness, awareness, divine, knowing everything, omniscience, omnipotency. Many terms have been used in many philosophies. Nothing is wrong. It depends how we interpret. If we interpret in a divisive manner, in a very secluded manner, sectarian manner, in a kind of compartmentalizing manner, in how to separate, certainly you don't get it, but how to unite? If we think in the unity form, in complementary way, in supplementary way, if we include, in an inclusive system way we think about all things, then there's an answer of unity. Now many terms have been applied. How we apply and interpret, this depends upon us. How we are negative or positive, that's up to us. If we are negative, certainly we go on dividing from bigger to less bigger, less big, and so on, and coming down back to individual selfish. If you be positive, you go on multiplying from one individual to many and many and many, and you can encompass the whole universe. Depends which way you go. You can come down to basic one, this worm-like self called ego. You could expand like universe. Because both capacities are within us. Not only within us, it's kind of everywhere. But this enlightenment, before it dawns, we probably have to understand that without this basic faith in our made up of light, that that's our substance, that Godhood is our heritage, that the consciousness is a very, very pervading thing throughout our flesh and bones even. Leave aside the mental vibrations and the higher things, space, galaxies, many things. If we have to start with this faith within us, that there is God in everyone, there is awareness, light in everyone, that there is always linked underneath, how the verse could express, I'm trying to use, that if we have this basic faith that we are made up of the thing we consciously or unconsciously are searching, then it will be a very good starting point. Logic is behind, below it, that we could satisfy our logic and reasoning. Yes. What becomes after you die? Some believe in reincarnation, some don't. These discussions have been happening since thousands of years. I'm not here to suggest what is the best or not the best, but we can find it out. There are two ways of finding it out. Either we start with the belief and the faith as we have read and heard and our instinct tells us, or we rationalize and explore and investigate what they call science and do in that manner. Either way is quite okay. You reach the same point. Through investigation
as well as through faith. Only there's one big difference between investigation and the faith. The whereas in faith you avoid many pitfalls, investigations, you're taking risky job and you have to be responsible, which is fine, okay, if you don't mind it. Faith can make you traverse the mountain peaks. Investigation also. Now, this being the basic difference between the two, faith has been normally termed by rationalists as blind something, superstition. Blind following, weaklings, servitude, and so on. And to me, these are quite epithets. I like them. Because yes, if I'm blind after my God's love, I really love it. But others, I don't care. I love my Lord, and then if that servitude has no rationality and logic in it, then what? I feel joyful, I'm happy, I'm satisfied. What else you are seeking? The investigators. And this is nothing against investigation either. It's quite scientific to explore, to research. But with this sincerity in the heart that I'm seeking out of it something. If this basic truth is there, basic fundamental sincerity, honesty in research is there, then also it's perfectly all right. We have two methods. One made a science, the former made a spirituality. Now, after ignorance, out of ignorance, we often make these two fight each other, spirituality versus science, or religion versus science. And so lately, now that's ending though, but in the few centuries before, it was kind of making a hue and cry, which is better, science is better, or the religion. Now, I'm not using the word religion, I'm using spirituality. Because in my belief, I believe that religions are supposed to be over. They've done their good and dirty jobs. And it's kind of science and spirituality which should combine, embrace each other. That's happening, whether I preach it or not, doesn't matter really. It is going to happen anyway. So we have the freedom to explore, investigate, to question, to analyze, and that's perfectly all right. Actually, in thousands of years back in the Vedic days of India, research, what you call research now, in the spiritual ashrams among gurus and disciples, questions were very welcome. They won't say, this is fake religious, you are questioning a holy man. And gurus used to invite the questions from disciples that you think, you meditate, and see what you have to ask. Have genuine and the honest questioning. That's perfectly all right. It's not written in the book, go and read, don't question it. That will be dead religion. The real spirituality awakens that you have right to question, you have right to analyze, you have right to investigate, and then formulate your own faith. Or start with faith and directly get to the realization. But one basic belief has to be, there should be some data, even in geometry or any scientific findings. We have some data always. I would say in scientific research, if there is a data, what is this data about this basic absolute substance of everyone? We have to have some data and then prove it. It's purely mathematical. That we have to have this, that there must be some substance, some common denominator, some common soul, some common light in everyone, which links me with me, but with all also. If this data we start with, we'll arrive at the same conclusion. That behind all acquisitions, knowledge, academic or formal, behind all the things we possess and use, things, all the places we own and visit, and whichever elements, whichever other even planets and galaxies, there must be some common urge behind. We have departmentalized it like zoology, botany, biology, psychology, physiognomy, and so on. These are different branches of the same body of knowledge. So much so that even the Mundaka Upanishad, that part of Vedas, has said that there's some common light, awareness, the consciousness, the where there's no sleep, where there's no darkness, where there are no afflictions, no confusions, where there are no misunderstandings, where there's no loss and gain, and there's no death and decay. By knowing that, you know all the branches of knowledge. Now, we may believe it or not, it's a big subject, that all the astronomy, astrology, philosophy, logic, mathematics, zoology, botany, and so on,
are contained in within that highest knowledge.

meditated deeply thousands of years back, and some still do, they came to this truth, not by thinking alone, but by revelation, that there's a direct method, which science calls unified field theory. That there's a direct method by which you can know instantly. Where the 500 or 5,000 light years distance could be traversed in a minute or in an instant. That so long we believe this is so many light years, there's so much distance we have to traverse. We are projecting that distance and we have to travel that way. But there is a law above all laws and rules, by knowing which we could simply instantly vanish and come, where birth and death just lose meaning, where we don't depend on our lesser formulas. This is certainly for all of us probably too high. But without that, I don't think we will ever stop searching anyway. This is, knowing this tragedy, actually it's not tragedy, it's comic, that knowing or believing some or the other way God is within me, and every Christian would believe, every Hindu would believe it, still God is too far there, just because we project that way. If you do believe and have heard and read pages and pages of here and now, what does it mean? Here transcends space, now transcends time. It's beyond space and time, here and now. But we are thinking then and there. Naturally, we project then and there. Sure, there's no other way. You do what you want to do, and it happens that way. Let me say here one very great truth, but jocularly. Because inherently you're perfect, so what you think, it must become. God is not achievable, it's too far, I'm sinner. Certainly, you remain sinner. With double N. Except sinner has no capital S, thank God. If it had capital S, it would be absolute sinner, never to be redeemed. Thank God is always small S. That's the way we project, that's the way we think. I'm crazy, so I'm crazy. I'm this, I'm not that, I can epithet anything. And that's what it becomes. So long you're believing God is there, so long you're believing light is too far for you, so long you think you're helpless, you're weak, oh, you can't do much, you know. So long I believe I'm helpless, wretched, I'm bound to remain so. There's no other way of God projecting through you than what you think or desire. Well, I want to see God. Okay, that's not difficult. But you say, but. This is where you start the whole psychology. If you want to see God, if you want to see light, period. That'll be here and now. Forget about buts and ifs, get you? What can I do? I would not like to say but does come out by sheer habit of the past. Exactly, you are bound by the conditions of your habits. You have conditioned your consciousness. You have conditioned your knowledge. You have conditioned your mind. Certainly you are bound by those very conditions. You have imprisoned your own self. You can't blame anyone else. It's still the ways out. It's nowhere the eternal hell. That was never there and has been never there. And that God would not be very good if he made eternal hell somewhere. I wouldn't worship him. Yeah, if he made hell somewhere, I can believe that for the time being. Forever, what you call, reformation. Yeah. For reformation is fine, but to live eternally in a hell, that God wouldn't be good. That would be devil. Devil would like to do that. To speak through theology. But our common sense can tell us. This is a very, very visible thing. Common sense can tell us that if here and now you would believe and have faith that you are made up of light, you are materialized embodiment of light, which could dematerialize and evaporate into vibrations, into nothingness, into consciousness. Read many mystical books.

Some of you will believe the some of the books. You cannot say all the mystics with all the mystical books as a hoax. There are certain things somewhere we could read and be convinced and would easily believe this thing, that there's a kingdom of God within everyone, there's light within everyone, we have made up of that light, we have materialization, no doubt. This matter, embodiment, contains, not only contains, it is made of that very substance which is the basic substance of the whole universe. What is not in cosmos, please let me say this, what is not in the cosmos is not in you. But what is in the cosmos is within you. Probably this needs belief and faith. I'm again reverting back to theology. What's kingdom of heaven in the first place? And that's within you. Did he say in Bethlehem or to Jerusalem, those 10 or 15, 50 standing near him, only they had the kingdom of heaven within them because they were seeing him, and nowhere else any human being had? Was it just limited to that little group hearing the Jesus of Nazareth? Of course, I could give you examples from all other religions too, but because these are examples at hand, therefore easy to understand. It means that light, that Brahma, that Godheadness is within every one of us, here and now, nowhere else, not in in-laws, under all conditions, therefore not conditioned at all. It is we who put conditions on these realizations. I wish if I had no children I could do it. If I had a little bit more money and nothing to worry about monthly budget, I would do it. If my girlfriend would not leave me sore, I would do it. If I got everything what I wanted, then probably I would do it. But we know examples. People who got many things they wanted still don't do. People who have their girlfriends tagged with them still don't do. People who have a lot of money don't do. The other excuses are just, again, our own mental caricatures. If you have will, the way opens. Why this is being preached, I have already said, I repeat it. It's because even unconsciously we are seeking this anyway. Why to Vardeshi? We want to be educated, certainly, which transcends all our psychology, our physiognomy, our secular knowledge, academic careers. Not that we leave off those things and come out to live here. I don't mean that. Simply this, that we're seeking the same thing through everyone. We love a person. Why? Because it satisfies me, no? I'm seeking satisfaction. I hug a child because somehow kind of that gives me the warmth of his skin and heart, and I feel somehow kind of little living about it. Again, a part of satisfaction into it. Since we are trying to achieve our satisfaction through everything, there's no greater satisfaction than in perfection. That gives the most satisfaction. That's light when you see, when you get enlightened, you're perfectly satisfied. That doesn't take away your duties or responsibilities and obligations or any commitments. Maybe the pattern changes. And that's worth changing anyway. It's a mess. Certainly in one or the other way is a mess. Certainly we want to change the patterns, of course, more intelligently, more with insight, more with enlightenment. And then that world, that life, will be certainly more conscious. Somebody had asked me, if we have no problems, what is the fun of living? I mean, it's monotonous and hysteric. But they forget that when we say we will have no problems and confusions and anxieties and separations and losses and death and disease and decay, our brain should think there must be something else in place of that. There must be joy, satisfaction, freedom, wisdom. If that's monotonous, I don't know.
If we have joy, it is monotony. If we have peace, it is monotonous. If there is a wisdom, enlightenment, it is not monotonous. All awakened, a conscious living. That's the life divine we term. That's the life of heaven, as in heaven, so on earth. Now, these are not my words, okay? At least not today. As in heaven, so here. If we just little bit interpretations, if we can bring it truthfully, honestly, and you can question me, please, anytime, and that will be probably better in a way, because one-sided hearing, some may believe, some may not, or some may think okay, some may too far. When you question and get the answer and you get convinced, now that's your responsibility. So whichever religion we may follow, whichever path we may follow, destination is the same. Whenever scientists will discover, as we say realize, that the common factor, the common substance of the universe is the same anywhere, of anything, whether sand or gold, that time you'll see they won't say there are so many gods or so many truths or so many common denominators. We certainly won't. Therefore, the most common unifying factor of our religions is unity. Unity of purpose, unity of truth, and unity of understanding, in a way. Because with that, then you come to the very common factor of everybody. When we live that consciously with the light open and awakened in us, I guarantee there will be not a single confusion, problem, dissatisfaction or imperfection. And verily this human being can do this. That's what scientists are trying to achieve. That's what sages achieved. They are the way-surers, the prophets, the sages. What they realize, they have told us. They have guided us, they have helped us, they're still helping. That this is verily in the power, or not power, I'm sorry, is verily in the capacity of human being to do. Potentially he's divine, potentially he's perfect, potentially human being is full of light. Reflection like aura reading may be one only example. Electricity out of every human body is another example. If you believed in astral projections and so on, traveling, then that would be third example, that you can do much more than what you think you can. It depends where we are glued to, stuck. As we are identified, there we exist. But that's not the end of our existence. There are much more beyond these conditioning and identifications. If we don't get stuck, we go forward or upward. This stuckiness, in modern stuck word, in the past was called attachment. Don't fight with the words. When we say attachment is a sin, the same thing we say, the stuckiness, that identification, is what is not your true identity. You can only go beyond and forward and transcend these identifications. This is where we are stuck. And the word I could say from the motion of forces point of view, I would call it gravitation. The identification of being stuck gravitates you to that thing all the time. Whereas the release and the freedom is in anti-gravitation. In old words, they call it detachment. Don't fear my loved ones, my dear ones, you know, I have to leave them. No, I'm not talking about leaving anyone, please. It's in your mind, the conditioning of your mind, where you're stuck, where you identified your own mind. I'm not telling you leave or not leave anyone, that's your problem. There's no need to leave or not leave, that's personally one's own choice. And that's nothing to do, let me say this also. Relationship has nothing to do with the highest truth. Some people conclude, therefore we shouldn't have relationship. No, I am not saying this. Take your own cross,
do anything you like. You can have your relationships as you like. That's your own cross. Take on your own shoulders. But otherwise, it has nothing to do with the truth in you. This is your freedom choice. You make your own pattern of life. But see that mind is not conditioned. You're not identified with the something you call a mess. I mean, eventually. Maybe satisfying for the time being. Sometimes it's not a mess. Let's take the brighter side of it, which is short-lived anyway. Supposing for the time being is making you, happifying you. Sometimes my English is poor, okay. Suppose something's happifying you, making you feel pleasant about. Certainly, there are always moments and relations and things which do make you pleasant, are happy. For the time being, there's a brighter side to the things too. Seeing this, we might say it's not a mess. By your grace, everything's okay. I suggest wait for some more time. Maybe days, maybe months, maybe years, and see if it remains the same, you have achieved. If it doesn't, please understand the nature of things. Let's not be self-deluded. For the time being, happiness and pleasant things do not make, you know, the mayor go. We have to analyze this way, that if you have achieved your happiness and feeling pleasant for all times to come, under all conditions, everywhere, then you have achieved it. If not, don't self-delude yourself saying this is okay. God will only smile and nod the head, okay, fine. Meaning, wait and see. Wisdom is wisdom, which has absolute nature, which has absolute quality. For the time being, thinking of realities of human nature do not make everything understood. Therefore, today you are happy, tomorrow you begin to weep torrents. And if the clouds begin to weep outside, you sympathize. See, God, even nature is sympathizing with me. Then you write poetry. Okay. Nature is telling you we are clouds weeping. It's not the sunshine which weeps. Sun doesn't weep, clouds do. Your spirit doesn't make this what you call nonsense. It's the clouds of the mind, the imperfections, the conditions, the identifications, the selfishness, the desires, which make this whole mess. If you knew where sun is, where sunshine is, where light is, and we can believe easily as religious beings that within us. Or even if you believe in a temple or church, okay, go and search and be there. Don't come out till you see the light. But if you just break the coconut, burn the incense and throw some flower petals and go home, it's done. Then God remains wood and stone, whatever it is. I would say even, not only within you, you believe God in anyone. Okay, and stick on that. Stick on that under all circumstances, any cost. With a stone even. Think this is Shiva for you. Or this is Jehovah, Jesus for you. Or something like that. Stick on that. Under any circumstances, it will reveal. When? It depends upon you. Today or never. Never meaning maybe long time. If you leave it and come back after a few minutes, having finished the rituals, that's a dead ritual. Wherever you search, believe and have faith, it is there. Or can I believe? Now, for the present, supposing somebody has all the love poured on one's beloved, you know, or whatever that be. Can I then search my God within my beloved? Now, I wouldn't be a fool to say no. I would say yes, so long she or he is beloved to you. But the problem is that he and she is not all the time always beloved to you. And then when he or she is not beloved to you, how do you see God anymore? Give up that exercise. And by doing so, you will see eventually, life after life, you'll come back to this. There's some spirit and light within you. Leave aside your relationships. I don't mean give up relationships. Please don't misunderstand me. But don't search in relationships or acquisition of things or enjoyment of the positions, the ultimate God.
the ultimate reality, ultimate light. That's within you. Why should you search anywhere else? If you can't search in you, you can't search in anyone else either. Same in sincerity will follow. If you are sincere with yourself, you would see everywhere else. But if you can't be sincere with you, you can't be sincere with anyone else either. And so how will you see there? Stone will be stone for you, wood will be wood for you. This attitude, in a spiritual religious language, was termed Sharanagati, which is erroneously translated as surrender. That for revelation, you have to merge in that where you are searching. I repeat, for realization or for revelation, you pinpoint your concentration on that where you are searching. If it is within you, you go within. If it is in your master, master is for everything. But then you have to stay on that. If it is in your wooden image or a stone something or a picture, verily it can be revealed through that if you stay on that. And so on. But stay on one point at one thing. This is the secret of concentration to develop and end into realization. Stay on one thing with one-pointedness and concentration, and the revelation will happen. Whichever thing you choose, wherever you, your God is, wherever you name it, whichever within you, outside you, feel that sincerity and set. Anybody coming to you and telling you different things, don't hear, including me. This is the secret of knowing yourself, the secret of achieving the purpose. And you will see your body will dematerialize, not that you will die. You will know the secret of existence and life and death. You won't fear death. You won't hug life unnecessarily, you know. You will know the truth about it, that can dematerialize and materialize at your will in few seconds and minutes. And you will know it, the life and death philosophy or our knowledge was very shallow, was very fictitious. That by your own will, by your own science, by your own wisdom, you can give life to yourself or take away. So you won't lament the dead. You won't be attached to life. You will know the higher truth. That this then dematerialization gets into vibratory body. Many of you must have read books, known things. But I'm just emphasizing these points, if you believe, that they are the then vibratory body. Again, you could still dematerialize it and kind of like a thin air evaporates into consciousness light. Still, you'll be conscious of being. That's the highest sentence of Vedanta. You'll be conscious of being. Being here, B capital, equivalent to existence. You'll see your pure existence as you. And that is really God. Well, I think language can go beyond it. Fair questions. There's an end to language too, what can I do? So if you're done with meditation.

That's no wonder. Because he's all powerful anyway. He doesn't want you to fear, but if you go a wrong way, you have to fear. One has to mend one's ways before even the true love of God will emerge. Love is not a thing you can practice. It's kind of springing up in its own way, which you have to properly prepare the base. You can't try to love. If you don't want to change, you are bound to fear. Not that you should fear, but that's the only course left. Those who cannot love are weak-minded, weak-hearted, and therefore they fear. Love is courage, in a way. Those who love the Lord, they are free. Therefore they are courageous. Weakness of the mind shows lack of love. Then simply complaining does not relieve you. There's a way you have to follow, not as I tell you, but as the scriptures have told you, the prophets have told you, and are still telling you. Create the right way, you'll find him. Go your own way, you meet yourself only. Yourself meaning ego self. Go on the way, he is at the end of the road. You'll find him. Cancel your terms. Make new agreement. As he dictates the terms, not me. As he tells you how it should be, sign the contract accordingly. And he'll give you the blueprint and you'll go the way and find him. Make not the satisfaction reside on your own terms. It is no satisfaction. That is self-deception. Fear and weakness are the outcome of these producing worries and anxieties, tensions, and so many other minor things too. Give up your demanding. See the right way, and that's it. Whether I tell you or yourself tells you, or the scriptures tell you. Go the way it is enunciated. There are laws governing this cosmos, including you. There are not different set of laws for you and for the universe. Follow the way which leads there. Any other way will be distraction, restlessness, loss, dissipation. Therefore, sadness. Weeping does not solve the problems. It relieves a little bit tension, but when you get again in kind of excited about anything, again you suffer. Each time you get excited, you again suffer. But you do get when courageous and inspired, you do not suffer. Inspiration and courage are born out of the purity of heart. Not out of emotionalism. Repeating the old lessons again. Therefore, whenever such a state of mind appears, like in your case, start relaxing. See the truth. Truth releases. Repeating the old lessons first before we come to new lessons, which I don't find anyway. I'm monotonous speaker.
Relax, see the truth. Come to the door of this real home and bow down at the threshold to that. That's a relief, that's a refuge, and that's consolation. There's nothing greater than surrendering with love. That's perfect relaxation and a perfect resignation to the Absolute. It's not a threat that you should fear the wrathful God. Lacking the love, you're bound to worry and be sad. If you do not love and expect love from others, and even if you get from others somewhat, you'll be ever insatiated. If 10 people would love you and you would be miser to give love to others, those 10 persons would not be able to satisfy you. You're always hungry. And then you get more demanding, you're spoiled. Mind gets corrupted. Then mind gets dissipated, restless, weak, uncontrollable. Then it begins to gnaw at you. Is that correct? Nervous breakdown and suicides are not solutions, they are escapes. Remending the things, coming back to the right way, the Tao, the path. Dhammam Sharanam Gacchami. To that law I take refuge in, which has made this universe possible, including you and me. We are running or being directed by the same laws we must follow. Diversion at our own risk. And there's no chance, an accident, that by some chance, by going the wrong way, we shall arrive. It is only out of mercy and pity said, diversion at your own risk, which means there's no chance. That creates karmas of diverse situation which make you suffer again, whether mentally or physically or both. Go the right way, and hearts shall lead you. First relax. Do not try to agitate over your questions. Even if you don't answer your questions, doesn't matter. Lie down, sit down, walk alone, and just relax your nerves. If questions arise, keep them pending. Answers will come to you. And follow those answers. If you do not, then again disturbance of mind will start. That's the eternal anulom vilom, pull and push method of the nature. The attraction and the repulsion. Which create, in respective sense, likes and dislikes. See that your mind does not get involved into these, but relax. That's the central way, the central path, the royal path, regal way. Between the two, pull and push, attraction, repulsion, demanding and pushing back, which means resistance. Between the demanding and resistance, follow the middle path, Madhyam Pantha. And that thy will be done will be understood. When you go the middle path, relax, without being involved into either way,
He began to relax. Begin to, I'm sorry. When you relax thus, you will get the answers and follow those answers. He is telling you within you, your inner voice, your God, your spirit, what you shouldst, what thou shouldst do. That is thine heritage. Be not a human being, an animal necessarily, either way. Be divine. Human nature isn't complete yet, it is imperfect. It's working itself out. Human nature yet is experimenting itself to make it perfect. We have not reached that stage yet, where we would call ourselves man, the Purusha, the conscious being, the conscious instrument of God, carrying out the plan on this earth, or in your life. Try to shake off your puniness and timidities and the childishnesses of demanding and weeping, grumbling, complaining like small children. Isn't it? See that you give up your puniness. There's much greater stage of evolution. We yet have to become a full-fledged man, the Purusha, by which name we are called mankind. So when you begin to relax, you avoid siding on either way, left or right, and go to middle path, slowly residing and resigning, without any question. Into something you will come to know what it is. The reality shines by itself, not by your constructing it, not by your planning the reality, not by projecting the reality, not by theologizing it or philosophizing it. Reality is not the substance to be calculated or planned. It is to be seen as it is, through your relaxation. Any questions and answers produce philosophy and theology, but not the realization. Realization comes to us by resigning unto it, by surrendering unto it, by relaxing into it. Without question, without grumble, without doubts. That utter will of resignation soothes your nerves and calms down your consciousness. When that happens, you touch that part of you which is the source of your creation. And when you do that, you are back in the sweet home. Then your prodigality is over. No other answers will make you reach the home. Home is home, there's a road to there, to go to there. Except questions how to reach if you don't know the way. Except those questions, all other questions are just intellectual gymnasium. One who wants to reach the home has to ask which road, how it leads. Those are legitimate questions of a seeker, of a disciple. All other questions are just either for sake of discussion or argument, or for the sake of avoiding the issue.
All other questions are simply kind of the habit of intellect to think and reason and just go round and round in that reasoning from birth to birth. Only legitimate questions are how to reach, where is the road, who will tell us. And one in whom you have faith shall tell you, of course. And then follow it. Those who do that are called devoted disciples, are devoted seekers, are true seekers. Others just go on into their trips of ego. This utter will of resignation is a key to satisfying relaxation. That is the answer. So the total struggle is not to find out things we try to seek, but the total struggle is how to complete or finish that struggle and relax. Struggle is no answer to the struggle. Never the dirt washes the dirt. Not the movement shall make the movement silent. The silence shall. The light overpowers the darkness. Darkness, by friction with darkness, does not produce light. Dirt does not wash the dirt. Struggle does not make struggle quiet. Mind does not finish the mind. Something else. The source where you resign, where you surrender, to, where you relax, where you on the light and darkness is over, where you quieten the mind, that you get the answers. Within the orbit of the mind, there are very few questions which could be answered, which we may term as mundane questions. So long your solution, you are seeking in terms of spirituality, that is peace and joy and freedom and love and satisfaction and wisdom, transcendence, Christ consciousness, Buddhahood, omnipotence, omniscience, all time getting, knowing anything we want, then mind is not the sole answer. Transcendence is. And we cannot transcend the mind by simply gymnastic exercises. It's done by the resignation of the will, individual will. By utter childlike simplicity and innocence, Mother, I want you. Your father, if it is Christian. This way we transcend our own mind and thereby get to the spiritual values. Otherwise, going round and round in the same mental orbit, we will have the same questions over and over again, even after 50 years. We know these examples. That after 20 years of thinking and experimenting, reading, studying, growing in age and scholarship, we may still have the same questions. Because mind does not solve its own questions, especially the spiritual ones. Mundane few questions you could solve, but we know that mundane questions being answered by the mind, and which possibly it does, do not have the answer for our peace and happiness. We are sure about that. At given moment, when you feel peace and happiness, all of a sudden is only when your mind is not real, what you call, active. That will be a blessed day in the moment when your heart will accept so and relax. You'll see your new form. You get your new consciousness.
and which will make your whole life in the world seem very insignificant, trivial. All the so-called values which attract us are because in this mental orbit we go on and on, round and round, seeking solutions, never getting them. If this is wrong, I would just say, try relaxation in utter resignation for some time and taste the fruit thereof and see if I'm right or wrong. And then if you don't get the answers, come back to me and we'll cancel this philosophy. You are the greatest and supreme Lord of Lords when you are in your own silence. Mountains will move around you. Planets will move around you if you could keep silent that way inside, not by words or verbal. Not only Vaikari, Sanskrit term, but more so is Pashyanti, beyond Madhyama. Vaikari Madhyama Pashyanti. Vaikari is verbal silence, and Madhyama is when you only whisper, as if you're not talking. And Pashyanti is when your mind is silent, thoughts are quietened. That Pashyanti will make you the center of the universe, that you'll see all the universes moving around you. And it's not fictitious word at all. It does. There have been stories about Greek mythologies. You like Alexander, who could conquer, be adventurous to such an extent. I've said this before. Even after conquering so much, he would go to that homeless, shelterless, medicineless, foodless, moneyless, bank balanceless, credit cardless, addressless, mailing addressless, somewhere in the sunshine, in summer, sitting under the sun. Summer. Crazy? Alexander went to see him. He was as quiet as a rock, unmovable, whole universe he was not aware of. He was in his own musing. Alexander went to have his darshan. I said this before. It's not a question of king and a sage. There's no competition there. The question is who is silent, who is quiet, who has achieved the peace. That's important. That could be king, like King Janaka. And even when Alexander went to see him, that chap, I don't know his name, the nameless, shameless one, he didn't look at Alexander, discourtesy, no. He was so within himself, so lost in his God's consciousness or whatever he called. He wasn't aware of whether it's Alexander or is it Jack and Jill and went to the He wasn't aware of these things. He just didn't lift up his head, not out of arrogance. He was in utter resignation unto himself. He wasn't self-centered. Alexander drew his attention, but it didn't attract, and Alexander like little cough, kind of to draw attention. And that gentleman again didn't hear it. So Alexander went nearer to make him feel his presence, and still that sage, I forget his name, Dionysus or something, he didn't lift up his head, not out of arrogance, not that he was ignoring Alexander, he wasn't aware that Alexander the Great was standing. He didn't see him, he was lost in his sunshine, whatever, in that summer. He was sitting. There was no shelter. There was no morning glory creeper over him. And Alexander coughing also didn't draw the attention. He was as if the hub of the universe. That silence is so statically dynamic. It's so unmoving, moving, that you can't see the working from outside. That it moves the planets as if. How much he did, I don't know, he knew best. But that's how his story goes. That he was not discourteous, he was not arrogant, he was not proud, he was just unaware, he was not self-centered even.
In his own full consciousness, he was lost so much, he was hardly aware of the surroundings outside. He was in his bliss, okay. And when all the methods Alexander lost, then he spoke. He said, so and so, sir, I have come to see you. And then the sage lifted up the head, looked at him. He said, who are you? He said, I'm Alexander. He didn't say the great, but it was implied. And then that sage heard, saw him, and again somehow by sheer, I won't say habit, but in quotes, habit, he again drooped down his head and was lost. And poor Alexander, then he, the last missile, or missile, as you say, he threw, he said, so-and-so, sir, what can I do for you? And the sage again heard and took the, he wasn't stoned, be sure about that. Same, who get a stone also act this way, I know that. They won't care for Alexander, I'm sure. But there's a vast of difference between the stoned one and this conscienced one, something like. Then Alexander said, what can I do for you, sir? He lifted up the head and looked at him. By that time Alexander had come nearer to him so that the shadow of Alexander was falling onto that gentleman's body. He said, only stand out of my sunshine. Now, it sounds arrogance, but not. You have to kind of imagine it's a different situation. It's not arrogance. It's quite different. Arrogance would be Rajas. Stoned would be Tamas. Around which the conquerors of the universe or the world revolve. There's no arrogance. There's simply the secret, the fact, the truth of the reality that the source of every creation is the hub of the, all creation. And that is within your silence. And you cannot achieve silence by your thinking and reasoning and struggling. You have to give way. You have to resign, you have to relax. You have to feel at ease. And things will happen. Where is the question of demanding, claiming, agitation, thinking in my own terms? A weak person, a disturbed person can have no terms. As we said, defeated enemy cannot dictate the terms. A weak person, a disintegrated one, the disturbed person, the scattered human being cannot dictate terms of peace unto the Lord. Therefore, surrender, resignation, not unto me, but unto your Lord, unto your God, in whom you have faith, unto your Spirit, unto your light. That will give you the answer. But do not keep ego intact while even being defeated or being disintegrated. Humility must be born at a certain point. And before relaxation, humility is indispensable. That the one who is disturbed, confused, who is feeling deficient in love, who is feeling deficient in satisfaction or peace, should not think in terms of dictating the terms. It's a law. To keep up that kind of then status with the personality into disintegrated mind is a double sin. We understand this common sense psychology. We have done the job. If not, we fear. What else remains? Weak mind will fear. Who else? Strong person doesn't. A weak mind fears, and fear is a disease, is a kind of crippling something, squeezing something. Fear is never preached as a virtue.
Even fearing God, I don't think I can use the term even. Simply this, that devoid of love for God, what else you have remained with you to do but fear? And then somebody threatens you, rebukes you, and then you are all, and number one begins to drop down. I mean, so many. Whereas your mechanism, your body complex, your mind complex, your being, your structure, which you have, God has given us, is capable of being so strong, so courageous, out of the purity of heart and love. This heritage we have. If you choose the dark side, it's up to you. There are two ways, the bright way, the dark way. The northern hemisphere way, the southern hemisphere way. Which way you choose is up to you. Both ways are within you. Go the right way, the brighter way, and find the purity of heart and the strength of heart. And you shall have faith and devotion. Accordingly, then it will purify the heart, and then you relax. You can't do haphazard way. So convince yourself that there's the right way. That horse should be tied before the cart. That's the right way. And to tie horse behind the cart is a wrong way. And to keep the cart before the horse is a hellish way. If you forget the horse, be unconscious of him, and try to maintain your cart, you are simply being at the same spot, with no progress, with no upward progress of higher consciousness. First things first. And all this mechanism we have in us is a matter of evolving. We have evolved so far to a point from something else. Generally they call animal kingdom. And from man again we go to the Superman, new consciousness. But before that, we have to become man, the Purusha, the real man in us. And in the ladies, the true nature be born, which could be complementary to the man. This should not mean man is angel and woman is hellish. I don't mean that. The man's nature has also to evolve to the point that it should complement the woman's nature. Not supersede or dominate or play games and tricks with each other. Has to be supplementary and complementary. And so much so, more so, between guru-disciple. And between devotee and a god. When we'll start this way to relax, we'll find the answers. Stay on with that, at least today. That doesn't mean tomorrow you get yourself disturbed. Tomorrow there's much to be done again. At least today again, try to relax. Now try is not the right word. Okay, I'll use something else. Well, it has habit with me. People tell me all that they're trying to do, so I use the same language. I don't mean to. Just relax. And you'll get the answers. There's a power in you where you could reside, where you could relax. In your chamber of your constitution, there is a room where you could go and lie down and relax. Find it. And that's within everybody. Maybe called sweet home, maybe called, I don't mean spirit yet, a kind of space, a chamber.
where you could go and lie down. That's within you.

rich anyway. Where's the paperwork? Too many files we have piled up in the closets. Often that they get dusty and we have no time even to keep them clean. And we keep waiting, pending. One day when I'll retire, there'll be vacation, I'll have 3 weeks in a year holiday, then I'll take out these files and go through and then see which are important papers to keep and which are I could discard. That takes 10 years to do. And by that time other files pile up. And time it does come to sort out, again, we may feel this is important, this is also important, this is also important, you know, everything is important. Except few pieces of papers which have been jargon, you throw away, and nothing lessens. Burden is the same. But there's a way, there's a point of consciousness of touch, which is this. The point does come, should come, where we feel all those files are not necessary at all. The direct way is between me and him, between me and my inner self, between me and my that is space. Where else I'll need blueprints, paperwork, or any kind of calculations? That time a conviction comes, a kind of, in you, a kind of trust is born. You reach a point where everything else becomes so insignificant you want to touch that directly within you, without condemning anything else. And you just mind direct touch. Parakarma. It's called parakarma. Direct action. And nothing else in between which was mental construction is needed. This point does come to people at certain stage or in certain birth. They all of a sudden feel like a clicking point within, I've been doing everything else outside me, for me though. But I never did for me within me. You see, this point comes, a kind of awareness. That I've been doing all the time for me outside me. Have we seen that picture? It doesn't need games and different portrayals of what other than I am. It's facing one's own self to a point where you see this direct way. Let me find out my space within me. This you do when you enter inside you and relax. You'll somehow find that room where you could go and lie down. Nobody else will disturb you. Nobody else is there. And in such a place, nobody else can reach there either. Neither your husband, nor your wife, nor your child, nor your parents, nor your money, nor your position, nor your books. Except the light, the God, the Spirit, nobody else can enter, and the perfected beings. Nobody else can enter there. Nobody can disturb you there. Even if you want to take somebody there, you can't enter there. So long you're holding on to something, one or more things, you can't enter in the silence chamber in yourself. Nor anybody can enter there, nor you can take anyone there. So long you're tied up with something else inside mind, you can't enter that chamber. Except the perfected ones, the prophets, the light, the consciousness, and the truth and the reality. Nothing else enters there. You can only enter there when you're alone again and have shaken off any other tin cells binding on you. Not even blueprints. If you take a map or a sketch inside to see actually where is what, you can't enter. It's a direct but parakarma. Parabhakti, paraprema. The direct love, the direct devotion, the direct touch. That is within you. It is not Easternism, it's not Orientalism. Kingdom of God is within you. It's Christianity. But forget those terms. I would like you to forget. And come to the genuine, original approach to your own truth. Found out by you. Not even as I say. Say it in your own terms. Think in your own terms.

0: but enter there somehow. There's no dogma which can reach there. No tradition reaches there. There's no comparative study which can reach there. There's no academic, secular, any comparative education which can make you reach there. It's utter simplicity, resignation of will. Utter surrender with patience that you enter into that chamber within you and find it out. If you don't find it, I will be wrong. But go by the way it should be gone. There's the way. Even your master, even perfected one, at the most will reach you up to the door of that and will tell you, go in.
1: Swami, do you have to be enlightened yourself to go in?
0: No. By relaxation you can enter. Then you'll be enlightened. As you enter inside, the Lord will embrace you. And that's done. You'll be enlightened there. Simple resignation of your will, surrender of your ego, give up, let go. Anything else is stupidity and foolishness, ego making its own constructions, good or bad. Anything else, just on your own terms, trying to justify the unjustifiable things. So, enlightenment is the end, you know? Inside, let's say, just an example, inside is the enlightenment, let's put that, the light. Before that you relax simply and imperceptibly enter into that. You know, that's the word, imperceptibly. Opening door and all, that is symbolic term only. There's no door. To that chamber, there is no door. In our own self, when we do that, language always puts some terminology like door, gate, and so on. But it's imperceptible getting into it. As soon as you relax, relax, relax, relax, come to a certain stillness, imperceptibly, unless you come back. If you can check that tendency of coming back, which often, of course, we do. But otherwise, at that point of relaxed, relaxed stillness point, all of a sudden is not right word, instantly it will be right word. Imperceptibly, all of a sudden, or in flood of light, or Christ is there. You know, use the terminology again. Then you are engrossed into it. That's called samadhi.

But at a very critical time, the thing you do at a time, action or thought or a behavior, at that time, that is your test. If you had rehearsed, meaning practiced, nicely, then at that moment you will not fail. If you did fail, you didn't rehearse or practice better. Then if you are going to refer to the book, what is the answer, how many kilowatts are necessary in order to burn all this electricity, that means you didn't know about electricity. Now again, if you are studying and then coming and applying the theory, it takes time to do that. Then, better chance next time. That's the problem. At that time you missed the boat. We are tested when we are doing something, not when we understand again and tell him to examine us again. That's not the time. Not when he tells you what is right and wrong in you that you say, now it's okay. But when again you're tested, that will be the time you'll be known. Therefore, no excuses for wrongs, no pride for right. When you avoid pull and push both ways, then you begin to relax. Then your mind has nothing to hang on to. Then your mind gives up. Let's go. In that comes your all the heart, nerves begin to sag down, not like soggy bed, but they sag down and begin to settle at their own placid point, its own seat. This way, the nerves, the heart, the limbs, and the blood begin to cool down and settle. Slowly, and the thoughts begin to diminish. But if I want the answer to my questions, isn't that legitimate? Fools or not? The question is, you are again disturbing your peace. Questions you have answered thousands, what they have done to you. You have heard hundreds of thousands of answers to your questions, what has that done? All questions are born, therefore, because of ignorance, not because we know. If we knew, there would be no questions. If we don't know and therefore there are questions, they are born out of ignorance, perfect logic. And if it is so, whether the answers could be given to questions while you are still ignorant? Meaning, could then answer enlighten you? They can show the way, that's all. Answers do not enlighten you. They show the way. Then what? Follow the way. That's all. With what? Sincerity and devotion. And relax. That's the way. The Tao, the Pantha, the doctrine. With utter sincerity and devotion, humility, surrendering unto the will of God, follow. That's the supreme cream of your life. All other endeavors, ambitions in life really are made so practical, but they are not life-giving at all. They are not satisfying. This is the supreme cream of the life, which capacity we have in our own being. How to get it? Relax. Give up. Let go. Lie down, sit down, walk in utter cooling down system. Don't get attention, you get agitated. You deny it. All the time. The mind goes on playing games. And what does that give? What do we get out of it? If we do, then of course go on playing in such a way. It doesn't. I have seen none, no case. Whereas your golden treasure is within you, that cream of life, the peace, the relaxed attitude, the resignation, so that all your component parts of your being begin to settle and find their firm hold at their own respective points, and you'll see everything is okay at its own place, appropriately. That will be the integrated being where you are now together, the wholesome. And then you will have no questions. Not just not to ask, no,
I'm not discouraging you from asking me. Please ask me any other question. I'm not trying to push you back not to ask me. No. God has blessed me with the proper answers for you. I'm not fearing to answer you. That's not my approach. But there's a stage where you'll have no questions. If you want to keep me busy, I will be, of course. But there's a wholesomeness within everyone, that integrated being, that settled, the component parts of which are together in their own respective appropriate places in a healthy manner. And they hold on to nicely as a one solid something. That is peace and the silence you have. There you are supreme. And that is a stage where you are King of Kings. There is no other technique, there is no other answer which could satisfy us in the sense as the very becoming process would. It's not by your intellectual thinking, but by your being, by your becoming, and entering into that chamber. And that's such a sweet, sweet home. I couldn't explain. And you find the Lord with open eyes, just waiting to embrace. Lord, why didn't you tell me? Of course, he did tell all whole house of ours from his chamber. He had fitted the loudspeakers through all the passage in the other rooms, all throughout his brain. The loudspeaker. I have been kind of all the time incessantly playing the record player 24 hours, and all your passage rooms and bathroom had loudspeakers. Music was on, you weren't hearing. You were busy number one, number two, number three, number four, and where was I? The horse is tied up in the stable. What can you do? And before there's a number one, number two, number three, number four, I had to do this, I had to do this, I had to do this, and this is important, everything. And in that chamber, when you see you can't do anything else there. You just roll down into tears. Not the negative tears, but loving. They'll be purifying. All the sins will be washed out with that. Now, since I'm using the word very unwillingly, follow the way. There's one royal regal road. Put a name on it if you wish to. There is no name. There's through you, between your body-mind complex. Relax and find it. When you're peaceful, you see the way. When you're disturbed, you run hither and thither and just come back on each way again. You go a little forward and come back, go another way, come back, or come this way, triangular, square, hexagonal. Go on playing games, then octagonal, and then dectagonal. And then in between you say, now I have so much to be busier anyway, let me build a house. In that confusion, you make an established home. And make it an address, 181 4th Street. Meaning, then we give importance to that struggle, to that wandering, to that laughter, to that confusion. We stamp it as a way of life. Wrong. But when you're settled, relaxed, you see the way. Which way you should follow, you'll see it. And quietly, imperceptibly, you'll walk on that road. And with patience, you'll go on till you reach. Where there are not too many questions, few yes. You carry on with devotion and sincerity and patience till you reach.
That's the true way where the great sages have gone. That way is within you. Till we make the horse before the cart, problems will remain. To put it in another language, our separation from God is the reason for all our ills, physical, mental or emotional. So long we have not found that contact where horse would join the cart in front, we'll go on wandering and finding, but ever gapping again, ever being deficient. Put number one in number one. Other numbers will follow. If you're putting other numbers before, you'll be ever starve the person. I would say sinner. Any amount of questions won't solve. It may prove hard sometimes to relax. I won't say practice relaxation because it's a kind of wrong language, I think. You cannot practice relaxation, but what you can do is practice lying down. And then think. Don't worry, I'll see. And carry on. When any thoughts come while you're lying down or relaxing in a sofa set or walking or sitting, don't answer your questions. Because why I'm saying this may sound funny or contradictory, but it's not. Why? Mind has formed the habit of questioning and getting answer, then questioning, getting answer, and then questioning, and then questioning, and then questioning. It has not ended so far. And probably this is not our first human life. Probably second, third, fourth, whatever. At least let's say take this one lifetime. We had many questions. Some questions are answered. Still we have questions. Still we have questions. If you keep yourself busy answering your questions in the mind, what are you doing actually? Perpetuating the habit? Is it answering your questions that finishes the questions? Doesn't. That's our experience. At one point it must click. It's not answering all the questions which give us answers, but the very nature of questioning must end somewhere. Not by suppression, not by just mechanically starving it, which probably we can't anyway. But there's a stage we have to reach where the nature of questions, the habit of questioning ends. All the time just to inquire by brain to know things, that habit, wrong, fallacious thinking. As with answering, questioning, we'll go on giving us answers. It has not. It's a mere habit which we carry on, just simply questioning all the time. Not me, I'm not discouraging you from questioning me. I'm saying in a life pattern as such. Somewhere we have to stop this nature and find out the way of answers in a more durable way. And that is when you stop answering your questions in a way and try to relax, not try it again, and relax. May take time, have patience, lie down. Till you come to this resignation where questions will end. Then if one or two, three questions stick out somehow, very deep-rooted questions, very important questions to you, one or two or three, some few, those you might answer to yourself, you find answers. Do not ask your master or some other reference. That's okay. But it cannot be 50 questions. Mundane questions are okay. What should we cook today during lunch? That's the right question. You cannot relax for that and find the answer. It should be potatoes or tomatoes or eggplant. That's okay. Ask your mother-in-law, what do you want?
While honey goes to office, ask him in the morning, honey, when you come back today, what would you like to eat? I have this thing in house. If you want anything else, you have to bring when you come. Those questions are okay. Which bus you should take and which aeroplane, when should you go and come? All these questions are okay. But the way to peace, the way to joy, the way to love, to peace, the way to wisdom, to God, the way to common understanding, common sense, is through relaxation. Common sense is not born by thinking. Common sense just resides in you when you're relaxed. It gives you the answer. As a matter of fact, even though I was distinguishing between mundane and spiritual, this just for the time being, that mundane questions, I just say it's okay, but the stage is there. I'm not trying to teach you that though. There's a stage there also, mundane questions would be answered the same way. But I didn't say because our mind is not prepared for that yet. It's hard for us to wait and get answer from within to go on bicycle or a car. Too many questions come, gas shortage. Then if I go on bicycle, it's 10 miles, my legs will be tired. And if I check it, my son won't be able to take the bicycle to school. And too many thinkings come, even on mundane levels. But I didn't give you that teaching yet because I know that's difficult for you to do. But as a matter of fact, even to mundane questions, you could get answers through your relaxed intuitions easily. Something will click and tell you to take the bicycle, and you will do it. But that stage, I would say, is applicability of a spirituality rather than otherwise. Is in a spiritual findings that when you get proficient, that you apply to the material world. But from material world, to decide this by question, then get to spirituality, to me is really difficult. Nothing is impossible though. The applicability back into the world is better sound, more sound, while returning from a spiritual heritage, bringing that with you. Then applicability into this world is better, I mean easier. Then even what you should cook today, just as if a question arises, the answer arises at the same time, that thing. Normal way, we'll discuss about 2-4 things and decide one thing, which seems a very nice human way though. There are 4 opinions and 4 people saying 4 things, and we discuss with each other to find the one answer what we should do. Seems humanly okay, but spiritually is a wrong method also. The answer should come from within you. But that's too far for us yet. We are not that purified, we are not that peaceful, where we would get the answer for these mundane questions even. To me, frankly telling, if you believe me, there's no distinction for spiritual and material values. When I do satsang, it's to me the same when I may be attending to some kitchen work. To me there's no difference, but I don't preach that way, because if I do, and you'll follow one, the other thing easier, and then kitchen will become satsang for you, and you don't know what is satsang. And you'll get tied up with your attachments and grief and call them, God is within these things. And that's a fallacy all the time we are carrying on already. Therefore that preaching is not commonly done, how to apply the spirituality within the material plane, only because we have not attained that. Once you attend that, nothing is distinguished from spiritual values and human values. When I cut a humor, to me it's as good as when I'm serious. When I love you, to me it's the same when I rebuke you. When I'm very soft and lenient, wax-like with you, it's the same to me when I'm hard like steel to you. To me it makes no difference, but if one thing hurts you, other things makes you comfortable. So then I go by one or the other way. I make apologies about it. I know both ways I'm working very well. Whether I love you or rebuke you, both ways my machine is going to make it hyper speed anyway. To make the plane vanish. By love or by rebuke.
What I mean is, ultimately, there is no distinction between the material world and the spiritual something. It's a way of process only. The easier way is get to there first and then apply to the material world. Rather than trying to find solution in the material world first, then getting there, we never get there. We have seen that. Ages have passed. How many? Because all are busy finding way from here there. How do even they reach on the moon and other space planets? How? They leave this and go there. They don't carry the whole Earth there to the moon and Jupiter. We want to carry the whole bundle tied up with us there. What about this? What about this of mine? What about this of mine? What about this of mine? You know, you're reaching the Jupiter, man, and Saturn. You have to leave this Earth back. She'll go on revolving on its own. Oh, I can't leave Earth. You take the whole Earth on Jupiter. And you can't either, so you remain here. Amen. Try to understand the logic. If not, at least go in a certain proper way thinking. Reach the light first. Reach your divine first. Tie the horse first before the cart and see how it works. Then the material world will be divine. Everything else will be different. And if you want to have these bundles tied up and take there or leave it with you, it has no meaning. We have seen it has no meaning. You may try to justify it, but there's no justification. Answers? Results. Results are the answers. They are the clues what is right and wrong. Application of spirituality into the material world is more understandable rather than apply materialism on spiritual values. That is putting cart before the horse. The result, cart is at the same place and horse is rutting. Cart doesn't rut though. He closes the door, sits in his chamber, full with light, effulgent, in pristine purity and the radiance. He lives unto himself, self-existent, missing nothing, wanting nothing, getting nothing, losing nothing. That's he. The Narayana, the Christ, the Bodhisattva. But that floodgates when open, you relax for that. Play no games for the time. We'll play again. There's a divine play. But that will be quite different. And if this was not a possibility within everyone, we wouldn't say this. That's within you. You're thinking about God too much. He's not that serious. When you get serious, he's so light that you often even doubt, what is he doing? I'm so serious, I came to meditate and just reach there and have samadhi. And he's cutting jokes. He doesn't understand my seriousness. I this time told my husband or wife, I'm not going to come back. And here, he's cutting jokes. I have too many at my home anyway. He's not heavy like you. He cuts jokes to relieve your tension, such as you're serious about something which doesn't need seriousness. He just needs the right approach. Be sensible and approach. That's all.

0: think on this, in the last month or so, that I always come from a point of weakness where I saw you yesterday non-compromising in strength. And I relate to the biblical Paul and Peter. And I would hope that I would be more like Paul than Peter.
1: What did Paul do?
0: Well, it was just that he would seem to be a stronger in crisis than Peter was.
1: I see. In most of his career. That was 2,000 years back, no?
0: But I still have the same weakness.
1: In 2,000 years, you didn't progress. So now, we'll ask your question.
0: Well, how can one gain that courage, that strength, conviction?
1: Yeah, good question. Yeah, it may be that at the back they didn't hear his question. It is that that we have to follow the uncompromising attitude toward truth, and we have to have strength for that. But we start with a point of weakness, and then he thinks he relates to St. Paul, and meaning unless he is met with a crisis, something like that, he doesn't find the incentive to be courageous?
0: When a crisis may arrive, I don't see myself at a point of strength like Paul had.
1: I see. Paul was a muscular man, though. Anyway, well, I think it's a very common question applicable to all of us. He's not the unique weak human being on this earth. Let's kind of analyze this part, or few parts of the sentence. The weakness, the courage, the crisis, what are these things? And we find the courage or not at that time. Why? Let's see, what is the source of weakness first? Let's understand this. Sometimes you have to go deeper in order to find the solution. Nothing is learned easy way. What is the source of weakness? An age-old answer is, previous or present, our desires, foolish or intelligent. Desires sap or spend the energy. There are legitimate desires, there are illegitimate, or whatever phraseology you choose. What I said just now, some are foolish desires, some are intelligent desires. Intelligent desires also spend the energy, but not to the extent that you could not replenish. But foolish desires waste our energy with the effect of depression, dejection, and loss of vitality. It can also be recuperated, but with much more hard work than if we were gratifying the intelligent desires. Now, I may not go in details of which are which. That means the source of weakness is desires. This being the case, when the life carries on year after year, at certain juncture, differing from person to person though, at certain juncture, we then become unable to cope with the situation, what you may call crisis. Depending how much now loss of that energy. Why I'm saying energy? Because energy constitutes strength. Loss of energy constitutes weakness. So at a certain juncture, after 20 years, 30, 40, 50, probably in a very progressive diminution, we begin to lose this through various leakages called desires. So what happens then? At the weak point, when you want to muster up your strength to meet with the situation, you find yourself weak. Although, potentially, you have that strength. Everybody has it. You would like to have it. How? When you read the biographies or hear the stories of such people who met the crisis with quite a courage, you do desire if you could do that. You do wish that you were able to do that. Potentially, we have all this. So one of the answers to courage is to build up some energy within you. Energy is of two kinds, the gross and the subtle. Subtle energy I talked about last night being vibrations or aura, things like that. And the gross energy, of course, is your bodily muscles, nerves, and the bones. These also, in a very gradual process of life spending, as we do generally, we go on weakening our veins and the bones and the muscles. Vibrations and this gross function, they are correlated. We cannot really have a strong mind in a weak body and vice versa. Only one excuse we could have. Each one need not have an athletic body. But certainly it has to maintain a certain minimum balancing energy in our body constitution to provide the food for vibrations. Somehow it is kind of funny or ironic. Although the vibrations supply the energy to our body complex, meaning muscles, bones, veins, etc. But at our point of weakness, which we may for the time being call it a point of degradation, we have to start from this end now to make muscles, bones and veins stronger a little bit in order to create stronger vibrations so as our will, which I touched last night, so our will could come back to its own quality or in its own merit. Will is the greatest power or energy within us, which creates other energy forms, including thought forms. When the will is weak, the thoughts are uncontrolled. We have often seen this. Probably is always the case. That when our thoughts are not within our own control, or we're not able to manage them through our dreams or waking conditions, it's only because our will is weak, is not able to control our own thoughts. Ultimately, the answer will come that your will has to be strong, and that will supply you energy. So either you start from this end or that end. If you could start from right away that end of the will, as last night I was explaining. But if you cannot muster that will, then you start from this end. By likewise doing yoga exercises daily, having some drinks like milk and protein and things like that, some kind of vitamins if you need, food regulations, to build up certain energy. I don't mean rajas, I mean sattvic. Good sleep, balanced working, and shunning the wastage of energy anymore during that formative period, which could be a few months or a few weeks or a few years, depending how sincerely you practice. That plug in all the leakages of energy if you want to build up. Somehow, why I'm saying this, it seems like culturing our strength or energy. Actually, I don't mean that, culture at all. There are certain potential in everybody. When you begin to build up this way, through sleep, diet, and work control, and plugging the leakages of energies, then what happens? At a certain juncture, when you build up to a point, there is a point in everyone, a balancing point. All of a sudden, from there, your own energy starts awakening. Outwardly, it seems as if you build it up to the point where you're an energetic and strong-willed person. I don't mean what you use. Not willfulness. Now that's quite different. The will, the strength are quite sattvic virtues. There's a point within every one of us that if you help yourself, as we might say, then God helps you. If you help yourself to build yourself up to a point, you'll find all of a sudden now somebody else carries you forward from that point. This effort is needed by a man. You may not reach the perfect point of will and the strength in your supreme entity, but you can reach to a point your efforts could work out. And from there, somebody will catch you. Now, somebody may be your spirit, maybe God, maybe what. There's a, again, self-devised mechanism in everyone. That if you reach up to that point from there, you carry on automatically. But you have to, from a degraded, I'm sorry to use the word fallen, from a fallen stage, just to explain you, I'm using the word. I don't consider you fallen though. From the point of fallen attitude, weak point, from the degraded point, you have to start from that end. There's no other choice. If you pray to God, please come and grace me here where I'm, just pull me up. It doesn't happen, we have seen experiences. It just doesn't happen. Why? You have to reach to a point where God could lend you his hand to you, or your master, or your circumstances. You can't simply go on weeping and crying and asking for help and help descends in spite of you, whatever it may be. We have to come to a certain balancing point of a man's hand must reach the God's hand. You can't hide your hands in your pockets and God come and pick your hand, you know, from my pocket or something and do it for me. And if I don't take out my hand out of my own pocket, God, even then you can put that thing in my pocket and go away. If you are God and you are merciful, you must do in spite of my hands out or in. This fallacy of human helplessness is often the cause of not receiving. Man must understand the responsibility up to a point. Even if we consider or accept we are weak human beings at any point, at that point you can't say you can't do anything, can you? Why? At that point even you are already doing 20 other things. You cannot find an excuse at any weak point even, except who is in coma. Even in coma, we know astral things happen, but that's a different topic. And where they receive angels or devils or whatever. But in spite of all these weaknesses, I often seen not a single person who couldn't do anything. There are 20 things we do at the weak point even. Why don't you add 21st? Building your own self. Ultimately, realization of the true self, which certainly will give you the fresh breathing actually, but to build up to that end, you have to put efforts as a human being, as a man, as a woman, to come to a point where he could give his hand to you. You can say, even if I'm negative, I'm weak, I'm fallen, I'm helpless, and I'm beset with my resistance and so on, God, but you be merciful and do something for me. Now this prayer sounds good between a merciful father and the disobedient son or child, but it doesn't work. We have to see what works. I don't think there is anything in the worldly relative sense which is without give and take. So start from the point where you're weak. See what you can do to build yourself up. Plug the energy. Start doing yoga. Reserve it. Have a balanced diet. Good sleep. Balanced work. Few months, few years, depending upon your caliber, you will come to a point automatically Mother Divine will catch you. And I'm not telling you this as a missionary. It doesn't sound like it. I'm talking through experience. Christians may believe he, and others might believe she, whatever, both are together. They'll lift you. From that onward, matters are easy. But you had to fulfill these prerequisite conditions. The humility, the honesty, the approach, sincere approach, the regular, honest practices, your faith in what you are doing, and doing what you have faith in. Is easy? You want to make it difficult? Turn around, make it perverted thinking, it will be difficult. Have faith and doubt at the same time. Do it, don't put heart into it. Find excuses why you don't do it, and go on, carry on. Iron Age, Kali Yuga is already there, and along with it, there's a breed of mosquitoes, selfishness, greed, attachments, jealousies, hostility, diabolic, and all that. I mean, there's enough can, enough drum full with this Pandora's box. But begin to do in your effort, where you are. I'm not telling you to jump and break your legs. Start from where you are, each one. Not only practice, but put heart into it. What you meditate upon, have faith in it. And what you have faith in, do it. And you see the results. In that stage, a simple prayer of 2 minutes, without any caricature or rehearsed wording, will produce results. And then strength must follow. There's no other thing left. Strength will follow because faith breeds strength. Doubt breeds, whatever you say, weakness, of course, confusion, complexities. So when the crisis comes, you have to practice and rehearse before that, so that when crisis comes, you could face them. All of a sudden, crisis might overlap you like a wave in the ocean. You might be submerged. But in the other times, when it's not a crisis, see what you are doing. So there are two most important points here. Have faith in what you are meditating upon or believing in, and do what you have faith in. Your energy will surge out. This is the way actually to come out from the rut of weaknesses. You can say, I have doubts, but I am weak. That's a natural corollary. You couldn't do otherwise. Hammer, which has iron in one side and the handle, wooden handle on the other. Wooden handle is nice to hold, and it can nail any strong things in the wood or in the cement, concrete. That iron, what you call that, whatever it is, hammer, is also strong. It can drive into nails and cement, iron nails and so on. But within that wooden handle and that iron piece, if the contact is weak, the whole hammer is weak. You have to tie up these two also in a very strong bond. Then a hammer works. Of course, we might add infinitum, that hand has to be strong to strike it. But often the instrument, because of lever science, can work wonders with weak hands too. What you could not do with weak hands, if you have a hammer or a handle or implement or instrument in a hand, you could do much more than what single hand would do. The science of levers or whatever you call it. It's the same thing. Wooden handle and the iron. They have to be in a strong bond, what I'm calling faith. That if you and thing you are tying up to, tie it up with faith. There's nothing else which can drive away the weakness with these practices. Daily, sustained is a golden word to me also, one of the golden words. Sustained practices, sustained efforts of a man employing ego. Now be happy. Here is where the need of ego or the use of ego is the greatest. That's the only auspicious use of ego. If ever I would say God created ego for some purpose, it is this. To give the man free choice and an ego, to employ it, to reach to a point where he could stretch his hand to you. Anywhere else, stretch your ego or use your ego. Doesn't work, it's hell. Only one way you could employ your ego and efforts to him. Make that a goal, weakness will drive you. Crisis? I assure you there's another explanation. You will never see crisis in your life. It's one thing to meet with the crisis, which is rajas. It's another way not to see crisis as crisis, which is sattvic. You just meet with the situation as it is and deal with it. With the strength you have mustered up and with the help of God, both. God or Guru, whatever you call it. There's no one person I have ever seen on earth who couldn't have this courage and strength if he or she wants to. But you have to do something. Divine Mother is living. She's not dead. Divine Father is living. You are living, you have a soul and a spirit and eyes and ears. You are doing other 40 things. What is gone? I mean, what is deficient? What is bankruptcy? Where is something lost? I mean, everything. Is it still there? You tap the source simply. If you remain closed in the room, outside beautiful oxygen-laden breeze carrying your perfumes from the flowers is blowing. But if you close out your doors and windows and positive ions go on increasing in the room, then naturally you are living within the heavenly breeze outside all around you, but you're not getting it. You had to open the windows and the doors to allow that fresh breeze come in. Or you go out and flow into that beautiful, clear, pure breeze. It's there. You tap the source simply. You cannot stuff your room and outside heavenly 9,000 feet elevation, Rocky Mountains, and beautiful breeze going on, open, in a stuffed room, go on worrying about. Room is so hot, room is so stuffy. Why can't you open the windows and doors? I mean, there are things just there. You'd get up from your cozy, which is, you're complaining is not cozy, it's too hot. Just get to leave that blanket and open and stretch your hands a little bit and pull the curtains away if they are closed and just open the window. How to open the window, all Americans know. I mean, I was comparing to the villagers of India who may not know how to open these modern windows and they might break the glass. You can excuse those ignorant ones, but not the ones who know it. This is a way to apply the will and the effort. God has given us hands. Get up and do it. Apply this on a spiritual path. It's the same thing, I assure you, nothing more than opening the window. I always say it's a very simple thing. Apply the effort, get up and open it. You'll feel better. And you will wonder or even be sad, why I didn't do yesterday? Why didn't I do last night? I couldn't sleep. And next day when I ask, how did you sleep? Oh, this last night I slept very well. So I kept open windows. You know, thermostat was zero. And something worked out. Same thing works on the spiritual path. When we get stuffed in our minds, get grooves in like that horse, you know, carriage, have you seen? They tie up these two things outside the eyes. And go on looking through this. The poor horse just looks that 6 feet wide road. The world is all oblivion to him. This is where mind gets stuffed. Go on seeing through your own mind only what this says. And within that, what else will follow but weaknesses? Because it forms a rut. It forms a repetition of the kind which makes us monotonous and boring and therefore saps the energy and doesn't replenish it, doesn't refresh it. You have to open that kind of, whatever you call these things, those, what are they called? Blinders. Okay, you have to open these. That effort, I think every human being has. Just to get up a little bit, apply your will and effort and do it. And the rest will follow, very clear, perfumery, scented breeze. God has created that, and He has created flowers. Make your mind a stuffy room, as we often do, then feel dejected, sad, confused, at times happy, because within that stuffy room, somehow oxygen is there for us to live. But it gets so polluted that it breeds its own ingredients. It's just there. You do it. Just remember that picture of Michelangelo. God's hand is there, but the finger is not touching your finger. That's your tragedy. Now you might say, why God just 1 inch more, why He can't stretch His finger? You see, the problem is, I'm happy about it when I say this, but He forgets that God has been always stretching His arm and you are pulling the finger backward. Now you can't beat me. Is your finger there and God is just keeping 1 inch away? If that was true, I wouldn't worship Him. Trouble is when He grows more near and our finger goes on. Can you feel? And for Michael,

probably stays where he was. But you are one step backward or 10 steps backward are keeping you backward. I feel man cannot do everything. I agree with it. Nor man should boast that he can do everything. Egyptian civilization tried, Greeks tried, Romans tried. And all failed miserably. Or any other civilization we don't know, even Atlantis, Lemuria. All people tried. To a point they progressed. Their history is golden up to us, even today. Their progress, their achievements. But what's the outcome? Where did they reach? Boastfulness can go up to a point. Ego can reach to a point. Beyond that, man cannot do. This is true. Though man potentially is all omnipotent. In the man, there's all light. There's kingdom of God. There's Christ. There's Buddha. There's a light. But that source we're not tapping. Therefore, without that source tapping, man is limited. Not that he is always limited. He could break his barriers and limitations. All civilizations which are based upon or founded upon the Rajas and achieved great civilizations, and history is proud of them. I'm not proud of them because I thought it was tragic that having reached such a height, their ego could tumble them down again. The whole civilizations were lost because of this, not because civilization is born and civilization is dead, but because the ego came in, block came in, barriers and limitations came in, and they were gone. Not only physically gone, but even in the achievements. Now we had to again work it out somewhere else, in America, somewhere in Germany, somewhere in Japan, somewhere else, to bring up again civilization. Again we send the same blunder. And again we go down into the history with the pride left behind, but pride doesn't help anyone, we know that. What's not true of individual cannot be true of a nation or a tribe. Many great tribes, folks, the tribals, and what we may call primitive, had very great valor in them, very great courage in them, and they were very proud of their chivalry. Ended where? In bloodshed and end. This is always the case, that potentially we are divine, potentially we are unlimited, but as a man, we are limited. And within these limits, we can do to a point. This is where I'm saying employ your ego. Employ your ego to worship God. Employ your ego to do practices. Employ your ego to follow fastings or discipline or whatever. Employ your ego to plug in the leakages of your mental tank or whatever it is. And employ your ego for well-wishing, for good aspiration toward, and reach to a point where you could say you have reached and you have done what you wanted to do. And wait. And you'll see the things will follow, because that again great spring source is within you, which will tap it right over there. As soon as you have tried your best with your ego, no doubt, and you have reached the point, surely that's the only point where God's hand catches you. Or your masters, or your own spirit within you. Whichever way you just try to come out of the darkness and employ the ego up to that point, how to come out of the darkness. And reach to a point where now you have done, but you're not seeing the light. And I'm sure the doors will open there. I would not say this if it wasn't my experience on this earth. But just waiting in darkness, doing nothing, and doing other things which are sapping the energy, is a kind of, you know, and then asking for divine boons just sounds ridiculous to me. Neither logical, nor devotional, nor sounds goodness either. Even between the two persons, there's a give and take. Between a man and God, there isn't any. God doesn't want anything, doesn't mean we don't have to give him. And that will be poor, proper politics. This is where I feel, okay, you say ego doesn't go. I try to let it go and breathe freshly. Okay, employ it. Is there no employ toward the goal? And you'll see the weakness will be a dream. And when crisis comes, I assure you, you won't see that as crisis. It's another projection we often apply. Mind has a habit of seeing crisis as crisis, and therefore they exist as crisis, and we

see them as crisis, and therefore they tumble on our head as crisis and create the panorama or the pattern of situation around us to be kind of trapped in. That's the way our projection does. If I were to say there are no crises at all, you might believe it, but how would you see that way? Simply following those few things as techniques. They are very simple. Follow certain practices daily. Put your heart in it. And the prayer or meditation you do too, that goal you have faith in when you do that. Don't just pray without faith. Don't say just words. You have to have faith in where you are asking. And you have to put your heart where you are practicing. Follow these things. My experience is about 3 months should be enough to build up your strength. But if that doesn't work, 6 months. If that doesn't work, 12 months, and so on. Depends upon your caliber. In between this, what I meant was that have faith in what you are meditating upon, meaning be honest about it. You can't avoid these things. And I'm really saying the point where you are weak, not where I am. I don't see weakness in me. I don't see strength in me either. You may be kind of bewildered I'm saying this. If you say I have strength, I would say no. If you say I'm weak, I say no. I'm what I am. And that's it. And that if there's something, that's fine with me. I'm the same under the blanket I'm saying here, same in this chair. I'm same in the dining room when I eat. I'm not fighting with my weakness, with my strength. I don't base myself upon strength either. In a very normal religious terms, I would say, God is my anchor and that's enough. Can you do that? You won't have weakness. Okay, make God your anchor. Make God your everything. And work that way. Come out from these stuffy rooms, the mind, and breathe freshly. You can easily believe this, but that weakness, that fear, that lethargy, that unwillingness of lying down still in blanket, go on wishing, stuffiness would go away. Still doors are all closed, none stirs out of the blanket to do it. None meaning, I mean, mostly we don't. It's easy. Get up and do it. Is it philosophy? No. It's practical. You want the strength? Divine Mother will give you. She's Shakti. She's a source of energy, primal energy. Is never exhausted. Is still unlimited. You have to tap. Do something about it. Reach to a point. Let God help you afterwards.

And I use the word God, and those who might be not liking this term may replace it by anything. Divine, consciousness, light, spirit, replaced by any word. But there's no excuse to say there's nothing to tap. There's nothing I can do anything about it. That'll be nonsense to say. That means it's as good as saying there's nothing I'm living upon. There's something I'm living upon. What is that? There must be something on which we are living and using our faculties. Must be some base and summit where from all these accomplishments happen. Okay, tap that source. But with that sincerity, honesty. Not double-mindedness. Not as a show. Not as just to create a self-image. Please, that's a very modern great sin, the self-image. We often are taught this way, and often we preach this way, how to build up our self-image. Yes, if you build up your self-image on your true intrinsic virtues within you, that's fine. But if you're just building up a curtsy without meaning it, you'll be always in the stuffy room. And then if you buy a negative ionizer to relieve it, that might help a little bit. But what about habits? Habits you carry with you wherever you go. Today you may bring one machine to refresh your room, which is fine to do though. But that doesn't solve the problems, because if the mind still holds the same habits, you always carry them with you wherever you go. And at which places you always will have a negative ionizer? You are walking in a beautiful park, for example, and if your mind is stuffy, you probably like the park, but you're carrying your mind that stuff with you. Which negative ionizer you'll put in your mind in the park? You won't enjoy the park either. You have to open the doors and windows of your own mind so that you could breathe freshly. There's no philosophy involved in this. It's common sense. What normally people say, let go. Learn to let go, to release you. To clutch my personality, my view, my mental perceptions, and always employing those things and to make it feel great, doesn't happen. You have to let go and open the mind toward what we say, Godward. Toward the light. There's no other choice. In the meantime, if ego is persistent, which often it is, use it fully toward it. Don't keep reserved ego for employing in some other wasting energy projects. When it comes to desires, my God, ego jumps in. Fully employed, wholeheartedly, sincerely, and honestly. There we are, no question even how to do that. It just, it happens. And that time, in fulfilling desires, we are realized souls, because it's happening spontaneously, egolessly, and I like it. Same philosophy may follow in other projects. If there's weakness now, you have potential of strength in you. There's a way to open, follow the techniques. It's not only thinking which makes you strong, but the will which makes you strong. To awaken the will, you have to follow certain practices and techniques. So that at a certain point, your will comes out in a supremacy. And will is supreme. Not willfulness, that's quite different. Willfulness is a bane of the young girls today. I don't know about young boys, but probably both. But arousing your supreme will is your heritage. That's your birthright. That's your sweet home. When you reach that point, you'll see now you have no problems. You can stand and do things and meet with any situation. There you'll understand what
evaluation is better than the one we have been cherishing. This whole set of pattern of evaluation has to change, at least I would wish so. The evaluations we have been so far following might be in the good faith, but they do not give us what we need. They do give us what we want, though. All wants are not our needs. All needs are certainly our wants. And when we follow this way, by taking these practices and so on, then you will feel better. The index is there, your barometer will tell you you're feeling better now. And follow your mental, what I think I should do. Why follow these traditions? Why follow these techniques? Why follow these all kinds of practices? Isn't everything already fine? There are those people who feel that way. Why can't I do as I am? I say in good faith I would say yes, but don't grumble. Then you feel satisfied. That's fine with me. Don't complain. Don't grumble. If you are what you are and that's fine, let it happen, whatever it is. Okay, carry on that way. Let's see if you feel satisfied. If not, then you are kind of somewhere playing tricks. That under the cloak of whatever is happening is okay. Under that cloak, you want to just furnish your own desires, nothing else. Just to cloak your own desires, you're putting that philosophical mantle. As we normally, traditionally say, even devils could quote the scriptures. That doesn't mean he becomes an angel. But when an angel quotes the scriptures, we understand what he means. Philosophy could be misused, as any other thing could be misused. All is God can be rightly realized, all is God can be easily misused and get us in trouble. Like that man and the elephant. He saw God and elephant, of course he didn't see, he said he saw. And then elephant came and just took him up and threw him away, and he had bandages all over the body. And eventually he complained to the guru, "Guru, you gave me the prescription, all is God. This is what God has done to me now. That's your spirituality." And then what did the sage say? He said, "Was there any other God beside the elephant?" He said, "There was Mahout, that man who sits on the elephant." He was there. Did he say something? He said, "Get out of the road." Did he do that? That ends the hollow philosophy. That's why I repeat mechanically even sometimes, unless we are sincere and honest, no efforts and practices will flourish. What you choose to listen to, God the elephant, must follow the results accordingly. But those who choose to listen, God the Mahout, the leader, or whatever, call him driver, have the results accordingly. Philosophy is the same though. Only very clever question could arise. Well, whom to avoid, whom to accept between the two gods, the elephant and the man? Should I just see the elephant, what he does as a god, or should I listen to the man on the top of the elephant advising something else as a god? Confusion arises, which god I should follow? Should I allow the elephant to do what it wants to do as a god, or should I listen to what the man on the elephant is saying? Only this, not legitimate, I would say clever question could arise. Then we come to a third point. Between the elephant and the man on the elephant, there's third point. Can you say which one? Meaning there's a third god available that time. Do you know which one? Which? You. What does your common sense say that time? God within you, what is he saying? Doesn't he say it's dangerous to be in front of elephant? Why didn't you listen to that? But you are seeing only God in that elephant, the monster, the problem shooter, or problem maker rather.
This is the cleverness of a man, the lethargy of thinking, the perversion of wisdom, a misuse of philosophy. And it lands us in trouble. That's our outcome. Oh, I did. I thought you told me, Swamiji. I said, I won't tell you that nonsense, one thing. And second thing, if I did tell you, there's no evidence. You are simply kind of putting on my head, which I don't mean, didn't mean. Oh, didn't I hear your voice? I said, if you had, there wouldn't have been trouble. I told you not to do this. And you said, I told you to do it. Who is going to prove it? I remain safe and that person remains unsafe. That's a criterion. That I'm still joyful and you are in trouble. That's a criterion. That I'm not miserable and you are. You're all bandaged whole body. And I carry bandages in my pocket.

0: told you that way, fine, that makes me unqualified master. Then your duty is to reject honestly the one who doesn't know. And both ways, man goes on getting clever. No, I cannot leave you. I said, I understand that. But let's decide something. Do I know or do I not know? This is how it goes on. Therefore, I use word honesty and sincerity so often that perhaps sometimes boring, I know. But I don't think anything can work without this. Any efforts, any devotion, any meditation, any practices cannot work without being honest and sincere about it. We have to put in faith in what we do, and we have to do what we have faith in.
1: Master, if the will is honest and sincere, what is meant by the word? Like, first there was the will, and then there was the word. What is meant by the word?
0: Will created the word, meaning vibratory phenomena. We may call astral or subtle, which becomes a source, word, becomes a source of further gross creations. Let me say it differently. Will is your potential being with your spirit, as we say omnipotent. Will being omnipotent, the first progeny of all the creations, further creations, would be a word, walk. In Vedas they call it walk, the Bible calls it word. And that is potential as nucleus of further creations in a grosser and grosser forms. In other words, word becomes a mother, whereas will is a father. And the will as a father and word as a mother start, that creation starts further. This vibratory, word is a vibratory phenomenon, vibrations. And will is a static. In itself is stable something. And when that stability of the will you lose, not lose, you project. When the will you project, in that projection the wave or the vibration is created. You understand? That forms the vocabulary, meaning the alphabets. These alphabets, again about 52, differently, 8 to whatever, each individually, matrikas are the divinities we call them, begin to create further things. If the word was not created by the will will remain an static, stable, unmanifest, impersonal God as something, without creation. As if Lord Shiva is all lost in samadhi on the peak of Kailash. But when he begins to create, it becomes an ashram. You understand? Otherwise, he's there in the Himalaya cave somewhere on the peak of the Kailash. You know, even if his consort comes, shall I rub your feet? He said, no need. In other words, that there are ingredients of creation. Alone, will is supreme, though, but it has to have certain helping ingredients in order to make creation possible. That is where the word comes in, walk, the vibrations. These vibrations, again, can be formulated in many ways and patterns. This makes the alphabets different. If, theoretically speaking, A to Z, of course these are 26, but according to real vocabulary, there are 52. Let's say 52 matrikas are the divinities of the alphabets. Theoretically speaking, if I were to stretch every alphabet, like B or C or D, in a certain form I stretch, everything will become A. All the 52 alphabets, if you knew the signs of the word, you could stretch them out within you, of course, in the nervous system, could become all A. But when you change the pattern, it becomes next alphabet. Then you change the pattern, next alphabet, like that. Now, what you find in the written alphabetic term, like ABC or Sanskrit, Kakaga, is not the actual formation within you. B, when you're saying B, you're writing B. The vibratory pattern which forms inside you, the B, for example, is not the same as your word suggests. It's quite different. But this is the way linguists formed. But if tantrics would form, it would be different. It would be quite different B when a tantric writes and when the linguist does it, a dictionary maker. But throughout all the alphabets, the same word goes through. This different permutations and combinations make the different creations. And then you go on combining ad infinitum of formulas. But at the basis, it's only one word. That word we call Divine Mother, a walk, a Shakti, energy. Creator of energy, Shakti, Divine Mother is the will, supreme, in a static condition with you. Where you form Samadhi, you have heard Samadhi. As soon as you rise from Samadhi, you can will it and anything can happen. If you ever reach in Samadhi, in superb condition, without any deficiency, even 1%, from that Samadhi, when you wake up, whatever the first will arise in you, whatever that impossible might be, if you suppose the first thought arises, the whole galaxy should demolish or construct, it will happen somehow. But not while you are thinking these weak conditions, but come out from Samadhi, the super consciousness, whatever first thought comes to you, a will, infallible, it will happen whichever other oppositions might be. It has a great Shakti, this will, Ichha Shakti, the highest power. And I've said it before, the way you use it matters. In a weak condition, when you use the will, it doesn't happen, many things just don't materialize. But in your perfect control of the will, or you being as a will, it will happen what you wish. Many people do try to do things using their will, and in sincerity they do that. It doesn't happen only because they have not reached that point where they could touch that will with desire. Will is different than desires. We desire, but when we will, that's infallible force. And this will, basically I would say, is the basis of all the yoga paths. If now you go back again, read yoga books, especially Raja Yoga, or any of the psychic books, you will see the basis of all that science of yoga paths is will. Without that will, you couldn't accomplish it on the yoga path. It's actually taught on the yoga paths that arouse your will in a supreme manner. That's within you, why should you neglect it? And get busy only with desires, which is a corruption of will. As I said, philosophy could be used, philosophy could be misused. Same thing by the will. Will could be used, or it could be misused as desires. Either way. Desires go on weakening us. And ultimately we come to a point where things don't happen as we want them to happen. But if you don't degrade from the will power, if I can use the term, or will force, you'll only do what you want or need, and you'll never fail. Behind that will, we may add, though I want, we should have faith. But I don't think faith is the motivating power of will. On the contrary, will is the motivating power of faith. If I say will with faith, I think I'm wrong in there. I would say if you have a good will power, you'll have faith. I've given examples from movies that may be imagination or science fiction, but I'm surprised and glad that they do it. That they show you how by will and by faith you can raise the dead inanimate object of a ship. That is power though. But in the day-to-day life as we are, even there, if you understand this science, actually is one of the, I would say the, or at least one of the highest science, this will and the word. Word, again, has three stages. I've touched this point in the spirit of Himalaya though. A spoken word and a thought word inside, and the whispered word. There are three stages of the word. The most powerful is when inside your word you throw without speaking it and reaches, it's infallible. If that doesn't reach and other fellow is dull, then use a whispering. If that doesn't reach, then hammer. The spoken word is sacred too, but it's a gross form. The spoken word is used by the will only when the whispering word or the silent word is unheeded. Those who can receive directly the subtle communication to them the thought form reaches as clear as I'm talking to you. But, you know, to arrive that, I mean, to awaken that, you know, you have to practice a lot. First, you know, I may tell you hinting points only. To arouse or develop the power of the word, spend as much time as possible in silence. That's very imperative. Speak least possible. That's one. And speak only needful. And sometimes whole day or days remain silent. It may not be according to modern civilization, according to Western culture. Forget about it, they tell you this. They don't know that they don't know anything. And whenever you speak, see that's truthful. If there's something that which you cannot speak as a truth for when some reasons, at least tactfully, but don't say a lie. Do it tactfully. That'll increase the power of your word. Two. Third, when you meditate, try to formulate or reduce your thoughts to as minimum possible words as possible. Then there's one danger, that power arising out of the word might be misused by you at a time, let's say, how? Supposing inside you have your selfish desires, anger, hostility, or some other negative thoughts. What will happen when the power of word to a degree has arisen you by your own instinctive nature because of no control on your nature, negative nature? When you apply that, this power will play havoc with others, which will be wrong. Therefore, this is only danger in this, that before you really want to arouse the power of the word, we suggest always first achieve some degree of purity of your heart, so that you don't use for misuse, or offending others, or hurting others for that reason, or using for selfish end, because that will then put in trouble both the parties. You will lose your power, and another person is hurt more than he might have been hurt by you if you didn't have that power. Therefore, often we suggest achieve a certain legitimate or reasonable degree of your purity before you practice these things. Then what happens if you're so fortunate in one lifetime that could take 1,000 lives? If you're so fortunate in one life by these practices, you'll one day come to this discovery. That's your will which matters really. And that supreme God within you, which we call supreme will of the Lord, that you'll discover this, that you've lost it. And then, of course, you don't have to desire anything. Anything happens, what it happens. That's the way that philosophy would be used then, whatever is happening fine, whatever it is. Not at a weak, degraded, and corrupted, desirous stage. At that end, yes, whatever happens is perfectly all right. And nothing will happen behind or outside your perfection. At that end, you can use it. When you truly see God in everything, then I don't think you'll be so foolish to be trampled by the elephant. Neither as a human being nor as a divine being. No divine being, realized soul, I ever heard that saw the God in elephant and just went under his feet. Realized souls are not foolish. They're more practical than the so-called rationality of a man. This is a way to grow. Try to come out of your stuffy mind. This is what I really want. I'm not giving you knowledge of wisdom. I assure you, believe me, I'm not giving you wisdom. When your stuffy mind gets clear and you open the doors and windows and a fresh breeze comes in, you won't need my wisdom, you will know what I'm saying. I'll be confirmed in a way. You don't have to pour my words in your brain to remember what it is. But at that stage, you will confirm my truth. But use your efforts, you have energy and time, you have used into that direction. whatever you have, to the point you have, use it. That will work. Ego? Doesn't matter. Don't fight with it. I always say, don't fight with the ego. Use it. But not for the selfish motives. Not for the greed. Not for the miserliness. Not for making the broom more stuffy. Any question?
1: Master, I read before that in ascending to that will, it's an analogy of going up the musical octave, and that you can replace the octave in the musical scale with chakras too.
0: Right.
1: But at certain points there are what are called missing semitones, or places where one needs a conscious shock in order to get to the next higher octave.
0: Mm-hmm.
1: Is this the point where one must seek from he who knows, in other words, receive from your master that shock in order to go further?
0: Mostly so, but it's not the always the case. Shock could come from three sources. Your master, from your circumstances around you, shock could come to you. Or from your own thinking pattern or dream, shock could come. There are three sources. When a master sees now, let me say it. When master sees your shock, other shocks around you, situations I mean, and your mind or dreams, shocks, are not yielding any result as they should, then master gives you a shock. Because that's his duty then. And for that reason, masters are created. When your own situation experiences do not awaken you yet, in spite of repetitive shocks, are your mental thoughts convincing you of those shocks and dreams, then naturally you have to have a third source to awaken you. There's no other choice. This third source remains closed for those who are uninitiated. Master gives a shock only to initiated ones. Initiated ones are those who are treading the path their master, his master has devised. Every disciple, I'm sorry to say, is not necessarily an initiate one. He or she may consider he or she is a disciple, may not be initiated, and therefore would not receive his shocks. Probably they already had 10 shocks from their circumstances, but they didn't pay heed to. They still carry on the same repetitive jargon. Naturally, master would not give a shock in that condition because they are not initiated. The responsibility over the master is only when a disciple is initiated, not otherwise. Why? Nothing happens in the universe without your free choice. Unless you are willing to receive it, master won't give you. This basic free will and free choice is never crippled by the masters. They want to use it though. This being the case, no master would give you a shock unless he sees you are initiated. In other words, if you are asking for it, being responding to it. You know what I mean? It's not like somebody catches you on the road and puts you into anesthesia and gives you a shock and make you good. When you come out, you'll abuse a doctor. Something has to come out with your own free will. Then it works. Otherwise, I assure you, each person in one's own circumstances receives shocks many times. We awake, again go to sleep. Awake, go to sleep. And at one time it gets so monotonous and ineffective that shocks become a way of life such a way without getting excited anywhere, life gets boring. We want, therefore, always the kicks. Even if we do get kicks, it doesn't yield much because that's the way repetition works. But when you are ready, when you ask for it, when your free choice you have chosen to be shocked that way, then judiciously master uses the power to do that, not otherwise. And And then, of course, you rise to the higher scale, as you were putting it. Now, don't think the shock is simply a little electric shock. You understand what I mean by, or you mean by shock. At that point, you will get miserable. It's not pleasant. If it were pleasant, the question would arise even. Everybody would kind of ask for it. Because it's not pleasant. Shock is making you at that time miserable. It's squeezing you that time, no doubt. And then pushes you forward. Then you get released. It's something like, as a proverb goes in India, that you're standing on a plank and master just takes the plank out and you tapas, you kind of fall down. And that's a shock. Now, would you call it pleasant? Where you're sitting, all of a sudden, a 4x4 feet square piece of the earth just goes down. That's a shock. It's not pleasant. Afterwards, you jerk and you come to sense the word, Master, why did you do this? And you'll get negative, you'll get resistant, you'll get, you know, all those reactions come. The resistance, the negativities, and the depression, and the faithlessness, and whatnot. Of course, after some time, you see the genesis of it. Then you feel great. And then you apologize, of course. Till then, poor master has to have patience. But everybody is not given this shock because, as I explained, unless you are using your free choice for that, when you really are responding to master's working, when you have faith that what he will do will be fine. And he will see, not as you say, but as he sees. Are you saying with real clear faith, or are you just saying verbally, I have full faith in you, please now give me a shock? It's not just asking for, but he'll see, are you ready? Have you faith? Are you responding? Really, you are kind of will use it nicely. Then he does give.
1: Is it correct then in understanding that to be an initiated disciple is not necessarily a formal act that's done?
0: Both ways. In some cases formal, in some cases informal. Either way, it depends on an individual.
1: It's a matter of openness?
0: Yes, naturally. Openness, faith, to a degree. I don't mean initiation takes place when you have full faith and you are fully open. No. Certainly you are somewhat open, somewhat closed when you are initiated. If you are fully open and fully faithful, probably I would say you don't need a master. You see? So partly you are closed, but to a sufficient degree, a reasonable degree, it is wanted. So that the initiation which takes place, that he could communicate with you. That's the only reason that openness is necessary, that he could communicate with you on the gross level as well as subtle level, more so on the subtle level. But if that openness is not there, sufficient degree is not there, he can't communicate to you, just go on living with him 10 years, doesn't have anything. You see the point? So to a degree, now what degree openness should be, I cannot give measurement. That's up to master to see. That are you open to a point where now he could communicate with you? Then he'll initiate you either informally or formally. Informally would be three kinds, again. One is, as I'm looking at you, I could initiate you informally if I see you are open to a point, I want it. That's one way. Or you may be standing near me and I may just touch your shoulder or head or embrace you or pat on your bottom. And it would be informal initiation. That's another way. I won't do that with you, okay? The last one I won't. Okay. And third is from a distance, sending the vibrations of initiation. And that's the highest but rare. By eyesight is most common, informal one. By touch is also common, pretty. But the formal initiation is different. Different, but that works with some people. Why? There are some people who unless formal initiate, they will never be satisfied that master ever initiated me. So you have to kind of pound your ears and head to say, now it's formally done, please accept it. You know? So with some it is so, but there are stupids in this category too. Don't mind my words. Knowing that informal initiation is higher or better than the formal one, certain stupid ones who actually are qualified for formal initiation will never ask for initiation. Why to ask? Informally, he looks at me, he touches me. I have initiation already, he is with me all the time. And it may be all the time he is displeased with him. There are stupids within this category. So I'm trying to give you all points and see where you fit in. So certainly the truest initiation is informal too. To a point, again, you could know this actually, yourself, with a little bit thinking more. Your own heart could tell you whether you're sufficiently open so that now you want initiation. You know, your heart could tell you actually. A little bit thinking is necessary on that. A disciple, as we say, when he's ready, master comes. That's what I'm talking about. When a disciple is ready, master comes means when your openness is sufficiently to the degree, you receive the initiation or communication. This you can feel, actually. Your inner mechanism can make you feel this. Are you ready for that? Your heart will tell you. But if you don't follow your sincere heart, what it tells you, you're ready or not ready, then you'll go on claiming unnecessarily. What is wrong with me? You're not initiating me. Are you displeased with me? All that human jargon will come up. But your heart feelings, is a barometer, could tell you. Are you wanting sincerely, honestly? Have you faith in him? Really, you want him to guide you? Cannot your heart tell you this? It's easy. What is a doctor? Well, in your own mouth, which teeth are tottering, you would know. You won't know where the food when you eat hurts. You would know which teeth, even if you're not a dentist. You wouldn't know which teeth are powerful enough to eat, and won't you chew that morsel putting them under those strong teeth? If this much knowledge we have, that much knowledge is not higher than that. Feelings could tell you. You don't have to go to a dentist to tell you which teeth are weak in you, or tottering. You know it, by your pain. By your weakness of eating that time. And would you tell the dentist, doctor, are you displeased with me that you are not taking my case? But if you go to him, submit, he will do it. While sitting at home, you cannot blame the dentist not doing anything for you because he's displeased. You have to go and lay down on the table, open the mouth like a, what is that called, shark. Then allow him 1 hour, 2 hours, open the muscles and these jaws get so painful. On the top of that you give money. And then you don't know what he's going to do. He may take out wrong teeth or right teeth or whatever he do, you just submit. This much though, we need more faith than that. But at least this much faith we need from the disciples. Whether we take your wrong teeth or right teeth. You have to have faith, though we need more faith than that actually, because whereas there's a bargain of commerce, in guru disciple there's no commerce. Your feelings should tell you, they do tell. Are you ready for the master? Do you need initiation? Not because you heard the satsang. Really, do you feel that you need guidance, that someone should guide you? Do your feelings say that that you are ready to submit yourself as a great, great personality. So be submitted, you know, knowing nothing else. Does your heart humble itself to really want that? And then you're ready. And he knows somehow. When you are ready, his vibrations underneath or communications with you get snapped. Snapped in the sense, relaxed, I mean. Then he knows that you are getting ready. But when you hold on to it, he knows there's a strain on that communication. We know that as good as in any electric wires. What you're thinking there 10,000 miles away, I feel the barometer here come to you. Though exact wording I may not tell you, but I'll know that's strained or not strained. You may not write to me, you may not say anything, or you may say, I'll know now it's relaxed or it's tension. Tension, you're holding on to your personality. In the meantime, send money. Donation. That's easy, you know. Keep personal intact, send donation, both are kind of taken care of. Initiation is the highest relationship as I would see it. Most sacred. But when it properly takes place, then you will know it. Don't think you won't know it. Informally given, even without telling you, clear. But without telling you, even initiation, when it does take place, you will know it. It's such a satisfying factor. Don't think all those who are with me, the community or ashram or disciples, whatever degree I say or they say, don't think necessarily they are initiated. It's something I'm preparing them for that. Some are initiated, of course. Some are already were initiated before and last birth, and they are already so. There are categories, three. Some who are already initiated somewhere before, we're just linking it back. They're already with me. There are some who are now initiated. Those are some who look initiated, but they're not. I'm sorry. But that doesn't mean that's being wasted. I'm preparing them towards that. When it'll happen, that, of course, they know, our God knows. The other three categories. Those who are already born musicians, those whom I have taught to sing or play, and those who are hearing, one day they might sing, their audience. A kind of background orchestra, you know, to send the beauty of the other performers. That necessary though. Initiated ones never separate from the masters. Never. They cannot. They cannot simply. Whatever the caliber be. Uninitiated could. And few do. Separate. Initiation is such an eternal bond that it follows. If you don't finish the journey in this life, it will follow from birth to birth. It cannot be snapped or even intercepted by any other master either. It's just not done in the whole scheme of this working. It's not that some selfish master would come and snap your master and link him with you, him with him. It just doesn't happen that way. It's just cosmic harmonious working. Till you are not initiated, any shark can come and just pound you and take you, make you a customer.
1: Until all your initiated disciples have realized?
0: My God, that's a great question. Well, I plan this way. If I think I have to come only so many births and not always, then I initiate only those who will finish the journey within those few births so that I get rid of. Now let me give a serious reply then. Your language, which you say, do you keep coming till your all initiated disciples have realized? I don't keep on coming or going. I'm always there. Now, it's up to you to understand this the way you would. I don't come and go as you see. Though they will get me whenever they are born, in one or the other form. But that doesn't mean I went away and came back for them. It's something I can't explain in words. If I say, okay, I'm eternally always here or there, that's fine too. How would you take it? Your journey, you are linking with my coming and going. You see, this is a fallacy. I'm not involved in coming and going at all. Very difficult to understand this. It's an instant existence which cannot be described in coming and going. And at all times, at all places, there's no differentiation. Difficult to understand, yet employ meditation for that.

In that case, then, if all were enlightened beings here, through whomsoever, through whichever Guruji or prophet or great man, then what? If all are enlightened, then what? You don't see the problem here. Then we have nothing to do here. In other words, that then the earth is evolved to the next, or next or next dimension. It cannot remain this dimension, three dimensions. It cannot be. It has to be four or five dimensions. If the whole earth gets evolved that way, then certainly we all are human, rather enlightened. And we, the whole earth, becomes fifth or whatever dimensional being. In that case, of course, the unenlightened beings will be transported to some other parallel reality. Now, since you are very much concerned about New Age, I know that, let me give you some bright side of it. At each corner or a bend of great dark nights, evil, bad, ignorance, and so on, there is always a breakthrough. Always. Except that in between, we get pain, suffering, misery, in excruciating psychological squeezes. This being the case, it seems sometimes dark night or beyond our capacity or limits. Yes, it's beyond our capacity and limits, but that we are not the only one to do it or to endure it or to just face it. There's someone else who is planning all that drama. And for him it's not incapability. He keeps the light burning on the other side of the bend, the tunnel. The two ways that you are also catching, sweetly or through Antichrist. Now, Antichrist, you understand we are using the word because it can be understandable. You could say anything else. You can call evil, demon, darkness, ignorance, black hole, whatever you consider using. We do not stick importance to the semantics. Idea is the same. By breakthrough, what I mean, as we use the word retreat into what? God, then what? Then through the absolute truth into descend what? We have been talking about it. There's something behind unsaid. If we put that, it's easily acceptable as our mind revolves. So, this morning, if you remember, I said breakthrough what? Through blocks. Then it's understandable. If you don't use that understandable phraseology, often it happens that the first words get taken for granted, including the Word of God. And when that happens, we lose the whole motive. And take it for as a routine matter. So breakthrough, quite many people wish and think in a common granted way, is something, oh, something New Age will descend upon from like a dove from the sky, cooing their romantic song. And then, and it's peaceful, and they'll descend. And we, the creatures here, waiting for the Messiah, second advent or whichever, will be relieved, saved, and kind of comforted. Now, in one way is right, but we forget in between the lines. And between the lines is that we pay the price.

Rise in between. We take it very comfortable way of, you know. Yes, if you want comfortable way also, then of course we go back to those First and Second World War terminology. You know, retreat into the military barracks, surrender, and you know, what are we talking about? The connotation will change. But if you take them in the right way, surrender unto the Lord, retreat into your vacuum space within you peacefully or sweetly, the sweet will and devotion and faith, you'll be with the Lord, with the prophets, with the sages, with the sadhugurus, then you'll be comfortable. Therefore, the opposite we feel, like demon or the darkness, ignorance, antichrist, and Ravana or Kamsa and so on, is simply like a Saturn to put us on the path, special. This is the blessing in disguise, the benevolence of the Lord, to set you right. One is comfortable way, other is uncomfortable. And very uncomfortable. We can go on avoiding and avoiding and avoiding and not being comfortable, but that thing will catch with us. The bright side of, I was saying, what you are called the sin of the New Age or whatever, is not too far now. That sounds promising, but we're forgetting all the time. Or wishing, not look at it. There's this misery in between. There are disturbing changes. At the same time, there's a breakthrough revelation, sooner or later, not later actually. Those who have been avoiding, they'll have to face. If we think that in spite of you and me, things will just happen, God's mercy and benevolence will descend, the New Age on top of us, which certainly is fine, I mean nothing I could object. But that's not the way it happens. On this, we open up and give in and surrender, come in tune with the Lord and the Great Ones, where we can hear the Word of God very clearly, not just follow our own word. We can deceive ourselves, not 1 month, 2 months, years, decades, lives actually, in the name of religion. But that's not this time now. Breakthrough can be harsh, can be pop up certain thing instantly. But it's quite a hard shell not to crack. When you allow the Lord to do it smoothly, with love, can't avoid love, then it is very, very comfortable. Only intellectual understanding will not make you feel comfortable. In the whole process of God's working, our prophet's working, is very much openly revealed, most, that because they love us, why would they bother about? If you think they're logically thinking and providing the succor to us, you're wrong. Intellectual gymnasium often divides, love unites. If God was just an intellectual head boss sitting there and sending his emissary managers, prophets and sages,
You'll send very hard, cold regulation memos. Be sure and stamped unchangeable. Their love makes for us tolerable. And be sure this such a time, sooner or so, if you want to evolve to the fourth, fifth dimension, whole earth, you have to accept the breakthrough very sweetly and lovingly. Otherwise, as a father of unenlightened beings, or hurled in the extreme incorrigible shadow of parallel reality. I don't know whether they'll call hell or not, but that's the material, the word used. Don't think, of course, we do believe God is omniscient, but we never see this, that should matter with us. Since God is omniscient, sees everything, why are we trying to deceive? I don't think we are taking these words in reality. We are taking these all as taken for granted. God is omniscient, that's fine, so good. But what does that mean? He's seeing me and what am I doing and talking or saying or whatever, living. That part we forget. Since he's omniscient, therefore, we should be careful, no? What we do and talk and whatever, live. That therefore thing doesn't occur to us. We take it for granted. God's omniscient, that's his qualification, and that's it. You know, what is that to me? God is omnipotent? That's fine, that accept, we accept, no, I mean, without any doubt. God is all-powerful. I'm not. So, that ends the matter. It doesn't end the matter. He's all-powerful, therefore he'll do whatever he wants. I can't deceive him. God is omnipresent. Yeah, I agree. That's our basic religion. I can't be that omnipresent. God is. Okay, so I accept it, no? But what does it mean? You're seeing everywhere, everything you're talking, they're saying, living, whatever. Have you thought about it? I mean, God will be omnipresent and omniscient and omnipotent, and that ends the matter, that's it. His qualifications, and me is me. There's no connection. You take it for granted. That's not the case. Because he's omniscient, omnipotent, and omnipresent, therefore I should be careful. Do I live that way? No, certainly not. But what are the consequences, you and me? The time does come when the Creator or Brahma won't stop doing what they're supposed to design and play and do. Up to a point, we think as he's doing nothing, we can do whatever we want. Sometimes you call it long rope. But then the time does come when that long rope ends. It's not an eternal thread. And then what? Ultimately, self-deception is self-deception. End comes, long rope ends. And now God has to do what he wants to do. Why would he like to do what he wants to do? Because he's all-powerful, that's it. But he sees everything. He's present everywhere. As form, as well as consciousness. Now he has to set his garden of Eden right.
So either then we accept the breakthrough willingly, or he will do the breakthrough. Not a cruel time, it's a blessed time. Many people say, we are lucky that we are existing at such time of great classical change of history. But again, they forget in between what the process will be, they are not seeing it. I wish everything was flowery, probably some is, but not everything. There are hard prices too. That part we call Antichrist, demon, or ignorance, or darkness. But on the bend, on every other side of the tunnel or the concrete slab, there's light. God dances with those who are in tune with Him. Those out of tune are banished from the stage of dancing. You can't dance with those who are out of tune. You can't have an orchestra or sing with a group who bray, you know. You have to have them in tune. That's called dancing. Why? In that smooth, rhythmic, fine tune of dancing with the Lord, with the Spirit, the Great Ones, that through our vibrations come in a certain unity, there is a love flows automatically. And there's joy. That understanding. Whole creation is the vibratory dancing. Something which gets out of tune, firstly God wants to set it right. Those who listen, they are back into the fold. Those who don't, they are hurled out. They are out of tune. Or as we call in human language, they are an adharma. They violated the dharma. And those who follow dharma, those who are in tune, they come into fine-tuning rhythmic play and dancing, where love flows, as are so many dancing together, come in one soul, spirit. They feel one. Therefore they feel joy. No thinking involved in that. That's the Lord's scheme. He gives chances to come in tune. That in the normal language, scholarly language, we call surrender unto the Lord. Same thing, surrendering to the Lord so that we come in tune with Him. You can't be two and antagonistically and then come in oneness, can't. The word is used, surrender, which unfortunately gives us very bad memory of First World War and Second World War. But the meaning is the same. Surrender unto the Lord so you come in tune with Him. You flow in His love and joy, and therefore what? You feel free. Free by losing your identity, yes. That's a yes. You are free unto the Lord. Oh, but I lose my identity. You don't lose your identity. You merge unto Him. You become that. That's where you're free, released. Those incorrigibles, unenlightened, are many words like that, evil forces, those who are turned over to the side of darkness, they are not within that thing. There's a time up to which these could be given chances, forgiveness, mercy, and so on. But time does come, no. Drama, dance has to come back into its tune.
and good rhythm of dancing. That's how this earth, this creation is made to play in joyfulness. And where there's joy, there's love, and there's unity. Dharma is automatic. Those who go out of the orbit, they are an adharma, non-dharma. They are held back into some kind of raw material in recycling. If they don't into that recycling, held back into also put the more incorrigibles, then they are put back into nihilism, where they vanish, they just don't do anything. Just the proportion of darkness is reduced in the totality of 100% of light. So long the light is a winning force over the darkness, darkness will exist. But when the darkness gets upper hand, proportion has to be reduced. And that's where you call the cruel, merciless steps come from the nature. I can't blame Divine Mother for that. If she didn't do that, I won't be her devotee. We want New Age. After one would say classical ancient times of dancing with the Lord in the tune, in the love and joy is over. No, it's not over. It's violated. It's disturbed. There's a disturbance in the atmosphere that we want to make it come in tune again. That will be the new age of enlightened beings, I agree. Prepare yourselves for that. Those who are themselves, remaining themselves, whatever religious term they may apply to themselves, just doesn't work. God is omniscient and omniscient. If you went on telling everybody what he knows and what he can say, it won't make any sense, because one, it loses efficacy, you know. Second, God cannot tumble down to the normal human nature and just bark like we do. Darkness or evil has to be in the proportion where it is overpowered, otherwise loses the meaning. God has to be more powerful than devil. But often people forget. They take God and devil as two antagonistic forces. We don't. It's just astray gone, younger, junior brother, you know. Has to be chastised and brought in alliance. Thing is, if you can convert the darkness into light, so much the best. Try to bring light into darkness, if it works. Sometimes it works, sometimes it doesn't. Depends which are the incorrigible ones. Depends how extremity of the incorrigibility is. And if that can be helped to convert into some softening value, then it's okay. But if not, then what? You allow it to exist? No, Krishna did it. He said, no, now it won't work. I'll meet you in the battlefield. I admire him for that. They are omnipotent, not impotent. They have a lot of toleration, they have a lot of forgiveness, they have a lot of love and compassion, so much so that it's almost wasted on them. Even then they don't give up. They can live without loving. So they keep to a point when it is too late. As I see it, the Lord will do His job. Even if I may not like something, then what? But He has to do His job. I can't question Him or object or disagree with Him. I won't. Even if it takes away my little portion of His skin, I know He's right. Around the corner, there's light again.
So those who accept breakthrough with devotion, faith, love, free will, some kind of ayatavan, little mutual understanding, their ways made easy, that's all. And how could you do all this? If you have love for the Lord, you will do it. And if you're just intellectual gymnasium, you might reject it. Is it difficult? Or I can do it another time, you know, we'll see. You know, what can I do? There's nothing happening here. How can it happen here without you doing something about it? See that your hearts pump up again with some kind of love. We forgot. You know, what are the processes by which we have forgotten our lost love? You know why? We've gone wrong way. Which is that wrong way? The way we started, beginning, going, demanding love, wanting love, is the way we went wrong.

Relativity is simply a formation of multiplicity we call illusion, not reality itself. That's the whole meaning of Rasa Leela of Krishna and his consorts. That's the whole meaning. But when you take it too literally, physically, you know, naturally you're making a mess. Whole this universe is in that particular made rhythmic dance. You could call it Garden of Eden if you wish to. Words are words. Golok Dham, these Hare Krishnas call it Golok Dham, you know. Whether eternal play, eternal life, you are with God, Salokya, Sayujya Samipya in Bhagavad. In their reality, now we are calling from here as parallel reality, but it's not. It's an actual reality. But because we have forgotten about it, lost the vision, darshan about it, so that Salokya Samipya Sayujya and so on, Sanidhya, we forgot. That the eternal play is it, the reality, where we are one, and our love is just a second nature, and we are in the kingdom of God. It's not will be achieved, had been achieved, yes. In time, past, present, future, we put that way, but actually it's not. It's now present, all the time. It's a virtual reality. Often, if you read certain kinds of books, right or wrong, often they are saying openly that we pass through one dimension, second, third, or virtual realities, or parallel realities. Meantime, we even don't know. Per day, per month, per sometimes we are just passing through, trespassing these things, but we are not aware even. Sometimes some people behave, you don't understand why they would behave this way. It wasn't in their nature, it was, all of a sudden, there are some different people. What happens? Maybe they're passing through such another reality, and they're different kind of species or something. It's very hard to put in language or even to make you understand how these so many parallel virtual are intermingling, intermixing, or intercrossing realities, you know, work. It's very hard to put in language. You can make diagrams on the paper, but it's not easy to explain. And in that oneness, joyful dance, rhythmic, how many are there? It merges into oneness. You are one with yourself. In tune. You have seen, no? When instruments are in tune, music comes out better. And when they are discordant, how it does sound? Bachs and brass, you know? The same reality. Be out of tune of the Lord, be out of tune with your true self, be out of tune of your spirit, be out of tune of your Divine Mother, you are in trouble. Whatever else you may be doing, nonsense. There are high grade talented people in many graves even. If they are out of tune otherwise, they are not going to feel good about it. You won't feel good. They're proud of their certain accomplishments, but if they're out of tune of the Lord and Divine Mother or the Spirit and True Self, what does it amount to? It's kind of discordant music. Including equal rights, what about me? And, we have independent thinking, freedom of thinking. I humbug they talk about. They just try to maintain their orchestration out of tune at any cost. As if they feel the rebellion and revolution of the self-independence, equal rights and thinking, freedoms and so on is going to make them to go to heaven. They're out of tune simply.
They are maintaining their devilish separateness, that's all. Well, Lucifer was called betrayer or something like that, because he disobeyed God, went out of the tune. Isn't it? What else it means? Of course, Krishna set them right, come on, I'll see you. You know. But Jesus allowed himself to suffer, so that was his problem. I don't know why he did it. He should learn a few lessons from Krishna. It depends upon what prophets choose to do. But they won't accept this out of tune devilishness. Be sure about it. Now we are at the time where it won't even tolerate it. And what a joy it is when you really retreat back joyfully into the oneness of the Lord with your true self and spirit. Because your emotions are not deciding the reality. But love and joy and freedom will. And that's the new age, at least I am dreaming about that. Where you are in harmony. Dharma is a byproduct. You're not taxing your brains to be dharmic. It's automatic. The love becomes your unknowingly second nature. Where joy is just your way of life. Where you are free without knowing you are free. And that childlike simplicity. That's the kingdom we want. We are afraid to be children, unfortunately. We want to be cunning and diplomats. We want to be clever. We want to show what we are not. We are not genuinely even wishing to be children, innocent and simple. We feel below our dignity to be childlike simple. But then whom are we violating by that nature? God Himself. I'm touching the surface of breakthrough only, more than this morning, but if I go further, you're in trouble. God won't catch your neck to make you simple like children. No, you have to do it. It's your responsibility, your consciousness, pure consciousness, Krishna consciousness, Christ consciousness, spiritual consciousness. You understand? You have to do it this at a time. He'll help you, but he won't do for you. That time is over. As I said, if he's more triggered into this breakthrough, I've just hardly touched the surface. You understand it. Very few chosen ones. Many will come, few will be selected. Was it then only, or even now? I would say even now. Mercy apart. If a real breakthrough, those third stage, I was talking about one, two, three, few things, that there's a concrete slab, and then where you are spontaneously tested the most, and you're bound to fail. That you triggers first, not many will be left. Forty % will tumble down right there in the first impact. And I can name. And some of them you'll be surprised and shocked. How come? We thought these were kind of really atlases and circulars, spiritual giants. They'll tumble down in the first impact? Yes. Because this was outer appearance of paper tigerism. How come?
We believe this, you believe that, that's your fault. You didn't really know much. If I only go from 10 to 20%, I break through, you understand? 40% will tumble down. And if I go to 30%, 80% will tumble. And beyond 30%, I go 35%, 90% are over. These things are not done by telling. God does it in His own way. If you want a breakthrough, try to come in tune with the Lord. He'll do it smoothly. Otherwise, He'll do it and won't tell you. It's the time He won't tell us. He has to make this earth at least, which is one of an uncountable billions of planets. At least this one, heaven, He has to make it now. Oh dear. How much you can hide in darkness and into your false security sense of attachments and greed, selfishnesses, and so on. How much you can hide? This Rasa Leela of the Lord, the joyful, free, loving dancing, had nothing to do with young and old age. Is your childlikeness of the soul, the simplicity of the soul, which is absolute truth. With that fervor, you dance the relativity without sacrificing or changing, corrupting the absolute truth. It doesn't get corrupted. The example I gave, the golden ornaments. That changes forms, but gold doesn't get corrupted itself. It's absolutely still. That's the same way divine is. We can live the absolute truth. If you are prepared to lose your identity unto Him. That's the meaning of childlike simple. They are the ones who will enter the kingdom of God. Not those cunning and clever ones, whatever professional and talented they may be. And what a freedom, as Ramakrishna used to say. You know, the kitten, when you're a kitten, you know, your mother cat just comes and picks you in the neck and you don't have to worry about. She keeps you wherever she thinks you are safe. You are released. That's a salvation. You will live the life very well. You will know how to live without creating any problems. Now we are beset with me doing and creating more problems. And we want to hold to that position power all the time, how it doesn't slip out of my hands. We are busy with this cunning. And if it doesn't work or doesn't get successful, meanness emerges. With diabolic ways we employ to make our cunningness work. You want to hear more? I'm touching only 12% now. Of the breakthrough. And then to save that meanness and non-diabolic ways of saving the cleverness and cunningness to look differently, if it doesn't work, non-cooperation. Rebellious nature. Denying the truth. Dishonesty as our armor. Don't we do that all the time? For what?
to maintain our separate position from the Lord. That separateness is devilish. We lost the tune with the Lord, with the Spirit, with the true self. It's now me. Me cunning, clever, selfish, dishonest, mean, competitive, jealous, selfish. What for? To hold the chair of $70 only. And if one memo comes from the Lord, you're dismissed. Now this is 13%. If this was what I'm saying is not correct, he wouldn't have preached simplicity of heart and childlike, simple and pure at heart. He wouldn't have preached that. So those were not that, and but this, what are they doing? They're being devil. That's evil. Evil may show strong, high, fiery red eyes, or may show soothing, a little bit shy and courteous, drooping down eyelids. Either way, it's evil. Now this 14%. What if the breakthrough is 100%? What would I say? You think so? Leave aside great lovers of the Lord, others will, what call? Disintegrate. But all this intellectually cannot be done, I know that. You won't get impetus and strength to do unless you are really a lover. Out of love you can do this, not out of intellectual thinking only. Logic won't allow you to do this. Because logic can make its own pros and cons, deductive and inductive logic, and they can make any A to B, B to C, C to D, so D to A. I mean, it's just humbug. We call it logic. What faculty it is? Just justify your own motives to make any logic. You bring in any motive, I'll make a logic for you. Very well written. Just bring your motive to me, a data. I'll write the logic for you in one page. And without telling me, say, a second envelope seal, quite the opposite motive you give me, and I'll give you the logic page again. This 15% now. Otherwise, why are we not entering the kingdom of God? Why are we not feeling joy and free all the time? Why we are not in love flowing in a rigid, soothing, comfortable, great way, feeling grateful to God, God. Thank you very much. We want to leave the simplicity to children only. He didn't talk about children that way. He was talking to the adults. He wasn't teaching the KG school. You're talking to adults and be like children. We are leaving simplicity to children and we are just wiser. If we are wiser, let us be in peace, harmony, no wants, in better health, joyful, feeling whatever question comes up, we have the answer in wisdom, the consciousness opens up. Are those stages we are in? Therefore this bankruptcy of the spiritual wealth is due to what? Isn't it me asserting ego for its own, the separateness of from God? That is a real fundamental kind of issue. And then I am serving the Lord in the religious manner I am doing for Him. Am I not doing for you, Lord? If you were, why would Lord grumble? You are doing the name of the Lord for you. You are not doing for the Lord. That's the difference. But God is omniscient. So, we can only deceive ourselves, not Him. Because He keeps quiet doesn't mean He doesn't understand me.
You think I'm talking anything nonsense and I can do anytime I like without angels and gods and Mother Divine or Jesus or Buddha Krishna watching me? You think? You are witnessed. They will be the first one to be happy about if you make a breakthrough. That's they are waiting for. That's 16%. Many will come, few will be accepted. You think he just babbled? He was talking through experience on this earth. We are ashamed to be children, unfortunately. And what has modernity brought anyway? But more tensions and more illnesses and more disturbance and wars and fights and riots and more cases. Don't you think so? What has it brought? More air pollution, more water pollution and more convenience, no doubt, but creating the side more corruptions. What has it brought? Has it made us more simpler or more complex? Whether godly or anti-god, time shall prove it. If I were to give verdicts, I could be wrong. So I don't. But time shall prove. Doing the name of God for yourself is not religion. It's adharma, it's irreligion. It's a usurpation of God's bounties. He gives us job to serve, we turn it into domination and ruling, making our own assertion of ego's prestige. That's 17%. And what is the major portion of breakthrough? We talk about 80%. Boy, you understand, I'll go to hell, I tell you, after saying that. And it will be no wonder when I reach there, you all will be there. Don't think breakthrough is smooth, it's harsh. By the name, very breakthrough, the concrete slab you want to drill into by the beam, it cannot be smooth, loving, pastime. It's very difficult, hard. Not a good job, it's a dirty job. But that's not, I mean that's only way, no. Just a smooth, loving, coming in tune with the Lord. Be simple like children, innocent. Can we be as adults? Yes, that's what he meant. If it were not possible, he would not preach. If you love the Lord truly, and you are living with Him, dancing with Him in tune, surrendered faith and devotion, yes, it's very easy. Then what will you do? Or what will we do, or I do? We'll know what to do. Exactly we'll know. His whole cosmos is in tune, one rhythm of music and dance. That's what meant by Nataraja's dance, actually. If you don't take it too literally, it's a cosmic dance. And that's what it is, transformation. Why? Conclude. Because you say you want joy, you want freedom, you want peace, you want love, you want harmony, therefore. It's the way to salvation. Whichever religion, scripture, prophet, path you go through, demands are the same. Requirements, I should say, are the same. Lighter, wander your mind anywhere you want. It's the same requirements you have to gather up again.
If all were like this simple-hearted children and pure-hearted, how will the world run? I said, well, one thing you want to worry about how the world will run, and it'll run better. There'll be more peace, less wars, less fightings. People will be giving rather than takers. They won't be selfish. They don't have to. They will be selfless. They live for the Lord, and that's where their release is. Their salvation is in the Lord, not in your own cunningness. Let's talk of sanity and healing. What a greatest healing, full-length healing will emerge out of this. We won't be only sensible, we'll be conscious beings. You will know.

bonds, one you pick out with another example, they work upon each other, and at certain end, good, bad, pleasure, pain, sin and virtue, they end up with each other. And then when you are in no man's land, losing the perspective of relativity, that absolute shines. Meaning, like this instant, yes. Therefore, we cannot call it a product of anything. As I'm talking to you, assume that by talking to you for some minutes and hours or whatever, 10, 15, 20, 1 hour, your eyes get automatically closed. You become unaware of the surroundings. And light flashes in you like big nuclear, you know, something. By intellect we can say Swamiji's talk gave you enlightenment. And I won't disagree on the surface. But actually it is not so. Swamiji's talk, or hypnotism, or whatever you call it, made you no doubt go within. And you got unaware of the surroundings. You got so pure there and unruffled that by its own self the light which is already within you shines, because the conditions which are blocking it are, for the timing at least, are removed, are suspended. You see, so your enlightenment from outside looks a product of Swamiji's talking to you or some working on you. But there is a no man's land in between my working on you and your realization. The light, if I were to give you light, then certainly there's no gap. Then I fly on the wings of my vibrations to you and make you enlightened. Okay. It seems like that, and I would be easy to, for me to accept that even. But actual happening is not that way. Actual happening is my light goes on the wings, touches you in whichever way, makes you pure, and you go within. The light is already there. Your conditions and blocks barring it are removed or are suspended for the time being. That you see the light which is not a product of this working at all. Famous example which we have repeated many times, that mother-in-law brings her daughter-in-law that very night of marriage to the door of her husband. Beyond that, the mother-in-law also says, this is where your husband lives, go in. She can't go with her in, you know, it'll be like a guru or a master. At the gate, that door he can bring up to. But after that, it's non-conditional. It is absolute, meaning independent. It is self-existent. Cannot be a product directly of anything. It's honest, huh? It erases me also. At that point, huh? Before that you erase, you'll go to hell. Be sure about that. You'll go to hell if you erase before that. At that point, yes, automatically you erased. You see the point? Sounds good. But if you apply that before, you'll miss the whole boat. The thing which gets you there, near about, that you have to carry up to that point, no? If you give up that before that, wherever, you're going to miss the path. Whole path will be lost. Is that clear? I think it's clear. So therefore, once you understand the relativity and the absolute, you'll see there's no connection except one thing. That absolute is pervading. It's everywhere. When your relative conceptual thinking and behavior is dissolved or resolved, then the absolute shines within it. There couldn't be better language. I'll comment upon this. I'm sorry for chanting. It's too late. I hope you know, anything happening? Oh, spider, no leaving.

0: of American field spiders. Okay, now just see. Relativity, dualistic, and absolute, non-dualistic, are not two things. Between the relativity and absolute, there's no cause and effect sequence. Cause and effect both are relative. Relativity cannot be cause of absolute God or light. What I said, no man's land, that when you work out these two pros and cons among themselves, the dualistic patterns, the good and bad, the right and wrong, sin and virtue, friend and hostility, and so on, they finish each other. Then you come to the open space, the no man's land, the absolute shines, the light shines. What does it mean actually? It sounds by this kind of explanation as if then light or non-dualism has no connection with relativity, which is not true. So I repeat, absolute is all-pervading, relativity is not. How the two things can fit in? Absolute is pervading within the relativity too. So when the relativity finishes each other, those two opposite poles, the absolute pervading in it, which I call within it, shines. So long you're thinking this is relativity, this is absolute, this is world, this is God, you'll never get it. In the world, wherever you are, home, family, ashram, railway station, airport, hell, heaven, bar, within all this, pervading light is there. So when relative conceptual thinking is erased, the light wherever that shines. So what I'm doing is, I didn't do that because it's not yet time for you. That what I'm doing is making a relativity work upon each other and somehow get exhausted and finish it, thinking pattern. When that finishes, then the underlying light, underlying truth, underlying reality shines. So it's not reality is here and dualistic pattern is here. It's not that. It's throughout in the books, cupboard, you, me, everywhere. But when that you, me, cupboard and books, that relativity is submerged, the all-pervading light just shines. It's already there. It's a grand scheme. How did it do that? Do you think it did it all by thinking? See the beauty. Now if you don't have chanting, you can.
1: Aren't you the no man's land the same as silence?
0: One expression, yes, silence. But you have to call it something also with it. Great silence. Great silence meaning not only verbal silence, not only thinking silence, meaning the thinking vibrations subside and get calmed down, but also the third, which I am calling great silence, where ego is not popping up. That great silence is called no man's land. Because once a relativity works upon each other and finishes as two bulls, one is white bull, one is black bull. Before that you said white bull is better than black bull or black bull is better than white bull. But when two work upon each other and get calmed down, that was the, what you call, curd for the ego. Ego was subsisting on that, no, the relativity. So when that subsides, so your pros and cons, then ego has nothing to live upon much. Then that goes to sleep also, calms down. That's great silence. But still though, you are not enlightened. When this prolongs, that is state, when prolongs, then ego to get dissolved completely. Not only lying down, calm down, but dissolves. Or another language gets seedless. Seed gets burnt up. Then from that great silence, from that no man's land, that dissolution takes place, or the submerging, or the ego annihilation, if you call it, then comes enlightenment. Enlightenment is not the goal lying there. It was already everywhere. But wherever you were seeking, wherever your no man's land arrived, or your that calm down ego happened, there only shines at that spot. Not that it was there, that therefore you went there and it was there and you got it there. It's not true. They say you go to Himalayas and get enlightened. So would assume light is there in the caves, in the forest of Himalayas. But certainly it's there though. But it wasn't only there. But you were seeking there. That's the point. Whichever is convenient to you, you begin to seek there. Let's say you come here, okay? Because you feel you get better encouraged, inspired, or helped, and you like it. Therefore it is here, no doubt about it. But I would never say it is not in the mall. But I won't tell you to go and seek in the mall, because you won't be able to do that. It will be too hard for you. It needs a Hercules and Atlas to do in the mall, you know. You know, but elsewhere, otherwise, will be difficult. That's all. God is, like, is all-pervading, no doubt about that. But you don't seek everywhere only because it's not convenient for you everywhere. Your temperament, your suggestive faculty will lead you somewhere where you think is convenient for you. This we call renunciation. One could go to forest, one could go to river bank, Himalayas or desert or bushes or Sinai. And there's no one way. Though nobody got realized in the city, because city is much later conception. It was long after the Enlightenment was preached. It was in the first creation. In 6 days, God didn't create cities. It's much a later corruption. What you call citizenship, I call it hellish. It's not citizenship. It's much later corruption conception of creation. Anyway, that's not my topic. Light is everywhere, God is everywhere, wherever. But you try to seek where you feel is convenient for you. Where you feel that's what your temperament is. There's nothing wrong with that. A scientist will go in the laboratory. There's nothing wrong. A scholar will go to the library and kind of hide the face in the books. Laboratory scientist needs his own convenience. And the faculty artist will go to some studio. You know, just you choose your environments for which you think that is convenient to you. Also, I will go to the kitchen to cook. Because that's convenient. Everything there, sink is there, fridge is there, things are lying in the cupboard. If you tell her to go and cook in the bedroom, you know, she can hear you, but she thinks you're crazy, better go to a restaurant or hotel today. It's convenience. Light is everywhere. Everybody knows potentially you could cook in a bedroom and eat and live. But you don't do that, no? It's not convenient, that's all. This is the very thing. People go to forests and deserts and ashrams and Himalayas and peaks and quiet places and just to do their job. Doesn't mean God is only there. But when you do realize in that no man's land, when your mind gets silent, ego gets calmed down, sleeping down like inert Shiva. You know that picture? Inert Shiva and Kali is standing on him. Well, I won't open this topic, but it's kind of symbolic. When your mind is kind of that way inert, in a way lying down, you know, quiet, peaceful, then Mother Energy, Kali, dances, ecstasy comes in. Now, interpretations can be many. This is one way of using that symbol. That your mind, then ego, that gets prostrated. And then dancing energy comes out in ecstasy. There are various ways of explaining. So be sure this light, God, consciousness is all pervading. You only seek where your temperament leads you. That's all. There should be no quarrel with that. Those who quarrel with that, they not only block others, but miss their own journey too. Because they get occupied with that blocking. You are getting stuck there, you know. This being the case, I always feel that there are crazy men living in dirt somewhere, in unhygienic places. It's so gone with them. There have been cases of such saints in India, what they call avadhut, that they have been so immersed in, that they are not kind of obviously concerned about their surroundings. And they, to others, they look dirty, you know, and kind of, well, not immoral so much, but kind of as if fools, crazy, what not. But they are going within, they are in their own world, and some saints have realized that way, what they call avadhuts. Anyway, there's no one way, I would say, is the better thing than others. Theoretically, you can say, then everybody, can I not realize then wherever I am? I would say, theoretically, yes. Theoretically, yes. But, are you doing that? Or are you just talking about it? You could do that, wherever, in the channel. But, it always helps if the goal you choose, that you also seek the convenient circumstances, surroundings about it. It always helps. Convenient certain company, which will boost you into that direction. You do need. This is called satsang. That company boosting you is called satsang. That helps simply. Theoretically, in principle, you can realize anywhere, under any circumstances, under any conditions of your life. But we don't do, even in favorable circumstances, we know how many we do. Even in favorable conditions, in unfavorable conditions, probably none. Theoretically, though, you can do potentially, sure. Potentially, you can do in your body anytime you like. While lying down on top, you can do. While cooking, you can do, theoretically speaking. But, you know, when you're cooking, your mind is occupied there, especially third chakra. Huh? That time to think of light and get realized while something is making the noise in the pan, it's difficult. Salva is coming in the mouth, and where is the mind going to meditate upon that light? Who is going to, after I eat this fish, then I'll do it. Those are attractive things, fish shaking in that pan, quite attractive. It's a kind of mind that there are 100 million things in our life which have their attractions and identifications. You cannot deny this fact. Nothing is evil in my eyes, sure, I tell you frankly. Nothing is evil in my eyes. I would do anything and swim about, I mean, but that doesn't mean that what obsesses you is not evil for you. The thing which obsesses you is evil for you. There's no absolute evil. It may not bother me, it may bother somebody else, or it may bother me, not you. Naturally, what bothers me would be evil for me, even though it's not absolute evil. Eventually, favorable and unfavorable conditions we do distinguish. Because that's where you are. That's the stage you are on. You cannot talk like a realized soul where remaining on the relative plane. You cannot say good and bad is same, evil and virtue are the same, so doesn't matter what I do. Yes, provided you are enlightened. Otherwise, that will pull you down. And it does. Either pulls you down or identifies you with it so much that you might say, okay, we'll see, you know, other thing can wait. This is how it happens. As to say, the absolute, the light, God, unconditional love, great silence, consciousness, the divine, effulgent light, the bliss, truth, reality. It's not the effect or product of anything else. It is self-existent. Relativity comes out of it. It is absolute, is not dependent upon relativity. It contains it, potentially. As a matter of fact, whole earth, world, everything, relativity came out of that light, no? How can the light be dependent upon all this? All this is dependent upon that. because of soul, that is self-existent. Meditation upon that releases you. Talking about it tires you one day. By your thinking and talking, you don't see the light. You get exhausted. Therefore, the absolute virtues, the absolute values, the reality, the truth, the light, the consciousness, the love, the great compassion, Buddha's light, or Christ's light, the great goodness with G capital, the all-pervadedness, the emancipation, and such, are self-existent, not are, actually is, because they are all one at one point. The love, the bliss, the peace, the great goodness, the consciousness, the ecstasy, joy, and all that is just one thing. They are all at one pinpoint. The aspects we express in many words. In other words, where there is love, there is consciousness. Where there is consciousness, there is wisdom. Wherever there is wisdom, there is joy. Where there is joy, there is ecstasy. Where there is ecstasy, there is God. Where there is God, there is light. And where there is light, there is truth, and so on. It's all one thing. But we express in many words, so somehow hook you up somewhere. Somehow, I don't like the word God. Doesn't matter. Okay, you like consciousness? That sounds good. And the magician is laughing in the sleeves. It's the same thing, whether you catch it on ear or nose or tail. All these absolute values are just one thing. But you call it by whatever aspect you like. Again, you choose your aspect. And that aspect is just not the one thing, in the sense that that's not the only image of the reality. But that self-existent, this is the greatest point, that all that is self-existent, not relative, not dependent upon the relative thing. Cause and effect both are relative. God is not a product of your thinking. Light is not the outcome of your thinking process, one day analysis, and then decide something. That decision is relative itself. So long you're employing the rationality and coming to a certain analytical decision about something divine, you will see, still you will miss it, even if you decide. Unless you really separate it, as if for the time being, this is it, no thinking about it. Let's plunge in it. So long you're thinking in the fairest name of Western cultural background, you're missing something important. There's nothing oriental about it either. Loving God is not the product of analysis of our thinking. So long we're analyzing why we should or should not love God, we'll miss it. Even if you decide you should love God for X, Y, Z reasons, it will be intellectual satisfaction. You won't love Him. When you will love Him, you will see was not the product of your analysis. This is what I'm trying to convey. On the contrary, you might say, I was wasting time. Why did I think so much? I could have done right away. Who tells you not? I was stupid. And something like that. Self-abnegation, self-condemnation, and self effacing. That will be the self-effacing will be the real no man's land, you know. That when ego lies down like inert Shiva. And Kali, you know, stands on that and dances in ecstasy. It's symbolic, but you understand what I mean. The energy in its purest form then dances, meaning comes into ecstasy over the inert body of your ego. All ego and its thinking satellites are submerged. That, for the time being, goes on like no man's land. And then, if you persist in that, in a way, subtly, potentially, then dissolves. Slowly it dissolves. When it dissolves, enlightenment takes shape. You cannot call that as a product of anything. Self-existence, swambhu. Am I correct or not? Yeah, do it. You know, Whatever failures and success in life, take them relative. There's success, there's failure, there's this, there's that, there's this and that, here and there. They are just working upon each other, throbbing pulsations of the macrocosm and macrocosm. That's all. It's a throbbing pulsation of vibrations and pull and push towards success and failure, pleasure, pain, good, bad, virtue, vice, enemy, friend, mine, not mine, I hate it, I like it. All this is working among each other, called pull and push, throbbing pulsations, busy with each other all the time. What you call struggle, friction, thinking. What is thinking? It's friction. Looks peaceful at times. But give it a little bit more time. You know, they'll start hurling the wine cups at each other and then divorce. Right. Divorce for 2 hours, then third hour again, get together. That's fine. So the success and failure of life is very relative. I'm not trying to make you renunciate. I have given up. But understand that itself will not give that enlightenment. It's pull and push, you have to leave them alone. Okay, kids, you did it. Now keep quiet. And then you stand still, serene, unperturbed, unruffled, unaffected, undisturbed, quiet being in the self to realize. Where is thinking in between? There is thinking in between. Between the two. You may look back and think about it. The time you do it, you come back. You can't stay here and think about the backward and still stay here. Can't do that. Without coming back, you can't think back. And if you are here already, you don't have to think. If you are thinking, you are coming back. Thinking produces identification. Or, to say it better, thinking has its own projection. That projection leads to their way of thinking about and gives you identification. It's clear. You can't think there and without being identified and projecting yourself, because then thinking will stop. I repeat, if you are thinking about something without allowing yourself to be projected and identified, your thinking will stop. Thinking cannot itself stay in its own orbit without projecting and identifying. So long you are catching yourself back from projecting and identifying, your thinking here will not long last. It will stop there. It's disconnection. So long, though mostly it is difficult to do that, but mostly you project and identify by your process of thinking. Naturally you come to that spot where you're thinking about. But if you don't come to that spot psychologically or physically, then your thinking will stop. Try this method. In other words, if you stay where you are and allow the thinking, but not the projection, identification, thinking will stop and you will be in yourself, true self. Dualistic, therefore, thinking cannot produce absolute, because relativity is born out of absolute, is inherent in absolute. Absolute is self-existent. So nothing about Occidental or Oriental about it. The psychology, spirituality goes beyond Oriental and Occidental conceptions. Only the way of explanation may differ. Like we were talking in the beginning about physics. Only the terminology is different, the explanations are different. We talk to you or they talk to you in the background, you're born, you're understanding. That's the only difference. Humorously speaking, if the sages would know English then, would have spoken as the physics is speaking today. Or if the physicists knew Sanskrit, they'd exactly speak Vedas, I tell you frankly. And who knows? The great, not every scientist, Who knows? Some of the greatest scientists of the 20th century might have been sages of the Uran Himalayas. Who knows that? Don't be so surprised. Don't get surprised. And would prove the same thing anyway. Because the essential knowledge cannot be two. It is the same. Essential knowledge being the same, essential meaning about the essence, reality, being the same, whichever way you explain cannot be something else. There's no Mexican love or Hawaiian love or American love or Indian love. Whatever adjective you put to it is love. Essentially you cannot change it. You may express in Hawaiian way or American way or Mexican way or Indian way or Chinese way or Japanese way. But essentially it is love. You see, you cannot change the thing. Therefore the thing in itself is the same. Everywhere, all the time. Whichever way you explain. The same sages could be born as scientists and would prove the same thing through some other media. Expression can be many ways. Thing remains the same. The thing which remains the same is called absolute. Expressions are dualistic. They depend upon your and mine cultural backgrounds. That's all. So with God, so with light. It's the same throughout. The path you take in order to realize is your way you are brought up or you like it. It has nothing to do with any generality. You try to enlighten the God-realized soul in the way you like. That is your freedom. It cannot be differentiated in the terms that it is wrong or right. If you imply this and seek out your favorable conditions in order to reach the goal which is already there, there's nothing more noble you could do on this earth. Therefore, I said in the beginning, anything else is unimportant. It's an important secondary. We have given it the first importance. That's the first mistake, fallacy we have done and paying the price for. Why otherwise, year after year, time would pass on and I would ask somebody, how are you? Okay. Why? Year after year. Why couldn't we say, yes, now it's okay, so many years have passed. It's fine. And with such confidence, that it will be fine. Always tomorrow, day after tomorrow, next year, till I live. If I assume a reason, only this, that we have not given importance to the thing which is important. We have given importance to unimportant things, called it important. Naturally, things won't be okay. You may put this in any language as a material. I don't fight about semantics. There's one thing I'm released about. If somebody differs with me, I'm really hearing you. And I'm still seeing you're saying the same thing, only you're still bound to differ with me. But you're saying the same thing. No, mommy, I won't sit in this chair. I will eat there in the carpet. I'll sit there. Okay, honey, come on, eat there. And he wants you to fight with him. And if he gets relaxed and released, the child gets more and more angry. Why didn't you object I was sitting on the carpet? Honey, you wanted to sit there. Yeah, but you should have told me not to do it. Anyway, you know, you want to fight, you can't fight. And if she would have told him, don't sit there, honey, this is a table, dining table, chair, sit here, and then you go and sit in carpet, you do whatever you want to, then also he would have been angry anyway. Both ways. If you want to be stubborn, you'll be stubborn in carpet and chair both. If mind has to be disturbed, has to be disturbed in conditions. Whether you have a husband or wife, or don't have it, or have two or ten, either way, you're disturbed. Those who don't have, they are sad. Those who have, they are sad. They have more than one, they are sad. No? Everybody knows you. Okay. If mind has to be disturbed, has to be disturbed, whatever conditions. Those are not the conditions which are disturbing you in a sense. But your tendency is to be disturbed, so you'll pick out from whichever circumstance you are living in. It may be your own daughter, it may be, you will. It may be your own sweet wife. You just married her after 8 years living together. Even you could fight, no? You decided to marry, which proves after 8 years or so, if you decided to marry after living together, proves that now you loved really each other so much that you can't live to separate, you have to marry now. After marry, why still you quarrel? Shows that if mind has to pick, it will. With no husband, husband, no wife, wife, one, 10 wives, 10 husbands, whatever conditions. If you want to pick up, you will pick up in the mall too. If some people are just walking in the hallway of the mall, you know, you could brush the shoulder against any, I'm sorry. And the other one looks at you. So there's, I'm sorry, but as a blame, with the eyes they're blaming the other person, how, what did you do, you know? And it's, I'm sorry, excuse me. You know, if mind has to pick up, it has to pick up. It's a nature. I'm sure the absolutes have no such jargon. If you give importance to important thing first, unimportant thing secondary, I assure you this moment you'll be realized. You have misplaced your confidence. Or, spiritual word, you have misplaced your faith. Not by words, no. You, by words you might say anything, okay? Whole Bible you can memorize. I mean in a real psychological approach. That if you give importance to what is really important, it will be realized in a moment. Not by thinking alone, not by action alone, not by speech alone, but by allegiance. But by real faith, that's the word used. Shraddha. Faith is the fencing of your orchard, of the tree, of your growth. Poles in the fencing are patience. I'm quoting one great poet, Ram Prasad. Faith is your fencing of the orchard. The posts in the fencing are your patience. And so on. I wish I could read that to you. It was really nice. I can't see 20th century or 25th century. I projected myself ahead in future and also, of course, in the past. I couldn't find a substitute for faith. I'm not orthodox. I'm not utopian. In my way, I'm ultramodern. I found out I cannot replace faith. So long you intend to realize. And where there's faith, thinking has no meaning. So long thinking has meaning, you're not arrived at faith. And so long you're not arrived at faith, you won't see the light. Absolute is not the product of your relative thinking or analysis. Therefore, I gave you an answer to the physicists. That through physics, therefore, with advanced science ever, they won't reach the reality. I said no. Not as a direct means. At certain point that will end, then the scientist will be in the no man's land. In himself he will realize, not through physics. That probably part is not again analytical, because you cannot imagine that no man's land here in the thinking process. You arrive at in a certain suspended condition called causal body. Causal body where the ego calms down, quietens down. Thinking has stopped. Ego has flattened itself like inert Shiva lying down. Not exactly dead. Because it cannot die, it dissolves only. There's no death of ego. There's no annihilation ego as we might use the language. It's a dissolution of a drop formation into the shoreless ocean. It's not the drop of the water dies and discovers the ocean. The drop dissolves itself into the ocean and realizes the ocean. Therefore, I did say the relativity itself is dependent upon the absolute. But absolute is not dependent on the relativity, it contains it, potentially. This being the case, ego flattens, calms down, slowly subsides, dissolves. There's no death of ego, therefore, don't fear to lose the ego.

Perfection, that love, that light is always within you. You have not made it important, though it is important. It's only important tangible thing. Everything else is fleeting. Fleeting thing, you are trying to make it absolute static, you know, stay here with me. And which is most pervading, tangible, you're not making it stay as important first. Therefore, this. Therefore, I'm not okay. Therefore, I'm sometimes and sometimes not. Therefore, if I'm okay even, no confidence, it'll remain so. All these three, fleeting. Otherwise, it doesn't take time. That if you could believe yourself that your ego is not going to die. Anyway, even if you want to kill it, it's not going to die. It's kind of a springboard which will crop up. Every time you want to kill it, it'll come back. You can't kill the ego, it cannot be killed. It's a part of your God, it's part of your consciousness. Except it has assumed its boundaries, limits. And that's the only woe. It has assumed its entity, a limitation. That's where dissolution is necessary. The merging, the melting, the, what would you say? In love, you know, just kind of lose everything. We are afraid. Ego is afraid, okay? God is not afraid. Light is not afraid at all. It's ego which is afraid. It's a separate entity. It wants to maintain. It knows it cannot. Eternally, you cannot maintain the limits of your ego. You're afraid. Then now what to do? I've assumed these limitations. How to give it up? You know these boundaries, this ignorance which we have hugged to, put the blanket on. It's difficult to give it up. I wish I had never done it. Now once I've done it, it's difficult to give up. Why difficult to give up? Now it has kind of cropped, given creation, production of called duties, commitments, obligations and responsibilities. You know, if all these I didn't have, it was easy. Now I can't give up. I know it is wrong. But now so much creation of responsibilities, duties, obligations, commitments and so on, what to do about that? As who created all that? Your limitations, the boundaries, it did. But now what to do? I can't go back. I say you can go forward. Simple language. Yeah, I can go forward. What about others? And others will also do the same. Well, if everybody does first, then I'll do. You know, so I don't have to regret. All this mind goes on. I could continue this jugglery on and on. Learn from all of you. But truth remains truth, not mine. Truth is not me in the sense, it's not my monopoly. It's independent. Truth are independent of me and you. If I embody the truth, I am truth, but then it's not monopoly. It's not a possessive thing that it belongs to me. No, it's everybody's. Those who want to have it, they will have it. Promise. And that's the most important. If you could somehow suggest yourself this and stay on that. Otherwise, you know, Indian word is a bata. Bata, you know that? In the circus you have seen, nowadays I don't know, in these modern circuses, when we were schoolboys in circus, that clowns, what do you call them? They used to come out with that checkered design dress. And all painted white and nose red and, you know, all those kind of things. In between hero or heroines, they have gone in to arrange the next scene. So there's a time in between and there are thousands of people sitting in the stadium or whatever. You have to keep them busy, so the joker comes out. He has a long, sometimes bamboo, flat thing like 3-4 inches wide. I don't know if they do now in our school days. And he comes and
and the clown comes with him, you know, or some pygmy or something like that. And he comes and kind of with a big noise slaps his bottom, you know. You have seen, I don't know if they do now, and you get afraid, you know, it must be hurting that chap. What he has done, actually, there are two in that. There are two separate things. When he hits the one, the other hits this one, and the force is gone from hitting, and the sound is great. You know, have you seen that? I don't know if they do it now. I used to like that. I used to wait after the horses went in. I said, when is the joker coming and bringing in that thing? It sounds great, but it didn't hurt, you know. Unimportant. Try to understand what I mean by important. Word renunciation, dispassions are just expressions. Actual meaning is something what is favorable to you, convenient to your conditions, by which you could impart anything at its own place. Life will be sublime. I'm sure you'll find your way, you'll find your answer. That day I was telling someone, which is truth, there's no one way I have that I want to give everyone. I want to give you your way, so that you don't get astray, so that you're not lost, so that you're not dead. You find your way. Once you find your way, you'll see right away answers come to your questions. This enigma, confusions, disturbance of mind, no answers to many questions are due to you not being on the way. Minding your own things, mind wants, is not necessarily a way. Mind can think 10 things, maybe unimportant. Ego can clutch on, clinging to certain things, may have no meaning at all. Probably not. I would say nothing has value, but that may be too far for you. Ascetics could say that. But so many things which are important to your mind, to your ego, I tell you, has no meaning, in the sense, has no substance in it. It won't give you peace, happiness. You have seen, it doesn't. It won't. Find your way, the confusions will stop. Once you find your way, it's not my way. I won't say, Lord Shiva is the way, the life and the truth unto you. Those who worship Shiva will go to heaven, all other pagans will go to hell. One thing is, hell is not that big. It's very limited, I've seen it. Actually, heaven is bigger than hell. God knew that mostly will like to go to heaven, so he can construct a big dome. Hell was just two dark cells. You know, those who disturb the heaven, he puts them into those, corrective cells, or whatever you call it. Hell is really small. It's really dark, eh? It's only when you disturb the heaven, you're hurled into those two cubics. It has no substance. You have not found substance in it, have you? That's the way to think. Give importance to that which is important. See that forgery and usurpation doesn't happen. See that self-existent is self-existent. It's not the product of your working. Therefore they used grace and mercy. It's the grace of God. If you use that language, of course. You see God by His grace. There's a famous language in the devotional path, that you cannot see God as a product of your practices. It's His grace. Even in spite of your working, meditations, practices, year after year, century after century, you still may not see God. It has to be His grace. Oh, why He couldn't grace me? Because you're not seeking that way. You are depending upon your practices and make God the product of your practices, which cannot happen because God is absolute, not the product of your relative practices. Or shouldn't I then practice? No, of course you do. But seek the vision of the Lord by His grace, not by your workings. It's very simple. Don't give up practices, of course not. But don't be proud of the practices that the light is the product of these things, which it is not. Absolute is not the product of relativity, but vice versa true. Therefore, relativity has to seek grace of the absolute.
When you do this, you are giving perspective to proper things. This is where you find your way. Once you find your way, you are initiated, formally or informally, both ways, by sight, by touch, by sound. That's called initiation. By the sound, by the touch, by the sight. Once you are initiated into the way, not necessarily formally, but even informally, known to you or not known to you, you are led into that. So I would not say such and such things, only the way, the truth and the light. I won't say that. There are many ways. But whatever is truth and light and way to you, follow that. I would like to give you your way, not my way. I don't have one way. If I am drinking tea, I don't tell everyone to drink tea, only because your Lord drinks tea, therefore thou also shouldst drink tea, you know. I'm not for dogma. I'm not for unnecessary rituals. Not the rituals are wrong again. Just a direct connection between you and your Lord, between you and your Divine Mother, whichever. Master helps you, guides you, initiates you, shows the way. But I won't say I am your way, the truth and light, which I may be for some, but I won't use the word only. Only creates dogmatism. I could say easily I am your truth and way and light, easily. But for the fear that you might say, then he is the only one. And I don't accept it. I say, yes, I am, but I am not the only, because that's a dangerous word creating dogmatisms. So I won't use. But everybody has the way. This is what I mean to say. But if you find the way, you can't go astray any way you like and then also realize, oh, I am spontaneous. Now, have you understood the meaning of spontaneous? Wayward, instinctive way is not called spontaneous. Spontaneous word can be used only by those who have creative genius, not by others. Others have to follow the way, chalk out from your own mind, see what is favorable conditions for you, which is the way you could reach, where you find the answer to your all questions. And each one has that potential. Long before virtues, honesty, sincerity, devotion, confession, repentance, long before that. Therefore, those who worship Lord, they should seek the grace of the Lord. Those who have different paths, like realizing the consciousness of light, have to dissolve the ego, have to lie prostrate like inert Shiva and dissolve the ego. If you truly want to love, dissolve the ego. If you truly want to have peace, have no tucks with the ego. If you truly want wisdom to be born in you, lie down prostrate, relax, go into dark chamber of silence and awake into the light. It's within you, that's a process. It's not through ego, it's by dissolving the ego. Prophets do not come to put more blankets while you're sleeping on you. They come to awaken you. Don't expect they'll come and put more blankets on your shivering child in the early morning. You say, if you're shivering, you're not able to sleep, it's cold, just get up. Mommy, put 2 blankets more. School is at 9 o'clock. I can sleep at least up to 8. Honey, but you have to read the books, you have to do homework, you have to have a shower, you have to change the dress, you have to have breakfast. Otherwise, you will cry at the last minute, I'm getting late, where's omelette? Mommy, why didn't you bread it quickly? Honey, you got it just now. Yeah, but you should know I have to go to school at about a certain time. Omelette should have been 10 minutes earlier on the table.

We'll like to blame any way you take it, because it's not satisfied, you know, it can't. Whichever way it goes, ego has to be dissatisfied, there's no other choice. If you lie prostrate, you know, prostrate mind, relax, surrendered, and depend upon the grace of the Lord, after having done your practices and putting your efforts, that's when really you get somewhere. New stars open. New awakening, new consciousness opens. You can't describe that. There's no language I could describe. At the most, it is blissful, very open, wise, unlimited. It's an exhaustible substance that you will need nothing, lose nothing. Poetry? No. It's fact. Tangible. Tangible is what you can really touch. Yes, this you can touch, be one with. Anything else is fleeting. How is tangible? Whatever is fleeting is not tangible, is that right? By the word language. What abides always is tangible because it's not fleeting, because it doesn't go away. She should do like me, he should do like me, otherwise we divorce. I said, you can do that. You have freedom to be stupid. But you can't have joy out of it. That's not within your hands. You can divorce each other, but thereby you cannot have joy. You catch someone to be with you, go on living, still you may not be joyful. Go on clinging to anything, but you cannot be satisfied. You see, that's not within your hands. To cling to, you may have within your hands, but getting the joy and the satisfaction, you have not in your hands. You have freedom to be anything. But what is the product? When, what is the end result? Okay, you divorce, fine. Or you marry, okay. Or you cling to, or you just throw at each other. Whichever conditions out of these. Okay, come on. What is the product? Rather, what is the result? Are you satisfied? Not yet. Neither by marriage, nor by divorce, nor by throwing away, nor by liking. None of these will work for your satisfaction. For the time being, is not the proof. What was not yesterday and is today, there's no guarantee it will be tomorrow. I'm talking Orientalism? No, it's a fact. What was yesterday, day before yesterday, ever since you have heard centuries, hundreds and thousands of years, yes, will remain eternal in future too. How much time you have continuously been happy in the past? If not, you won't be in the future either. There's a perfect logic. By the same methods you want. Unless you change the methods. That's within your grasp, whether within your hands. I still say, though there is the grace of God which shall make you see Him, but put your efforts. Don't be proud. You cannot create what is already self-created. God won't come and bow down to you. Why should He? And what will happen even if He does that? If God comes and bows down to you, then what? Are you greater God? No. If not, then why should you bow down anyway? Therefore, logic, the virtue called humility, has meaning. Then why should you be proud and arrogant about what? And so on. Analyze this way, you'll see the truth. That you're not only to practice, you have to put important things in important places. You have to be humble. Even then, wait for the grace of the Lord. If you cannot do this, I assure you, you'll be astray. Only simply your being angry won't give you anything. The more you get angry, the more you get drunk, a monkey. You've seen that. Somebody said, I'm angry at you. I said, so is the better, I'll give one bottle more. Get tight. Use your rationality and logic for worldly things. Don't employ brain for God. To God, faith, surrender. That I don't know.

0: Do not expect prophets to come and boost your griefs and attachments. You understand? It's very clear. Do not expect the realized souls and masters to come and boost your griefs and attachments. On the contrary, it is your misfortune that you follow them. If you want to protect your griefs and attachments, do not follow the realized souls. I assure you, don't have the masters. It's dangerous. 440 volts. One skull and two bones, you know? Dangerous. If you are going toward them, the realized souls, the masters, the prophets, you have to assume, because you have to do away with griefs and attachments and possessivenesses. No doubt. There could be nothing else. What say, Mr.? Okay. If you believe otherwise, follow the devil. He's waiting. Okay, any other question? It's difficult to chant. Yeah, you have to learn celestial music to overdo me. No? I don't mind. I'll encourage you. Well, it's not so many words which I speak, which is itself a big thing. It's a kind of inner truth. Whosoever has it, has it. It could be yours. You find your way. I wish you find your way. Then you won't be a stray sheep. Don't expect me to pamper your griefs and attachments. Please not. Not even possessiveness. The more you give, the more I'll make you pauper. It sounds very bad. It only means that you're doing something I should help you to do more than that. Which means empty the minds, purify the hearts, love the Lord, and stop forgeries and usurpations. World will go on very well. Academics were born much later. When God created everything in the world, He didn't create history, geography, and carpentry, and anything. Did you hear in 6 days, if that is a true story of creation, although I could refer to Rig Veda for the creation hymn, would be the same truth. That is, did you hear He created any academics and schools and hospitals in those 6 days? We created schools, colleges, and hospitals after we did stupid things. When we created nonsense, we created schools and hospitals too, just to mitigate some counter effect. Now it is important. But not that it was important. If it were really important, in 6 days, at least 1 hour or 2 hour, half a day, God would have assigned to schools and colleges and hospitals and embassies and the visas and the passports. Do you think He didn't have a sense? He created fruit in the tree, water in the river, and milk in the udders of the cattle, and food in the agriculture, and so on and so forth. The light in the sky, sun, moon, and stars, and so on. He did everything. Night lights, day lights, table lamps. In His own way, He did. Then He said, when it was done, He looked at it. He says, good. Which means He thought everything is perfectly done. Where from the miseries came? Probably this will be another topic we'll take some other day. You think all of a sudden God got tired on the weekend? He took leave? If He would have started recreation from the next Monday, it would have been written in the Bible. He didn't. He finished there and says it's good. You know? It wasn't that He went to weekend rest and again start working on Monday. In other words, there was nothing left to be done. Where from all these things, other things came, attachment, greeds and whatnot. It's a great topic. And then of course you have remedies, schools, colleges, hospitals, whatnot, bridges and all that. It's good, progress, civilization, and so on. But after what? Somewhere something got wrong, deficient, then you created the counter effect to remedy it, sure. Whether it was necessary. It is necessary today, I even would say. Because we did something which called for this remedies. But truth is, remedies even do not seem to work. They do not seem to produce the results which they are intended for. Hospitals have not produced health. Schools and colleges have not produced people more wise. They have taught something. I'm not against these things. I know if the wound you get on the leg, you have to then have balm and bandages. Sure. Remedy has to be. Whether the remedy is such which has eternal importance, or because we did something wrong, therefore this is needed. If your health is impeded by something, you create the remedy called medicine. But if you could have maintained the health, you didn't need the medicine. What they call in general language preventive and curative methods. It may be curative, but not, therefore it doesn't give satisfaction. It's not preventive. I'm cutting at the roots where it could be preventive. That give up the pride and arrogance. Humbly practice. Depend upon the Lord for the grace to show Himself unto you. It's tangible. You would see Him. Or you would be enlightened. If you give that importance unto Him. If you are giving importance to other things you desire, you like, that's your problem. If it's difficult, you made it difficult by practicing unimportant to be important. That's your own practice. Counter practice, therefore, would be to bring in counter effects. That would be preventive, where you'll get your health all the while, body, mind, soul. Where you'll have no confusion, you'll have answers to all the questions. Where you'll be satisfied, you'll be joyful. Where you'll have no ego structures, where you won't like to protect ego but dissolve ego lovingly and sweetly. You feel pleasure in that. That ecstasy is really experienced or even realized by dissolution of ego rather than trying to pamper the ego, whichever way you go. There's one side dark, one is light, whichever you follow. Resistance to the Lord is allegiance to the devil. Christianity doesn't matter, whatever it is. It's simple though, words are many, but ideas are not so many. Just four things if you can remember. Practice honestly and sincerely. Don't be proud, be humble. Two, and give importance to important things first. Three, and call for the grace of the Lord. Those who are not worshipping God or Lord in that way, could replace, seek the light, dissolve the ego. Do not try to pamper the ego to get everything. You won't get anyway. You have not got everything you wanted, now you will. You can prolong the process though, of wishing to get, not getting. You can prolong that, you can go on like that, but you won't get it. What is not tangible and fleeting is fleeting, could be otherwise. What is tangible, seek. God is not abstract idea. is very absolute pervading substance. It's one with you, you realize. Attending to the world and duties and responsibilities came much later in the encyclopedia of your life. There's no greater duty than the other thing. Duties and responsibilities and commitments and obligations will be automatically followed by you after that. They will have their own perspective and place, proper place, and you will know how to do it. After doing something, I know, its own place, I am doing well. I am not forsaking, in a sense, duty, responsibility, but I don't feel that bondage of duty, responsibility, obligation, and commitment. I don't feel that still I'm doing it. You know what I mean? I'm not forsaking my duties, but at the same time I cannot say I'm duty bound. I'm not duty bound, I'm doing it. Now, if you can understand, this is a great message of the Gita. That I'm performing my duty without being duty bound. I'm not forsaking it. I mean, I'm so committed to tell you the truth so frankly and unashamedly that I'm so committed that I can't leave you. But even then, I'm not in bondage. I can understand the truth. I'm so committed that even you are not that committed. Even then, I'm not in bondage. Why? There's an awareness. There's an awakening. There's a consciousness. Which when you realize, it happens to you also. That you do everything but you're not duty bound. You're committed with everything, pervading one with all, is still not in bondage. This message of the Gita. Did you see misery, pain all around everything, but you're not in pain? That you're still blissful. You live in miseries, pains, and everything you help, and they're related to you. You're dealing with those things. With the problems of everyone, but still you don't feel the pain. Not because you're selfish, because selfish will be painful anyway, I mean you'll have pain. Selfish cannot be blissful, can you? Try. Be selfish at most, absolutely, and see if it can keep you all satisfied. So, with living in that misery, pain, our own problems of everyone, still you won't be in pain. You've been blessed. This you could do if you get to that awareness where your ego is dissolved. You're trying to protect your ego, and we're trying to kind of make you do without. If you're expecting to pamper your ego, go where that roasted peanuts are sold. Be sure, the Savior has come to save you what? Not only from sins, but from your ignorance. Ignorance is creation of your ego. So long ego is there, ignorance will remain. Root is ego, it has to be cut there. You understand? So long you're protecting your ego, you're protecting your ignorance, you see. Naturally, it will have problems. Whichever details may be. If you don't get rid of all those things, ego has to be dissolved. I don't say cut down ego, kill ego or whatever. That's not it. Ego is a part of God. Ego is a part of consciousness. But dissolve and make one with it. As a drop of water going into the ocean. And then see the beauty of it. That's oneness. I like that. Nothing else satisfies me. If there's any resistance between you and me, any reservations between you, you have seen how I attack those things. Why? Any hiding between you and me, reservation, separation between you and me, anything high, resisting between you and me, or anything, ego trips, you know how I go on attacking or not having the tuck with it. I get indifferent, I can never rebuke you, I employ my methods which I have, of course. You know, I'm relentlessly in that kind of pursuit. But when you will find that space where you'll be one, without resistance, hiding, separations, without caring for your griefs and attachments, but it, not at the same time, not forsaking your work and, you know, doing something what you are supposed to do. That's okay. I'm not going to tell you not to go to college. Sure, you have to go till you want to go, of course. You might lose interest, that's different, but nobody's going to tell you don't do that, your duties, I mean. Nobody's going to tell you. When you do that, that oneness you find, you'll see the beauty of it. You're so released, you're sad and relaxed and peaceful, loving, that your fears, you'll realize, were unfounded. The more you resist, the more you're creating problems. By your thrust, you're creating reaction. And that reaction causes friction and confusion in you. That's where your disturbance of mind starts. God has to deliver. If the birth does not happen by natural means, it has to have caesarean. What do you call that?
1: Caesarean.
0: What is that? Came from that Caesar, you know. You'll do by that measure anyway. Whichever you want is up to you. You want smooth delivery, or you want that forceful, because he has to come in the world, or she. I mean, deliverance has to be, if you resist it, it's going to be painful. If not, it'll be smooth, nice. Which way you want, that's up to you. The resistance, the hiding, the separation, the reservations, the such other things. Keep your process painful. It does. Allow him to do. Let his grace flow uninterrupted. That you do that. That will be a sign of your humility and devotion and love. Simple. 10 mummies won't do for you this way. You understand? Bondage is bondage. Freedom is freedom. Trying to save your bondage doesn't save your peace. Any question? Go the way Lord wants you to go. I'm not giving any one way. I'm trying to open your way. You have closed down your ways. By your selfishness, attachments, and creeds, by ego. I'm trying to let you open out. No resistance. Hippopora. You have no fear here of any particular imposition of a particular path. It's one thing you'll never tempt me to do, even if you try to. I'm not going to prescribe any one way for all. That is not practical. Your way is your way. Only don't be arrogant, don't be proud. These are common things. Have faith, have devotion. Don't resist, don't hide, don't suppress. Don't play the games of your mind and play tricks. Don't have inside-outside difference. And so on. These will be common whichever way you follow. Even in the worldly sense, I would say the way of the world even would demand these things. So much so on the spiritual path. Otherwise God is not far from you. He's within you.

eyes can make you not see it. Your capacity to avoid if you want to. But if you open your eyes, that's your capacity too. It's up to you. Whichever way, awake, okay? Whichever way. I'm not giving you really one way. It's my beauty. I feel released and free. No axe to grind. What a fantasy. You know, I don't remember what I said yesterday. I don't. Truth is truth whenever you speak. I don't have to do any homework. And who knows, I might say today different than what I said last year. If you are in truth, you'll say always truth. You don't have to memorize or do homework of evangelism. It's a release. Anger is a disease. Attachment is a disease. Greed is a disease. Whatever causes you might give. Well, I got angry because this. It's a valid ground for being angry. I said, sure, anger is disease. Is valid ground to be unhealthy? Which validity your ill health has? And these are diseases. Your jealousy, your competitiveness, your tricks of the mind, your diabolism, you're saying one thing, doing another thing, meaning something else. These are all diseases. They're corruptions on the purity of your heart. Which way you can justify these things? Therefore, any resistance will be just to hide these things. What else? Do you resist because hide the purity and the truth and the beauty and the love? You can't. Those are such unfathomable virtues that you like to express rather than hide. You hide only what is evil. You can hide the good. It is so self-emanating, expressive, the love, the beauty, the truth, the joy, the peace. You can't hide them. You would not like them. Why should you hide them? We hide only what we feel it is wrong, no? We resist only because to protect good is to protect evil. Therefore, no way resistance or hiding or tricks or whatever have any value. Except that I would call them diseases. It's your health of the spirit which you have to think about. First things first. Do not succumb to the dictation of your selfishness. There's no other greater evil than this, the selfishness. Everything for me, forget about it. In words, or ever the whole civilized conception. Forget the philosophy of what about me? That's creating evil, has created evil. What about good for everybody? Start thinking this way. I must live, others should live too. I'm happy, I want to be happy, let others be happy too. If I've got something and not got, if others have got, let them have it. If they are in peace or some people are happy, it's nice to see them happy. And so on. What about goodness for all? It's practical. Revert or invert the whole philosophy of what about me? It's creating evil. Making you resist the truth, making you resist the God, making you resist the realization. You succumb to then weaknesses. When you resist, you succumb to weaknesses. Those weaknesses you cannot overcome. Then weaknesses make you, bring you some miseries. And then you say, I'm helpless, I can't do that. It's all caused by the greatest evil, selfishness. That will never give you perspective of the things they should be. Don't think selfishness is just a human trend, you know, everybody has it, what can I do? It creates all the evils and all the havocs, whatever they are. It's not just a little bit thing, everybody has it. All the evils' mother is selfishness.
If you were not selfish, you would not do evil things. You would not do bad things. You would not do hurting things to others. You would not be angry either. When you start thinking this way, what about the goodness for all? You start opening. Then you're hiding separation, resistance, reservations, end. Self-preservation, ego-preservation is born out of selfishness. If you're not selfish, you won't care for ego to remain. You'll be happy to dissolve it at the feet of God. You'll be happy, you'll see, thank God, let it go. It's an illegitimate child. So long you're selfish, you'll try to defend the ego and protect the ego, resist. The time you'll be selfless, you'll be happy to let it go. God, thank God, released. And it will be a burden at that time even to return. It's a process which is a becoming process. We call it not a teaching.

0: limit. I mean, there's no deadline. You can take your time. Try all the experiences first. Finish them, see what it is. Then come to the conclusion. Unless you start over again, same game. And again, another eon, or another birth. Time can wait, God can wait, truth can wait, or let's say, realization can wait, because time is eternal. Finish all the experiences, be satisfied or dissatisfied, both ways. Either be fully satisfied with whatever you get and see the result, or get fully dissatisfied and see the results. When you are half satisfied and half dissatisfied, then you are in between, as you say. Of course, feelings are better than intellect, is not what I am saying. Intellect could be right too, but can be wrong also. Feelings could be wrong too. Somewhere feelings and intellect have to balance. Then you will decide perfectly. Because then the clash between feelings and thoughts will not remain. So far the struggle is between feelings and thoughts. It's not that thoughts are always wrong. Either way, right or wrong. When they balance with feelings, that's the best result. At least for the time being. Give up is also question connected with the karmas. Not only finished desires, or rather unfinished desires, but also finished desires, but having left certain residues of the results of karmas may make you prolong where you are, though may not be future or present desires. The past which have worked up leaves certain residue of the karmas, and those keep also prolonging the process. And intellect might rationalize it from the angles it has. Feelings get your pull, or intuition perhaps, what we say, even conscience. But the karma is such a mysterious thing that in spite of everything ready and everything willing, still may not take a step. Because of the pending karma result, which unless finishes somewhere, may not give you the way open, though all other things may be ready for it. Of course, one can still plunge and throw away everything without any consideration, without any afterthought. One could do that, be mad, and considerations God will look after. This will do, also can happen. This is later thing is applicable where we believe that such plunge finishes the karma by itself. It's as good as surrender to God, and then God takes care of the karmas. In normal course, unless you finish karma, there are appeased karmas. You cannot plunge. But there is a way, in some cases, where plunge makes your karmas finish. Then God takes care of it. Provided that such surrender and faith and sincerity, you take a plunge or a decision, not as if looking back at all. It's kind of madness. You're seeing that there are 600 soldiers with guns on the other side, and you are only 60. And either you have a choice to run back and lose the territory, which even otherwise will be lost, or headlong plunge, knowingly that you may die, you're sure to die with finishment. And then God will do whatever. There are both ways, a calculative method and a mad method. Those who calculate, they certainly have to wait till their karmas give way. Other master helps and tells them, do this, don't do this, don't do this. You know, all do's and don'ts, and austerities, practices, morals, virtues, and so on. That takes a long course. That's shorter than otherwise, though. If you would not do anything without a master, supposing as you are in the world and do nothing about spiritual things, then it's a very, very long way. Having a master and doing something reduces the way. But even then, it's a longer way than the plunge. In plunge, you just jump, let us see afterwards whatever happens. That madness. That also finishes the karmas. But, there's afterwards. Before plunge, the fear comes, the insecurity sense comes, or even struggle of thinking what is right, what is wrong, as you are putting it. And you begin, while you are thinking what is right and wrong, that time of plunging is over. You cannot plunge after thinking, I'm sure about it. It's very difficult to plunge after having thought about it. Then you get cooled down so much, you better go home, tomorrow I'll see. This is how it delays. Plunge is actually, in a way, we are calling it mad. Let's call it even with mark of exclamation as an inconsiderate way. It is inconsiderate. Inconsiderate doesn't mean foolish. Just you didn't consider it. No? If I know the English well, what is inconsiderate? Antonym of consideration? No? In is non, no? Inconsiderate, non-consideration. It doesn't say against consideration, does it? Inconsiderate meaning, you didn't consider it. Because while you consider, it cools down. Then it goes down. Then again tomorrow. Then tomorrow never comes, it's always today. Have you seen tomorrow? When it comes, it is today, no? When have you seen tomorrow?
1: I have this one distinguish though between emotionalism and the true madness.
0: Yes, there is. I sometimes use the word, I do mean mad, not crazy. I refer to emotionalism then, suppose. I don't mean emotionalism. Emotionalism then may be right sometimes, rarely, but mostly it lands you in a trouble. Madness is, I explained that day, yesterday or day before yesterday, I gave a definition in one text. As according to my wording, yes, you take up an idea and you do not think or consider anything else but that. That's madness. You just be with it. Others are coming to tell you, you are wrong or right, or be a wise person, be kind of modern person, or be a sensible person. Don't go into servitudes and things. I was telling about this. Every other mouth or your own thoughts will come up to distract you. If you say, no, this is it, I want this, don't teach me anything else, please. That's madness. Then you're not emotional. Being mad is just with that thing. If somebody comes to preach you against it, or in a certain other way, please don't talk to me like this. I don't want to hear it. This is it, I want it. That's madness. And if that person does more fuss you may say, please mind your own business, get out. Something like that. I don't mean to be impolite, but that's it. You don't want to hear. That's madness. I give sometimes the romantic example. If you have heard of the Laila Majnu, the Persian romantic, like what you call Romeo Juliet type. In the Persia, it was famous immortal romance. Not like Krishna Radha, because that's highly divine. That's on a different level. So I don't give that example in that category. But in Persia was a famous Lala Majnu romantic episode. Something like Romeo and Juliet, but quite different. As the fable goes, or rather the mythological story, that Lala was perhaps dark. She was a little dark. And one would say she wasn't that attractive, as far as one could be made after. Majnu was a prince, or at least the son of a very, very great merchant, very wealthy merchant. He went to another land to do some business on his boat. They used to take merchandise on the boat with some servants. And, well, there are details, we may avoid those details, a romantic story goes. But the purport of the story is this. And this merchant was very, very handsome, very rich, all the qualities of human nature, the best side he had. And he was a Laila, was a girl of a poor home and darkish, and not so worth as if Majnu would have it. Majnu was nearly a prince. And slowly, day by day, in those orthodox days when you couldn't have a free romance like in America today, nothing to do with parents, girl, boyfriend. I wish they were born in this age, but they wouldn't have been back anyway. And it was a shy age, modest, where the girls would not come out of home or without parents, would not talk to men, you know, that kind of age. And she would go to the river to bring water, his boat would be there, and somehow their romance started. And slowly, many details. It's a very great epic of Persia. And eventually, the story came out to the people and village, rural areas in those days, very orthodox, very, well, you understand that. Story came out, and Laila was put behind the bars, not jail, I mean her home, by parents. Had to go out even for water taking, all that. And Majnu couldn't stay with her, without her, and he got mad, slowly. He neglected his business, merchandise was stolen, still his clothes, money, everything. He became kind of years a beggar type of thing. And he got mad. He's called Mad Majnu, actually. Ragged clothing, poor, walking the streets like a mad beggar, people throwing stones at him, eventually became that. And Laila got a skeleton in her room. The central idea of the story is, people couldn't understand that such a handsome, rich person, Majnu, having such a wealth, he could have more, much more beautiful than Laila. And he has become mad. What a kind of person he is, you know. And some people went to Majnu one day, taking pity on him after some time, that his life was gone, ruined. And they went to Majnu and said, Majnu, we understand what you are. But what have you seen in Laila that made you mad and gave up all the wealth, handsomeness, your life, career, and you know, you became just crazy fellow, kind of mad. He was called Mad Majnu, that was his epithet actually. And he gave the famous reply for which I started the story. He smiled. All of a sudden he wasn't mad actually, he became sensible. He said, if you look at her through my eyes, you'll understand. That's madness, you understand, no? And that type of madness comes in you. When people will be telling you're insensible, you're not moron, you're impractical, you're crazy, this Swami's incense has gone in your brain, and so on and so forth. And if you could say no, if you could see through my eyes that path I've taken to God, that's madness, you understand? It has no logic. That's called madness. When you don't use logic, then it's madness. Now everybody thought Majjhan was insane, a lunatic. Many thought. He wasn't. As soon as they talked to him about that, he was so sensible. He just said, if you look at her through my eyes. Instead, he was sensible. He didn't want to do any business with anything else in the world. This example which I gave just now is always given in the spiritual path. It's famous to the East and Southeast Asian countries, no, Middle East countries, mostly up to India, Pakistan. This example has been given in the spiritual path, always. Though it's an earthly example, of course, ultimately Majjhan dies, not there. His brothers come and so on and so forth. Something happened like that. He dies eventually. And he's a famous immortal epic of Persia. They have two epics. One is Lala Majjhan, one is Shirin Farhad. But mostly in the spiritual path, this example is given by the poets. That nothing else in the world but that one thing, that's madness. Of course, those who have read the Ramakrishna's Gospel, they used many times a word called pagol. Pagol meaning mad. That's the Bengali or Indian word for madness. Unless you become pagol, which means mad, you won't get it. By thinking, you are simply determining. But if you don't get it, you want to be mad. One-pointed in the yoga theory, in the yoga language, you say one-pointed. But in the bhakti, devotion, or the path of love and knowledge, you use the word madness. To other eyes, you will be insane, or insensible, or crazy. In others' eyes. But as soon as somebody comes and talks to you about God or Divine Mother or your truth, you've all of a sudden ears and eyes open, sensible person, and that person will be astonished that this person is quite sensible. I went to see him and talked to him. He seemed very okay. How others say he's insane or mad? Those two, three people who went to talk to Majjhan, later on when reported back to their people, the whole village was waiting as if, because nobody dared to go to Majjhan. Sometimes he used to throw stones at people also. In the end, he became so mad that they would disturb him. He would take up a stone and just throw at them. And people really used to tease him, especially little children. He really became insane in the sense, in the end. When these two, three people went to talk to him to see how he is, nobody had dared to talk to him because they used to fear him. When they came back, they reported the throng is standing to hear what the talk went on between Majjhan and these two, three people. He said, well, he looked very sensible, he was all right, he talked very nice things and wise things, and I saw nothing which was wrong or lunatic or crazy. He was very sensible. You know? As soon as you bring them their topic, they are sensible. We use sometimes other example of Marwari in India. If you go to Marwari, you understand what I'm going to say. Well, if you want to sit down and talk to them for any matter, they have no time. They won't listen to you. As soon as you bring the word money, their ears open up. They would like to hear that. You know? They have been time also, and they will tell the sir, please bring a cup of tea for that. You know, because you're talking about money now. So the lovers of God is the same thing. If you speak anything else, they won't have time. Ramakrishna, you get up and go away to the Ganges. You won't talk to them. If you talk about Divine Mother and God to those such people, lovers and beloved of God, they'll sit down, they'll embrace you, come on, have tea, come on, smoke tobacco with us. Ramakrishna used to do that. If you talk to him about God and Divine Mother, he would take hookah, bubble, give you. Even if you say, I don't smoke, please have it. He will tell you, just be united. That is all this. That's madness. When you have no time and energy left for anything else, it will be wasted. When you talk about God, the goal, the liberation, and the well master, or anything divine, love God, and so on, that your all the senses become pricked up, all of a sudden alert. Where your interest lies the most, you must have seen during that time, all your senses get alerted and smart. Wherever your interest is the most. Otherwise, those senses as if sleep, they don't hear, they don't see, they don't speak, they don't smell, they don't touch. If you talk to them about their most interested point, all of a sudden, I don't know how their senses get really alive. Think where your interest lies. Whichever, worldly or divine, both ways. That would be madness when you really have time and energy only for that. Others will teach you how to be not sensible. I mean, how to be not insensible. And they'll tell you, be sensible. Don't you know? This happened to that, this happened to that. Somebody, you know, I heard in their group got mad and said he had to go to lunatic hospital. I told them, out of how many people? About 1,000. So one became mad, not a bad record. 999 are sensible. Well, but they won't listen to them. Talk to me about Laila. Majnu used to say, if you don't talk anything else, please go. Have you talk about Laila, then come. You say like that. Lovers of God use the same language. That's madness. It doesn't know any other thinking. Now, it's not insanity I'm talking about. It's perfect sanity, but with one point pointed into that particular thing. That's madness. Some people asked him in that time, but you're not going to get Laila. Her parents are locked up in the home. And in those days, you can't do anything about it. And they thought little Laila died in the room, doesn't matter. But they won't do the whatever they call them, immoral thing. And they would tell Majnu that, why are you wasting your time for the thing you're not going to get? You'll die without it. He said, doesn't matter. Thought of Laila with me, that's enough. You know, I don't get it. Same language, the people who are on the path of devotion, bhakti, they say, doesn't matter if we don't see God or get. We have devotion for God, longing for, chanting, singing for Him, is enough for us. If our whole life goes into that, remembrance and chanting and praising the glory of God, life is worth lived. They are even satisfied with it. Doesn't matter if the sugar candy doesn't go in our mouth. Even if we are tasting it sweet, fine. Let it not melt totally in us. They are satisfied even with that. That's madness. To them the whole world otherwise has no meaning, has no importance. That's called madness. East or West has no meaning. Western saints also were mad. In their own way. Jesus was mad after Christ. He was mad after His Father in heaven, wasn't He? Did He say anything else without Him? Did He talk about His parents, or children, or sisters, or brothers? He was mad after Christ. Francis was. Many were. Madness doesn't mean losing the brain, but using the brain into that one point. Not deranging the brain, but ranging the brain towards that point. It's perfect on the rails. Quite a range in it. That's madness. And the madness itself is a joy. If he had asked, I don't know whether they asked him, if they asked Majnu then, what do you get out of this madness? He said, you don't know what a joy is. that if a

like a child. He was weeping and crying, and a few villagers passed by and they heard this kind of thing, and they were nearby and they were talking about with each other. What has happened to this fellow? He said, well, I think he has a stomach ache. He's calling his mother, who is about 100 miles away from here, from Calcutta. She used to live about in a village 100 miles away. So, poor chap, he's homesick, calling his mother to relieve him from his stomach ache. But no one understood. Then one another holy person came. He saw the same thing. But he knew, he understood. It's a different thing, it's not a stomachache. Something else. They understood. To others, so-called sensible ones, that's madness. But to the one who is mad, is a great joy inside. And they come to, through that, they come to ecstasy, which are some sensible persons miss anyway. Sensible person cannot be ecstatic at all, be sure. They are sensible, that's all. Practical in their own way. There's a famous song in India. Some are mad after mind, some are mad after money, some are mad after position, some are mad after this, all the world as such. How many are mad after God? There's a song. Everybody is mad after something. But when you become mad after God, you get accused. As we are most impressed. They are mad also. After one or the other thing, they are. Whether it's greed or attachment or a position or anything like that. Possessions, relationship. Even some are mad after the previous glories of their past, those good old days. Everybody is mad after something. But mad after something, if it is temporal, transitory, madness has no value because it will be short-lived. But if you are mad after something eternal, permanent, long-living, then the madness continues till it results into ecstasy. And when you have ecstasy, sir, you are not a loser. If somebody went to Majnu and said, Majnu, you are very impractical. You lost your boat, merchandise, money, clothes, position, parents, home, this, that. Now what is left is your shattered body and ragged clothes with all the unsymmetrical beard and hair growing. And, you know, otherwise practical people symmetrize. They kind of level everything, you know. They level 1 inch thick all around. No? And here also, beyond certain color, does not touch, they're sensible. And if they had told Majnu, you don't know when, you don't brush your teeth, you don't comb your hair, all the asymmetrical hair and beard and the rat clothes, shattered body, and Tan Gopal in pockets, which penniless, Tan Gopal in India, I mean penniless. You know, those old coins, rupees as dollars, if you used to, they used to make a noise of Tan Tan, and Gopal is God, meaning God, money God, so they said Tan Tan Gopal, you know, meaning penniless. And they would have asked Majnu that you are impractical this way, why don't you just be sensible, shave your beard, go and have a shower, brush your teeth, have lunch or dinner, and just go around in some park or eat well and sleep well and have some bank balance, and then have certain collected your brain and senses. You would have looked at their faces that they are talking about death, because he was living in his joy, in his own thought of love. That's his own life. He wouldn't have believed others. He would have told them, please get out. Plato did it. Not somebody did it. Somebody told Alexander, stand out of my sunshine. There's a joy in that madness which we don't see from outside. It's a self-existent joy.

you might say, Majnu's joy was dependent upon Layla, but that was an example I gave. But when it becomes God and the lover of God, God is not a mundane or kind of thing or transitory thing that's going to end anywhere, to an end. Made after God is permanent thing. That joy never subsides. But when you get emotion, I'm not talking about emotion. Emotion is only outer expression, I've said it many times. It's simply a limited expression of love, that's all. It doesn't prolong much. If it prolongs, it will shatter you, frustrate you. And that emotion won't last long. It will die down soon. The madness lives on and on, carries and multiplies, actually increases. The more you go after God, the more it multiplies. It's a common saying that once you have tasted the sweetness of certain thing, you never forget it. Something like that. That madness, when it comes, it supersedes or your name, fame, position, greed, attachments, subtle or apparent, exposed. We live in our own sensibility of subtleties also. Dentist. Or madness doesn't come up because strings are tied up somewhere. Unless we strip out those strings, we cannot fly into the madness. Even the subconsciously, in a subtle way, hidden way. Of course, there are many details in the romantic story which I may give, not to encourage the human romance, but just take an example. Many poets and sages have given this example. After, when his boat was lost, merchandise was lost, and he had some money left only, he became a first washerman. Not like laundryman here, laundrymats, but washerman who take the clothes to the river bank on the donkey's back, go and clean on the river and then spread on the near the river bank in the sunshine, dry them and then iron and give to the people. Still in India they do in many places. And in order to go to that Lala's house, he became a washerman to bring the clothes. The story had not yet come up much. And he wasn't a washerman, he was a rich man. So when he washed the clothes, most of them were torn. He didn't know how to do it. They take the cloth and dip in the water and they go on thumping like this, on certain wooden plank near the river. The old type of washing clothes, especially the professionals do that. And clothes were found torn, and he was rebuked for them, that he doesn't know his job. But in order not to lose a job at that house, next time, though it sounds like a bribe, but he did it, he was mad. Next time when he took the load and he said, I'll do it okay, better way. And again the clothes got torn. And each cloth he ironed, he put $1 or whatever you call it, in each cloth he put it. So that chap keeps quiet. It's the bribe. But ultimately that didn't last much. He didn't have much money left. It was finished. There are many, many anecdotes about this Lala Majnu. It's a great epic. But we have to take the spiritual significance out of it. He didn't mind losing anything, you see? You understand the point? His clothes, his position, his greed, his money, attachment, relationship, board, anything. As you go forward, love God, you get shorn of your loads. You become lighter and lighter. Love teaches you that. That's madness. I did say it has no considerations. Madness and calculations do not go together. Intellectuality has no play in the love and surrender. Is it time, Swamiji, should I surrender to you or not? Something like that. You don't ask in surrender or madness. I said, no, not yet time.
Because he's asking about not yet time. Something like to that effect. She talks like that always. Calculative surrender. You don't have calculations in surrender and madness. It's not even lunacy. I'm not talking about lunacy. It's a different thing. Inside you're sensible. But in that particular object you're mad after God. You have no consideration in that path. You're not calculating. That's madness. And even Ramakrishna said, without you being mad, you cannot see God. Same thing. Unless you love thy God with all thy heart, soul, mind, might, you cannot have the vision of God. That's also the same thing. When you love God with all thy heart, soul, mind, and might, you are mad. They have not used the word though, isn't it? What would you say? What time or energy, place, or will be calculated about it? When that madness come unto you, thou shalt see God. Not otherwise. Calculatively you cannot see God. Their own glory is gone. In love of God, devotee's glory is nowhere. Real and true disciple is the glory of a guru or a master, not of the disciple. Those disciples who glorify themselves in the name of guru are deceiving themselves. You have to be utter selfless. There are many, many anecdotes about this. They had asked Arjuna at one point, and he replied that everywhere in the world he sees Lala only, nothing else. He came to that even in the last stage of his madness. Everywhere it was Lala. When that becomes your case for the love of God, then you see God everywhere. In all. That would be enlightenment. Of course, Majnu didn't get enlightened because that was not his goal. It was on a different level. But we are taking that as an example. Of course, in the higher divine examples of Krishna and Radha, we have the famous examples, which are spiritual and necessary, that the other gopis, or the lovers of Krishna, they got someday jealous. They went to Krishna, that always you are just after Radha, what is the problem? And we love you, we are devoted, we serve you, we bring butter for you, and we play with you, we bring flowers, we, you know, spank you and get rebuked and so on and so forth. We play with you in all respects. And how Radha has special for you? This was early afternoon. And they just finished lunch and eating, they were on the Jamuna River. And he said, okay, let's ask Radha what she has to say about it. This Radha is must be sleeping in her home, blowing the air through nose, snoring. And if she had loved you so much, she would be here. We are all here. We have our homes, our husbands, our children, cows, cattle, children. And we have left all this. Radha is sleeping in her home. And she's so lazy, sleeping in the lazy our ranch. And Krishna said, okay, let us ask Radha what she has to say about it. That why I'm partial to her. So he sent two most clever gopis, and who are known sensible and practical, you know. And they would know any nook and corner of the village. What is everybody doing when? You know, keeping all the watch. And he said, like, I don't know what their names were, but some say Mrs. A, Mrs. B. Well, A and B, they went to Radha's home, and Radha was lying down after the afternoon nap. In an Indian tropical country, generally people sleep, generally, if they get time. If they have small children at home, ladies won't. And they just waited if Radha would get up, but she didn't get up. They went near in the room. Indian homes, especially village, you don't lock the doors and sleep in.
is never private, never private. And nowadays, modern homes in Bombay or cities, you find like America, but not otherwise. You have to ring the bell. In villages, they don't ring the bell. At the most, tap, tap on the door. You know. And these two, Mrs. A and Mrs. B, went in, and they waited and waited. If Radha would get up, and they would give the message that your Lord is calling you. She didn't get up, and they were looking at each other, smiling, laughing, you know. Those A and B, they look. Radha loves Krishna so much, she's sleeping, you know. That's her remembrance.

That is beyond your Eastern and Western cultural grounds. They have nothing to do. He had thousands, millions and billions of planets, and he will worry about our Eastern and Western cultural backgrounds. You think he has time left to consider these matters, you know. When we are talking about God, we are not talking about cultural backgrounds at all. They are timeless. Saints and sages are timeless. They are not bound by particular space, age or time. They are beyond it. When that madness comes, I have often repeated, it's a suffocation. One puts you in water and holds you inside and you suffocate for the air to come out. That kind of madness. Or, other examples, when you combine the three loves in one, love of a friend for a friend, of a mother for a child, and of a lover and beloved. All these three loves, when you combine into one love for God, then only you can see that. What to talk about your position? When all those three loves combine, then you see God. That's madness. And madness shall release you. Take you to climax and release you. Which God or which Krishna or which Christ can keep away from you if you are so mad? Will he not forgive everything of yours and come running to you? If you have that kind of love, will he not forgive all your infirmities and deficiencies and perfections and wrongs and sins? If you gather up that madness, you won't look to your sins and wrongs and imperfections at all. You come running. Your deficiency will not be visible to him. That is, I was talking about, there is a way where you jump in and other karmas are erased automatically. Normally, otherwise, you finish karma and then go. That's a normal course. There's a madness which, if you could get, all other karmas will be forgiven, finished, without you finishing them. He will finish for you. And there is a joy in that madness. When you become one with God, see God, you are getting the whole universe back to you. Not only two homes, 803 and 3403. Whole universe is yours. Because if God be with you, then God's whole thing is with yours. You won't need it. It will be yours anyway. World will be a garden for you, God's garden. Once He is pleased with you. But if you are pleased with yourself and other things, you are gone, finished. If you get pleased with other things, sing the glory of God, not of your own. We are all the time trying to protect our own glory. Subtly or knowingly, you see. Try to save our glory all the time. And we miss the glory of God. Whereas, the glory of God, our glory, is protected anyway. Which saints and holy men who gave up everything unto God did not become glorious? They are all glorious, no? They didn't take care of their own glory. They became glorious anyway. They are, no? Glory to us. We sing their glory today, no? Don't we? But they sang the glory of God. Whole day and night, with one thought, madness. Without God there is nothing. Without God is illusion. Without God is nonsense. Without God is illusion. Without God the world has no meaning. Life has no meaning. They have been saying and saying and saying this. So the other importances you have given is your own fictitious mental caricature. Without God it has no meaning. Anything you have is nothing. But because your attention is upon other things, you think those are valuable or those are real. Once you be mad after God and sing the glory of God, you'll see how it comes. All karmas are finished. You're thinking you're not to do, He'll think for you. He'll take care of you, everything. Your food, your lodging, your clothing, your water, your medicine, your age, your life and death and everything.
takes care. He is your own security. God is your security. And if God be your security, what will you miss? And if other securities you are taking care of, have they made any person secure so far? Other securities? We secure even life after death. What will become after my death, we secure beforehand. That's not up to you. God will do that. Leave up to Him. Lovers of God know only one language, how to please God. That is their language. If somebody would have come to Majnu, Majnu, Leela wants you to do this or that, my God, he will go up and down to the skies and heavens to do that, no? Understand? That's madness. Normally, so we think, let's think, let's calculate. I think this is not this, this is not that. Let me think. Is it your wish or my wish? I mean, too many questions. Language of madness is not too many languages, just one language. How to please the God. How your Lord could be pleased. He is your anchor, He is your commander, He is your security. He is everything, not only yours, but everyone's. If it is so, what will you lose by merging yourself unto Him? You are thinking about your karmas. And I told you last night, it's illusion. No? It has never created. It has never happened. It's your own fictitious formula. Your blurry vision. It makes you things dazzling and another straight. You know when your eyes are full with water or your glasses may not be straight but blurry or crooked and you see, the ceiling will look wavy. But open your eyes and leave the glasses, see is straight. The thing which you saw, those vibratory things, which is fictitious illusion. Whole universe is like that. But without madness for God, you cannot see this way, sir and madams. Understand? Madness for God needs no calculations. Life becomes one point, it tours it. Like to the North Pole, always. Who will take care of the world and who has been taken care of? Why don't we ask that? Who has been doing it before you and you or anything else? Who was there before you were born and who will be after you are gone? Don't you ask these simple questions? These are not practical questions, these are. Madness will teach you that there's no day and night for you. There's no past and future for you. That's madness. There's nothing you'll let obtain or lose. You have no fear for that. That's madness. You're not to be taking care of your securities of any sort, including body and health. Love of God maintains everything. If it doesn't maintain, you won't lament. That madness. Unconditional, no considerations. Unless you become that mad, you shall not see God. You understand? It's not a matter of understanding also. It's just to get into it, accepting it. And it's his own joy. Even without, before seeing God, if you are really mad after Him, you are in the joy. That search itself, madness itself is a joy. It's not a frustration. So till we get ready to accept that madness, we have to calculate, of course. Be wise, be sensible, be practical, be worldly. Be a good guy. Make hay while the sun shines. Restore Father any day. But God is different than insurance. He insures your spirit and soul and joy and peace and everything. And He gives you that.
His insurance policy is best. His premium is high though. First $200 deductible. You know what is his insurance premium? Ego. Nothing else. If you don't pay it, you are defaulted. Insurance policy will be cancelled. Premium is ego. When you become mad, your ego is lost. That's the meaning. When you become mad, ego is lost. You are given the premium. Then you are insured into the image of God. You become God.

tensions, uphill tasks, difficult, and so on, are symptoms of the fighting back with the old habits. This tension between the search of the spirit and the pull of the habits carries on. This generally we call tension. It's not between two worldly things that generally we have tension, which seem to have though, but as we will go on details in this weekend, it will see that the tension is not due to two points in the world or two points in the spirit, but between the two points called spirit and the world. That creates tension, seem to create between two very casual or worldly things, kind of indecisiveness. To remind ourselves of this touch, we have to gather on and on, meditate on and on, pray on and on, till somehow we get free from the so-called attachments, partialities, favoritisms, selfish considerations, blindness to the facts and truths, and competitions and jealousies and negativities and so on. The freedom is not just to be able to do whatever we wish to do. That's a very corrupted meaning of freedom. That whatever we wish to do, that we are able to do, and then we consider we are free. At times may work out successfully, but at other times, and mostly at other times, our whole chariot with horses falls down into the ditch. The freedom is not the thing which makes us go into the hell. Nobody would like the freedom for the hell or the miseries. And if the freedom does lead us to hellish things, shows the freedom has been misused or it has not been understood. Freedom from habits, meaning the bondages. Freedom is antonym to bondage, and something which squeezes, suffocates, kind of suppresses, presses, would be called a bondage. And the release of the freedom must give us the openness, the expansion of consciousness, where we could feel and realize the joy and silence and upward blissful state called superconsciousness. So we must be free, that is sure. But understand, it's not that what we wish to do that's called freedom, but something we do, which we shall go and teach us afterwards, which could make us free for what? Perhaps we might say, freedom for freedom's sake, could be said so, but also it can be said that freedom for something else, in order to reach or touch the spirit, because every time mind goes back in its grooves, every time mind is blocked, every time mind is stuck with some things, in spite of or wishing to reach the goal, gets somewhere key, somewhere it gets negative, somewhere it gets kind of selfish, somewhere it gets non-devotional. Every time this intermittent fighting in the mind goes on only because the seeker is not minding his own business. It's okay. If we truly and sincerely attempt to find our freedom, which will help us to touch thy spirit, then you will see the tension even was illusion. But that again we shall get details later on. For the present, how to de-link our minds from, as if the forces or the pressures
we have incurred from day-to-day life. Unless we do this, that is, separating our mind from the suppression or the involvements, we cannot go forward to the sticking or attachment or the devotion or the linking with the soul, the spirit. First step is how first to pacify the mind, make it relaxed, and then grow beyond it. In the tensioned minds, or in the difficult or other perplexed minds, or in the involved minds or stuffed minds, if you want to meditate upon God and His Spirit, only the stuff will be revolving, you know, in the mind. Neither God is there nor you are getting free. Attachments are so blind. Normally people say, poets say, love is blind, but that, yeah, I think he meant attachment. Use the wrong word. Normally attachment is so blind, they won't like to see beyond it, and that's justification for the attached one or the attacher. However, in order to grow into the freedom or the touching of the spirit within, the first step is to detach from the old grooves and habits, involvements and the stuff you have collected. In the minds, I don't mean within the four walls of the home or in your four walls of the car or in garage or anywhere. That stuff perhaps is okay, unless it is in the mind. When all the stuff of the garage, in the kitchen, in the bedroom, in the office gets somehow and resides into the mind, then it produces problems. And the mind gets stuffed with the stuff outside. Then we find it difficult to reach God. And often we say, God is too far, we can't see Him. So there are steps, could be many, but if we reduce them in a number, first step generally is called the rejection. Rejection doesn't mean rejection of a person, or let's say detachment of the mind from so many involvements and habits which have taken firm hold into the minds. First to detach those. This, in another language, is called a witnessing process. That all of a sudden, if you fight with your mind, all of a sudden, if you reject your mind, all of a sudden, if you kind of suppress your mind, or all of a sudden, if you just react to the mind, then mind is bound to create confusion and problems. The process is to try to witness and detach in such a way as if you are reflecting upon it, focusing upon it, but not reacting, resisting, and so on. This method leads to relaxation. Otherwise, without relaxing such a mind, the mind just begins to ask 100 questions, all the time believing as if in those answers we shall receive solutions. We have often seen that we repeatedly ask questions of the same kind even, or new kinds, and never end, because in the stuff that involved mind, in a kind of attached mind, questions, answers do not help much. It is the iota, the ounce of practice, which gives us the greatest benefit than only the theory. Questions and answers are theory, it's needed, but the purpose of theory is practice. When you practice an ounce even of detachment or witnessing to get you non-involved, then you'll see it's much, much more beneficial than getting perhaps 100 or 1,000 answers to the questions. Those who do this are called seekers, disciples, and so on. They practice more, thinking they do employ, but they pay stress more upon the practice. Everybody says mind wants to relax, but the relaxation is not question and answer. It is just relaxing it.
And the relaxation is when you reflect and be a witness and get a kind of detached outlook to your own involvements. So practice is not the end, it's just a step. Don't think non-involvement and detachment are the purpose of life. It's just a working process. In order to make mind free somewhat and get it aligned with the goal we are seeking and touch the spirit. Once you touch the spirit within you, everything is done. It is not a salesmanship. I really mean it. When you touch the spirit within you, everything is done. And no exception. There are certain relative rules. There are certain relative rules, which rules have exceptions. But there are certain eternal laws, which have no exceptions. Normally, in a human language, we say there are always exceptions to rule. But to the cosmic rules, which we call laws, there are no exceptions. That is, if you ever can touch your spirit, everything is done without exception. How to do that naturally demands to get the mind detached from many, many things. We ordinarily see that problem seeks its own solution in its own domain. This is a normal human craving. That whichever field we are in, that we want to solve the problems in that field. Perhaps some problems we do solve, but there are many which do not solve. Because each field which we consider is ours is a very limited portion of the totality. Being a limited portion of the totality, it cannot have all the solutions by its own being limited. Also because the limited area is conjoined with all other limited areas around it till we touch the outer fringe, say, let's say, of the cosmos. Up to that level, we cannot isolate any field of action as separately solving its own problems. Therefore, we have many impossibilities, so-called impossibilities in human nature, and we do believe that we can do beyond it, only because, not because it is impossible, but because we are seeing a very limited view and area of our life program, and want to solve everything within that, that creates the helplessness or impossibilities. Those great people who used to say the word impossible is found only in dictionaries, they meant only because they were so large, they were so expansive, they were so great, that their view was not limited, and therefore they could see nothing impossible. In the limited areas, we see many things impossible, many things. And we then give it up. We say it's impossible, so why to attempt? Give it up. It cannot be done. And if anybody comes and tells you, no, it's possible, you can do it, many of us will just reject it, still saying, well, that may be possible for you, but not for me, and so on. Even minor or major things sometimes are impossible. The impossibility, of course, is in the dictionary only, but it's also on the human nature plane. In the limited area, we are impossible in many matters. For this reason, to get impossibilities possible, we have to grow in consciousness. It's a pure logic. If we expand our consciousness, then we go beyond impossibilities and make many impossibilities possible. And as we grow and expand more and more into consciousness, the more and more we get released in freedom, and many things which seemed difficult or impossible become quite at hand and easy. Then the question arises how to raise the consciousness. Virtues is one part of it, which we call ethics or the code of conduct. That to raise the expand the consciousness, the first step is conduct or virtues. First step, not the last. And this involves all those 10 commitments. Somewhere I read, they call it 10 commitments and not commandments. People fear the word commandment. So the man has used the word commitment. 10 commitments.
To raise the consciousness, somehow we don't feel ordinarily that ethics can work about it. Many times we have taken morality, ethics and code of conduct as an ingredient of human brotherliness only, living in peace with each other. But from a spiritual point of view, it has its own meaning. But these virtues in the beginning, which we'll enumerate at least few, help us raise the consciousness, not alone to establish or achieve the brotherliness or neighborliness around us, but also within our own body, mind and soul to raise the consciousness for its own release and joy. There are few virtues which again we cannot play with kind of in a haphazard way. For example, we call about patience, toleration, forgiveness. Normally speaking, we take these virtues as because we want to live in peace with each other, so we should forget, tolerate, be patient, and so on. There are a few more virtues. But it has a spiritual meaning too, that as we forgive, our consciousness is released. From the tension, we are pouncing upon something. As we tolerate and be patient, something which we had anxieties and impatience or kind of any kind of confusion inside, we get released from. We get released meaning, who's we or I? Consciousness. Me as consciousness get released from those kinds of confusions, problems, competitions and so on. So these virtues are the first step to raise the consciousness, though not the ultimate. As we have done, they have called it 10 commitments or commandments, and these include all these kinds of ethics. Ethics alone is not because do good and be good. Ethics also are the binding cord between so many human souls living together on earth. We need certain code of ethics, a certain code of organization, a certain code of constitution which keeps the member of human society in a well-bred unit called homogeneous. This is very essential because, in the first place, because if there is no peace and harmony around you and in you, you can hardly meditate upon and touch your spirit. Therefore, the social code even, or the ethical codes, were introduced not as a phenomenon of national governments or human society, but also because that will lead you further to touch your spirit. This also includes the social ethical code also includes the other spiritual virtues called like detachment, self-control, and so on, truthfulness. Why? In the normal human society, we have seen nobody preaches be truthful. Nobody preaches this because they're not concerned about it. They're only concerned about brotherliness and sisterliness. So few virtues are there, that's all. Beyond that, they're not bothered about it. Therefore, the human society comes to a certain kind of friction, a certain kind of disharmony, eventually leading to battles and wars. But a spiritual field or spiritual requirements go beyond these few human virtues, coming to truthfulness, self-control, and so many within the 10 things according to yoga system. They are only because it's not alone we have duty to our neighbor or to ourselves and to family or the society, but also we have duty to God. This common factor is forgotten mostly in the human society. They are only meant as we let us have peace in society, that's it. We have nothing to do with God, we have nothing to do with the spirit within us, and so on. The yoga system or the spiritual path went beyond it. So it's not only your duty to your brother, fellow beings, or to your government, or to your family people, but essential most of all is your duty towards God, or the spirit within you. And there are higher virtues which we must inculcate in order to touch the spirit. Ordinary few virtues in society which we may practice do not help us to touch the spirit. It just brings in a protocol, a kind of agreement of peace for the time being till we fight. And when the fighting comes, the whole ethic code goes overboard. We just throw it away. To substantiate it, the spiritual code was introduced. That human nature by its own shallowness will often throw the whole board of ethics away as soon as certain selfishness enters in, which we call
devil has come. You're obsessed by the temptations. Then who shall save you there? Not the human code, not the human ethical code or the constitution we formulate through governments or through any organizations. Then the saving or the protection comes from the higher code of ethics. This generally we call in Sanskrit paraguna, the direct higher evolved virtues, which are the byproduct necessarily from the realization. Let's say the one who has realized fully, the perfect beings are automatically in those high virtues, automatically. I'm talking about now higher virtues, not the social ones. They may break the social customs, they may break the social laws, but they will never break the spiritual laws, the spiritual ethics. Automatically they have. So the other people who are not realized and perfect beings are necessarily to follow step by step the higher virtues also, in order to protect themselves when the fighting comes in, tension comes in, friction, disturbance of mind, confusion comes in, something has to save us. Therefore they created for good. No tit for tat. Don't react. The moment you stop reacting, you are growing to relaxation and release. The time you are reacting is still you are producing more karmas. Now these are not social laws. These are certainly spiritual laws. And so on. Otherwise in society we say tit for tat, tooth for tooth, eye for eye, and so on. Whether physically or mentally. Mentally you could be angry, you could be excited, you could be negative to certain actions of someone. Easily. That's reaction. And reaction does not make you released. The one who wants a release, who wants to touch the spirit, must stop somewhere. It's a kind of thing that files are growing and growing and growing. You have to stop somewhere filing more papers and look back through the old files and just sort out. An unlearning process. Unless we stop reacting, unless we stop resisting, unless we stop kind of being negative and all that, they inculcated these higher virtues called self-control, truthfulness, forgiveness, toleration, patience. Under this context, you can easily understand why he said, if one slaps you on one cheek, give him another. He was talking about higher ethics. Normally, our so-called misfortune, unfortunate discussion happens when in society and family we say, how can you give another cheek to another person who has already slapped you once? They're talking on the social level, human level. But when you come on the spiritual level, it is very easy to do. I would call it balancing. Because slap on one side is imbalance. It should be both ways. You cannot react to these things. Somewhere we have to stop. Now this is for those who are spiritual seekers. Those who are social reformers, humanists, moralists, do-gooders, bidders, and nice family people, you know, doing their duties and responsibilities, still miserable though, in bracket. For them, not these. To them we would say, no, play your part very well. If you have to fight, fight. If somebody has taken away your coat, go and fight with him and bring his cloak also back. You know how the whole code, ethics change according to what your level of consciousness changes. What I was meaning is not questions and answers which solve the problems. It's a level of consciousness. You raise the consciousness, problems are no more. Lower down the consciousness, problems multiply. Retain the attachments, you're bound to be blind in spite of worshipping God daily and licking, supposing, the feet of your masters. It is inner consciousness which I'm talking about. That when you get to the first step of higher code, called commitments or commandments or ethics, whatever you call it, do not try to justify or unjustify those from the level of social and human consciousness. We'll make a blunder if we do so, and therefore there are blunders, and perhaps there are thousands of books dealing with these problems. Saying one party reacting, resisting is the only thing, justice, you know, fight for justice. If you are
standing, or rather suffering the justice, or accepting the justice, you are increasing the injustice. They produce these

credit. It's only when you're good to a bad person, there's a spirituality. That's not human ethics. These are called paraguna in Sanskrit. We divide the rules in two categories. The temporary, relative, transitory rules, which could change from time to time, age to age, nation to nation. And the eternal laws, which never change, is east and west, or Jupiter or Venus, or another Milky Way. Those are eternal laws. Those who want to grow in the spiritual, mark my words, those who want to grow into consciousness, those who want to grow into super consciousness, must, not may, must learn how to tolerate, how to be patient, how to be forgiving, how to let go, how to suffer. Out of these shall grow a very beautiful product we call love. Unless you inculcate and imbibe these virtues, you cannot love. The normal brotherliness, sisterliness in the society of the nation is a preaching which so far has not worked. Which is good though, but on its own level in a limited area it cannot work, because to a limit when it is peaceful it will work. As soon as the selfishness is creeping, who shall save you? Human values, social values, government rules, courts, what? That time you need something higher. You know, temptations come, devil enters into your brain, whatever you call it though. Who shall save us? Not the fighting, not the retaliation, not the selfishness, not the jealousy, and so on. There's something else beyond this. Normal, very common ethics do not work there. Here also there's one another beautiful point, why the prophets, the great men, the realized souls, the prophets, and other divine personages, why often in their biographies, autobiographies, we find many inconsistencies with our social and human laws. It's only because they've reached so high in a certain other ethics and level of consciousness, where they do not feel obliged to the social and human laws, sometimes this. Therefore, we find inconsistencies in their lives only because we are judging them from the human and social levels and not from the paraguna. This often is a mistake we encounter all the time in any part of the world. To get rid of these things, we could understand this easily when we raise the consciousness. The whole idea is we cannot touch the spirit within unless we raise the consciousness. It's not a matter of understanding alone. The virtues, common as well as para-common, if we can call it extra-common, these are the first step to release our consciousness to some extent, so that then we grow into higher realms of concentration and meditation. Otherwise it's just impossible. And you will call it impossible, because we are all the time so bound with these attachments. You test anyone, he's just attached. And it's very difficult to come out of it. As we grow through this first step of the paraguna, that is para-ethics, as if, then we come to the second step. The consciousness, when released from involvements and attachments within us, has freedom from the jealousies, the greed, the attachment, the negativities, the retaliation tendencies, the reactionary tendencies, the kind of excitements and kind of emotionalism, as we call it. Then, with this released mind partly, it begins to search where to apply it again. And therefore, we raise the consciousness into something else. We come to higher attributes, which are not virtues. The attributes of God and the attributes of the Spirit are not called virtues of God. They're attributes. But then you begin to sense the call or the voice of the soul that tells you that you are freer than what you are thinking already. You have more joy than what you have been hitherto experiencing. You can love more and receive more love than whatever you have been still hitherto believing. You have much, much more, millions of times more power in you than you

that to have been thinking you had. So this all things, all these things grow, which are attributes and not virtues. And this touch on the fringe of that soul leads us further to higher and higher steps. Therefore, this very famous aphorism that arise, stop not till the goal is reached. Because there are regions within the regions, there are higher consciousness than the lower ones. And as we go on expanding the consciousness, the more we find these attributes flourishing in us by degrees, including power, as we call it, the freedom, the joy, the love, and the peace, and so on. Naturally, on the lower levels of human and social considerations, things do not bother us at that level. You have not to fight with those things. When you are on the human and social plane, you are fighting with these things. But when you grow into the consciousness, you do not fight. You just, they don't affect you. If anybody abuses you, you just smile at it and go away. Like that. Or if somebody just takes off your coat, you give him cloak also. You see the point now, where he said these things. Or if somebody comes and strikes you at the back or slaps you, you just hug him and love him, fine. Do you want to slap on another cheek also, please? And the other person will melt. He cannot go on doing these things. Unless you are doing, okay, let me see how you do next time. These things do not affect there. You could easily, if somebody does anything or gives or takes away or whatever, you just feel it is a very unaffecting phenomenon. Questions are on the lower levels only. Not that you should not ask, but you can see the point that where the consciousness rises, your question, set of questions or type of questions changes. Your seeking changes altogether. Otherwise, we may have 1 million questions and 1 million answers. Still, I'm sure problems will be there. Only because we're not touching the real intrinsic problem of raising the consciousness. That we do not solve the problem on its own level and territory. It's something beyond it. This can be achieved by growing into steps and steps like this. We call it retreat, though. Fortunately, it's a retreat, it's not an advance or other progression. It's retreat, they call it rightly. If they had called something, you know, aggression, aggressiveness or some other thing like that, would have produced a problem. Like achievement, progress, is fortunately going back. Now going back here means going back to the spirit to touch it. We cannot touch it with simply questions, answers and theology, something beyond it. Many people have problems. Questions come in, doubts come in, negativities come in, fighting, excitement. What shall I do? I said, well, the foremost, most effective method is just go and jump into something to just relieve yourself off. I mean, as your heart, you got just jumped in a cold water. But if you cannot do that, that is, you just surrender. If you're just burning with things, why don't you just surrender, collapse? That's better. Shut the door and collapse. That's surrender. But if you cannot do that, then go step by step. Those are called virtues or ethics. And beyond ethics, when you come to the soul touching, then you are a different person altogether. And when you are a different person and you look back, you will see fortunately there are no problems. It's not magic, this is the way it works. The more higher you go, less the problems. And down heavy earth consciousness, more you go, the more the problems. So much so that Saturn planet waits on me. When you are going to go down, that his work starts. Saturn works with those who are heavy laden. And when he said, come ye who are heavy laden, find rest, then Saturn won't trouble you. The more you go down in down to earth consciousness, heavier, the more problems you create. Higher and higher, if you grow into consciousness, less and less problems. And then things do not affect as they used to. And we often have seen from our experience even sometimes, the things which used to affect us 10 years back do not affect us today. We might say we have become mature or ripe or something, but actually what has happened? We might have raised our consciousness. Somehow we might have grown in our consciousness. Therefore those things are not affecting us anymore.
I've seen sometimes people, $5 are simply God for them. They can just do without it. And the time does come when thousands of dollars do not affect them. You see, this is one example, but there could be hundreds of examples which you cannot resolve by mere questions and answers. There are certain things where we could employ questions and answers. There are certain areas. But ultimate or the advanced achievements are do not achieved by simply theological questioning. We have to go beyond it. This go beyond cannot be achieved unless we let go what we think is involving us. This is called patience, toleration, forgiveness, let go, all that thing. May involve sometimes suffering, but that's okay, because at the end of suffering also, we get back the reward of love. Of all these virtues, the greatest when comes in our achievement will be love. When that comes, then you are free. But that's very high stage. Normally, in a human social way, we know what love is, but that's not what I'm talking about. Love is an own freedom. If the love cannot make you this, make you feel a sense of freedom, then it's no love. The bondage is antagonistic to love. I'm not just physical ailments or physical miseries, which is a part of it though, simply because those are the lowest troubles. Those are the lowest problems, but for the modern age, maybe highest problems, health, or ill health rather. Whereas it's one of the highest, if not the highest problems today, and from the spiritual eyes, if I see or you would see, we'll see physical ailments are the lowest problems. But they have assumed the highest proportion today may prove that perhaps our consciousness then has come down more earth consciousness. Perhaps. Not that physical ailments should not be cured or attended to, but again the same process will apply there. The problems are in the lower thickness levels. When you purify it more, simplify it more, diseases, ailments are less. Whether it's from previous birth or now, we do attempt to cure it though. But these problems are also created, physical problems, because of the mind, whether in this birth or the last birth. Therefore, I did not touch it much. But when we cure our mind, physical ailments will cure themselves. Maybe this age or maybe next century, wherever. That we get freedom from disease, physical disease also, if we cure the mental diseases. But retaining the mental diseases, I mean trying to cure physical diseases, only will produce the cell products of the druggists and so on. So it does not mean we should not attend to the physical ailments, but the root of all the diseases, physical diseases, is mind. We have solved the problems in the mind, physical diseases cure, including death, but that's very far yet in this discussion. Sometimes we fail, and mostly we fail to cure the mind, and therefore we fail to cure the physical diseases. Because it takes a long time to do these things. It takes long times only because, again, we are all obsessed and involved to get rid of the diseases or the mental disturbance, rather than attempting the only real solution of touching the spirit. All the time, even mental diseases we want to cure on their own basis, on their own kind of psychological basis only. Sometimes these things work. Sometimes psychological kind of attempt does work to cure the diseases, but not at all times, only because, again, this is a very limited area. We are all the time forgetting that we have touched the spirit first. All the problems are created in the mind even also because we forget God. And when we forget God, devil is created. Who else? Two things are created after we forget God. One is devil and there's guru. Naturally, to get rid of the devil and the guru, we have to attempt
these highest values of the spirit. Otherwise, many questions, many diseases, many mental disturbances and confusions. Some you will successfully solve. Many, not some, many you will fail to solve. Only because this cure is not there where we are seeking.

still there would be problems. If every place on the world was a Tucson, having many counselors and therapists, even then you will see the problems will be there, because with due sympathy for all of them, we forget the one essential point, that all these problems are interconnected with the other layers of our consciousness. That unless we raise our consciousness, we cannot cure everything. We're trying to within its own domain, which does not work simply. And as we grow into this touching, then abnormal things which are this very tale of, if you tell a human, normal doctor, a surgeon, or a lawyer, or a government officer, or a common man, a dancer, an artist, that can you straighten out the tail of the dog? This is impossible, because they are seeing at a level where it's so created, curved, you cannot just straighten, unless you put an artificial suppression kind of inducer pipe. But that again, when you take it out, it gets crooked, so it's impossible in their eyes. But on the higher levels, you just alter the tail, get it straight. You know, and it does. It does. Now, you might tell me to show it. Okay. I may not show the dog's tail to straighten. We shall see in this weekend how many tails are straightened out. We shall see that. Then again, it may get you again called back. I don't know. Am I okay? And then it is normal, it's not abnormal, there's no impossibility in God's kingdom, but in man's kingdom there's impossibility. When you touch the spirit, impossibilities become possible. When you become heavy, domain, human, I mean, and on that lower levels, you create impossibilities and difficulties which nobody can cure except you reduce and expand it. Sometimes medicine you take reduces and again it expands. Some problems are over, others just are standing in the line. They come in, you know. They're just waiting. You think you are solving the problems. There are a line of problems waiting to enter into. In old traditional days, they call it devil and temptations. Whatever you call it is a material. There's a vocabulary of it. Even if we call them temptations and devil, it's not wrong in its own way. But even if replaced by the modern wording, it will be like that. Emotional involvement, freak out, and tensions, I don't know all the words though, all those things together, in only change the vocabulary, sin we may not agree, but action, reaction we agree, and so on. All these things come out not from one birth, but many births. Even if we may have a certain failures and sadness and sorrows, which I do sympathize, and therefore this solution, I do not mean we should have sadness and suffering. Actually, I'm not for it. I'm only saying we don't wish them until we have them. That's a problem. We don't want misery till we have them. We don't want to be negative, we are negative. We don't want to be excited, we get excited. We don't want to fail anywhere, we do fail. We want to achieve God, we don't achieve God. We want to be rich, mostly we don't get rich. Everybody wants to be a musician. Very few only do that. All these kind of incapabilities and incapacities, or whatever imperfections you call them, are relatively real on the human and social plane. But these things can easily be changed on the higher planes. And once you change your mind, by what? Mind? You cannot change the mind by mind. Normally we do so though. Therefore, we create problems. All the time we are trying to solve the mental problems by the mind, and partially we become successful, we get encouraged, oh, this could work. But never works, ultimately. Only because physical problems can be solved by the mind. Mental problems could be solved by some higher force again. Mind is higher force than body. Again, that higher force than mind is called soul for the time being, or a god, or a master, or divine, whatever. But there are higher forces, higher vibrations, which again work there. Unless we invoke those, either by prayer, meditation, by obedience, by devotion, by faith, and whatever, we cannot solve the problems. Only the change and interchange all the time. And again, each and every time mind gets back crooked like that, as it was. Only because
The solution you are applying or we are applying is either separation of the mental something, or avoiding it, not seeing it, not facing it, meaning either suppressing it or not facing it, or not willing to change it, but also willing to change it, you know, both ways. So it never solves. It just goes round and round till we go into higher consciousness that God, Thou art Almighty, please state in this tale I have felt. I thought this tale of the dog is so easy thing to straighten out. I did try, 5 days it was okay. 6th day when I took the pipe out, it went into its old habits, grooves. God said that's how it is created. On the level, you are seeing it. Now you want to straighten out, grow your consciousness. You could easily do it. You have to just order it. Tell your mind, I don't want this. It will remove. It will leave you. On the higher level, you just suggest your mind that I don't want to be this, or I want to be this, and so on. Mind will get it on a higher level, but not on its own level. On its own level, it's powerless. It's a very reduced voltage. As you grow the voltage, it works better. So for this, first step of ethics, higher ethics, is very necessary for spiritual seekers. Then second, of course, comes practices, prayer, meditation, retreat, satsangs, study. But without the first foundation of this code of higher ethics, I don't think other practices work successfully. This our humble submission through yoga, through Christianity, through any mysticism, that no practices, however austere and well done, motivated and well sincerely done, can ever produce the required results without the perfect foundation. Foundations without is just higher ethics, nothing else. Without practicing or imbibing those, I don't think practices can be anything else but mechanical. And therefore we have these often disappointments. The working for decades and decades, sometimes practicing things do not yield what perhaps we want to have, only because the foundation is not strictly there. Again, the foundation of higher ethics is not the last thing. There are higher and higher things like prophets and incarnation like Krishna and others who perhaps even would not think about these matters, but they are automatically there with them. Their self-control, their truthfulness, their forgiveness, their patience, toleration are their very normal, natural attributes. They have not inculcated those. But for a common man, a seeker, we have need to inculcate these things. So we grow by this step by step till we come to third step, and then we'll see how to touch the spirit is so easy. Otherwise, huge skyscraper, it's impossible to build. You can't just bring out bamboos and put in. You have to create a foundation. It goes so high over the ground, you have to go deep also inside it. Make a foundation accordingly. You want to touch the spirit, you can't build your castle in the sands. Any mind or any just shifting attitudes, you know, faithlessness or any non-devotional attitudes cannot build a nice construction of this spirit touching. It has to be very well founded thing. And therefore they preached, do this, don't do this, don't do this. Commit yourself. Oh, I don't want to commit. I'm a free person. I wish you were free. There'll be no problem. But you're not free. Problem is you're not free. But you are saying, I'm free, why should I commit? I say, because you're not free, you should commit. If you are free, no problem. You're not seeking. You have achieved it. And I wish you were free, but you're not. If you are not, commit yourself. I don't mean to me necessarily, but wherever, whatever, this foundation. Once you build up this deep foundation, you see things are very easy. To touch the spirit, and we shall try to proceed in this topic throughout the weekend. And we shall end it here now.

When thought came to me, sometimes you have to know the previous history and tradition or the background of times and person in order to probably catch few points. According to the Sanatana Dharma, meaning the eternal religion, what they call ancient religion of a man, or let's term it Vedic time, the philosophy of like Vedanta or dualism, qualified monism, these are different schools of thoughts. Non-dualistic dualism and so on. There are six about. Highest they consider Vedanta, of course, which only philosophically talks of wisdom, enlightenment, liberation and so on. When Buddha's period came, which was about 2,500 years back, about more than that, originally Buddha wasn't considered as one of the incarnations of prophets, or what we call avatars, according to the Vedic lineage of 10 avatars, or 10 prophets from Lord Vishnu, the preserver, the sustainer, of which Krishna and Rama are. Originally, in the earlier literature, was Parashurama, actually. But eventually, when that time, most of India got Buddhist, in after Lord Buddha's passing away, so much Buddhism came in India at that time, and Buddha's name everywhere, that the remaining, whatever, they weren't minority remaining, but remaining population and the religious leaders, scholarly, wise, saints and sages, they had their conferences and so on, decided that Buddha should be the ninth incarnation or prophet. That's how they brought Buddha into the lineage of 10 prophets according to Vedic beliefs. Krishna was before that and Rama was before that and so on. So Buddha was therefore incorporated in a way at a certain time of history. This was before Jesus, of course. And so Parashurama was then a sage only. Now, what I mean to arrive at, that time when Buddha was being criticized for his beliefs and morals, his morals were in question, no. He was more accepted that time as a moralist, an ethical great man. Not necessarily enlightened being, self-realized soul, perfected being according to Vedanta or Vedic literature. Call them for the time being to understand like Brahmins of those days, like Pharisees. Not exactly the same case though. There's a lot of differences between the Pharisees and Brahmins, but just for want of a better word. And the Brahmins of that time, they mean scholarly people, pundits, they meant to say, he's a great guy, he's a good guy, he's a great ethical moral force in India at that time. He converted thousands. Not he converted in a sense, but people followed him. Thousands. And he was originally a prince, though, and renounced. But what he was teaching was perfectly all right. But they found him short of enlightenment as a perfect and liberated being. And this being the controversial point that time, and Brahmins, those call them part of them priestcraft, part of them scholarly, and part of them holy people, saintly people, they couldn't find his sermons and teachings propounding the mysteries and secrets of the ultimate reality. He didn't really much speak on those subjects. His famous sermons were on the, what we call now, ethics,
like right speech, right action, right thinking, and so on, based upon. So if you take it out of context, it will amount to ethics, morality, but on a very sound basis. This was a force that time, because priestcraft had degraded that time to professionalism, commercialism, exploitation. At that time when Buddha's teachings came, they were just what you call water in the desert. It was quenching the thirst of those exploited ones, and the commercialism, priestcraft was playing havoc. And these are the very priests, and these are the very Brahmins, these are the very such people who are denouncing Buddha, being now realized soul. They wanted to keep a hold of, as if monopoly of realism, of reality. And at the same time not being really great religious people. Now, this is a subtle history and background tradition which I'm giving, because it may be hard for some of you not to penetrate into those nuances, because without that it will be hard to understand Buddha really. And so the priestcraft were in a way successful, so to say, in denouncing Buddha, not as a bad person or wrong or devil or anything like that, but just a great moralist, a good man, a great leader of society, having done good to people, multitudes of people, but at the same time not getting the deeper mysteries of the nature and realism that he could be dubbed as a great sage or enlightened being or prophet. And this went on for some years. It was a troublesome. So much so that many times the Brahmins or priestcraft, the scholarly people and pandits would go to his satsang and will ask him to attack him as if such questions which would as if expose him to the public that he doesn't know anything about reality or the ultimate truth. And they will ask him such questions. And somehow Buddha never replied directly to those questions. If they would ask what is the ultimate truth, what is reality, he hardly would answer directly those questions. In today's rationalist skeptical age, one could say he was avoiding the question. But that wasn't the case. His famous reply was that what's the use of asking so many things out of labels and the bottles and the manufacturer? When you're sick, first try to be well. Then you ask about such questions about truth and reality. The Brahmins, or whatever you call them today, that time, Pharisees, they would misinterpret that he doesn't know he's avoiding the question. But his own thing was that you are sick, you're diseased, your mind is disturbed, you're restless, you have no peace of mind, you're not relaxed. Why are you asking such question, what is reality and what is ultimate truth? That's not for you. First keep your mind sane, sensible, relaxed. That was famous replies always. First, drive away your disease. Your mind is sick. Try to make it healthy first. Then ask such questions. Maybe throughout his decades of ministry, which was about 45 years or 47 years, he never got an opportunity to see the healthy minds to preach the reality. Because that sickness of mind doesn't go away so soon. That probably never replied to this. And this was another what you call the kind of tool in the hands of that priestcraft to denounce him, that he doesn't know about reality. Because those very priests and pandits and Brahmins went on babbling and bickering all the time about reality, no time, any time, day, night, anywhere, anything they do, talk about reality. And he was Buddha, enlightened being, wouldn't talk about reality. You see, ultimately, of course, there is a long history. Gradually, Buddhism died in India. Then he went to Korea, Japan, China, Tibet, Burma, Southeast Asia. But Buddha remained. Ultimately, they even incorporated him as incarnation and prophet. See, why I started this? That

See, why I started this, that at that time, the general religious life in India, in the priestcraft, if you call it, had become so commercialized, so professional, so degrading, so exploiting, that the morals were much needed. If the enlightened being, a perfected being, and a prophet like Buddha, preached morality of a certain time, more than anything else, like philosophically explaining the reality, it was only because those things were needed at that time. There was no other choice. Like Krishna did battles, Rama did battles, and so on. Buddha didn't. He was nonviolent. Perfectly nonviolent, compassionate, kind, generous, and so on, magnanimous. So if we take into that context, this is enlightenment, this is a mission. A mission changes from prophet to prophet. And in that mission, what was the most deficient thing that time needed is what they fill in the gap. Not that in the spiritual path, even though if you are trying to attain enlightenment or self-realization, not that morals have no play. Actually, on the yoga path, there are do's and don'ts and ethics always. 10 commandments, 8 commandments are always there, minimum 8. Only Buddha emphasized that aspect of do's and don'ts, which help on the spiritual path anyway, but also help to make society more healthy and human life more healthy. This he stressed upon much, which no other yogi or mystic or a prophet earlier had done. In other words, those who are enlightened beings or great, high, advanced yogis and sages would dwell upon morality somewhat, but not much. Buddha was different in that. He was saying, if you're sick, you can't talk about manufacture of medicine, bottle, and labels, where they were printed, where are the bottle made. You know, that was his famous example of this. But first, try to get better, and then we can discuss these matters too. As I said earlier, humorously, that they didn't get better much by that time, 45 years. So the whole time was in contracts only. Now, if those who have honestly studied the life of Buddha will have no two opinions about it, that when he renounced his kingdom as a prince, he had a wife and a son, and it took him about 7 years to be enlightened, his one craze, his one aim, his one longing was to be enlightened. I don't know, therefore, don't understand in that previous history of that priestcraft and all those, why they cancelled totally his being enlightened as if and being just a moralist and teaching ethics to people. I have never understood this. Since when, after renunciation and throughout those 7 years, his one aim was just to get enlightened. He wasn't thinking that time morals or anything or public or people are helping them, as per his biography, at least not. After that he preached. And so I don't understand why they have, not from history, but they in those days deleted totally his aspect of being enlightened. And details all show that not only became a skeleton in the end before realization under the Bodh tree, in Bodh Gaya, they call East India, Bodh Gaya. And they knew that he not only fasted, which anybody could do, but he was nothing short of, so that in the end, he even his famous again aphorism, let his flesh and body and his skin and bones get dried up and finished being a dust, but he won't get up from the seat or lotus feet where he was meditating without realization or enlightenment. See, that was his last vow. I don't know why they ignored all that, not the biographers, but the pundits of those days, why they ignored that whole aspect. And ultimately soon, he fainted also there, under the Bodh tree, and whether it's poetic or figurative or realistic, God knows, but birds used to bring leaves and put shade on him and so on, and then one day from the village, some brought that famous, what you call it now, dessert, but pious in that silver bowl, from pure milk, from pure this, pure ingredients and saffrons and things, they make a certain sweet dish, brought him, and

the kind of those villagers, and especially Sujata, one lady. Sujata was the cow maid in that village. She forced them in a way to drink that. There's a description, whole pages, how the pure bowl was made, meaning milk and rice and a few things in it. Was very great with devotion, purity was made, very sanctified food. You call it today energy giving, but having protein and carbohydrates, I don't think she thought those things. And that Buddha ate that, and it gave him a lot of energy. It was very purely made with, it's a very great description. If I go into that, it'll be one full satsang for that bowl only. Yeah, there's a description in Pali canons, the Buddhistic literature, about these matters. And if you read, if you're interested, you'll see how the beautiful one dish can be done. And then, that very evening, when he sat in meditation, that was a full moon night. That was the night he got enlightened. Not because of this bowl or that bowl. The energy it gave, he was short of little enlightenment. He was advancing into that, but he soon fainted in between. That energy pulled him up in that night. He went into samadhi or superconsciousness, or enlightenment as they call it, Buddhahood. And he saw light everywhere, and there's a description again in details that he got enlightened under that Bodhi tree. He's still living, that tree though. And after that, as the history goes, meaning it's not that that night he got enlightened, saw the light all over, that in the morning he got up as a joy and go and break the news to people that I'm enlightened. He didn't do that. He sat there still, there's a 45 days or so, he didn't go anywhere. Meaning he got up from the seat, but he was immersed into that further, after enlightenment, to know the mysteries and mysteries of the universe and cosmos inside, that he traveled as if everywhere, of course in astral plane. And 40 or 45 days, he began to know the mysteries of the universe. His own 500 births earlier, 500, he could see and remember. And there's not one, these are chapters and chapters into Buddha's life, you read how, what he came to know. He was perfectly enlightened, that's how Buddha name, they call him Buddha. Actually, it's not Buddha, it's in English, we write A, it's Buddha. There are three words with it, which not only go with him, but with enlightened beings. Buddha, Shuddha, and Mukta. Buddha is enlightened, Shuddha is the purest, Mukta is the liberated one. So these three things go in Sanskrit together, Buddha, Shuddha, Mukta. You don't have to remember all this. And then, of course, he traveled as usual, because they have nothing else to do. No rented apartment to give up, no bed, no children, or no bank accounts to close, or transfer the bank accounts, or changing the mailing address, or writing to friends and relatives for kind of shift of locality, and or graduation. You know, nothing of that kind. They just walk. And those days, you know, there were no buses, cars. He walked. After that, about 45 years, he was on this earth. Right up to age of 82 about, he traveled. Eventually, he traveled only between the four centers, 3 months at each center. There are four places still famous in Buddhistic literature. Lumbini was where first he was. It's near Nepal border, and three others. Summer he would be one place, winter another place, in spring another place, like that. He brought up this, what they call eightfold path, with the eight, in a way, morals, but they are very helpful on a spiritual path. And right speech, right thought, right action, and famous Buddham Sharanam Gacchami, Dhammam Sharanam Gacchami, Sangham Sharanam Gacchami, that is famous. Is also.
Saranam Gacchami, meaning I take refuge unto Buddha, unto Dhammam, meaning his religion or his ethics, and Sangham, his association. Not Satsang, Sangham. Anyway, these are famous Buddhist things. Zen Buddhism came much later on, that's different. That's Vedanta purely. And so what I meant was that though his was clean-cut life path, no doubt about it. No, as they say in India, habijabi. No habijabi meaning no khichdi. That means what? Meaning no hush-pash. Yeah. Khichdi means hush-pash. No hush-pash about him. It's clean-cut everything. He didn't display too many powers, that's true. But there have been some stories where few miracles, magics have happened, healings and so on. Converting people not to religion as such, because he didn't introduce Buddhism as such. No prophet ever introduced particular ism or particular religion. Jesus didn't introduce Christianity. Krishna didn't introduce Hinduism. Buddha didn't introduce Buddhism. His only disciples, his followers who did that. After him they named it. They themselves didn't. But what I meant when Buddha converted was, as you would say, from sinners to virtuous, he made them to come on the path. For example, that call him famous now or notorious, was the robber Angulimal, whose one craze was, he was a robber, but he was fond of craze to cut some of his victims. He would cut the finger and put in his garland. He was very powerful, powerful meaning very wicked, you know, somehow. And as the story goes, he had done 99, and you're looking for the 100, 100th last one, that was his craze, you know, as you collect postal stamps or coins, or he was collecting fingers. Depends how you look at it. And it happened to be the day he was walking on that road, in front Buddha was going. And he had heard of Buddha, but such robbers or murderers wouldn't know much about Buddha anyway. If they know much about Buddha, they'll be converted. It won't keep them safe. And people feared Angulimal. Anguli meaning fingers, Mal meaning the murderer of fingers, killer of fingers he was called, Angulimal. There are many stories of Buddha, and I don't think I'll be able to go in all details even. But when Buddha was walking with his one or two disciples, he was going for begging alms. Daily he used to go in the morning, late morning, to beg his alms. He didn't keep anything with him. And Angulimala was behind, and people afraid, and he saw the whosoever he was, Buddha man going. Not afraid of Angulimal, was peacefully relaxed away, you know, sailing on the road. And he asked his own disciples, one or two, you know, they had their own gangsters. Yeah. And that, who is he? He said, you don't know, sir, he's the Lord Buddha. He said, who is he? He says, he's the latest prophet or something like that. He said, what does he do? He said, well, nothing. He begs his alms and preaches and he has disciples and that's it. He said, that's it. He said, well, I think he can spare one finger easily. So he told Buddha, stop, you know. And people used to be afraid of Angulimal. I mean, if he would tell you stop, you would shake all over. So, and Buddha didn't, he kept walking quietly. So, stop, and he wouldn't. Then Angulimal rushed his pace and came in his front. Didn't you listen? Didn't you hear me? Buddha raised his hand peacefully. He was a figure of peace. The demonstration, an example of visible peace, nobody gets greater than Buddha. No doubt about it. Visibility, not only just feeling peace inside. And he was just not an incarnation of peace. He just solid peace, you know, as an embodiment walking, that peace, embodied walking. Anyway, and he wasn't disturbed. Angulimala said,
Didn't you listen? I called you. He looked at him. He said, why didn't you stop? They said, I will stop. You are the one who is wandering around. As the story goes, that changed Angulimala. And it's not saying, you can go and sing Babel to your children 10 times, 100 times. They are not going to change or listen. Have no money and they are going to have money. It's not that. I mean, these great men, the prophets, have realized when they say, they mean something to someone. And if they say, you are the one wandering, they'll open their eyes right there. If they mean it though. It's not that every time they will say so either. And somehow Angulimala understood it. And there are details, of course, as usual. His life converted. He became disciple of Buddha later on. Such stories are many. Now, people sometimes call miracles and magics, which you can see in a different kind of context. Not in this, if you are changing a person. They don't see it as a miracle. You know? They want to see those magics. Of course, healing, Buddha did healing too. For example, the one healing he didn't do. But even then, it was a magic for some. He didn't raise the dead person, that one son of a mother. But when he was not still fully enlightened, that time he was in the Rajgir hills, before even Bodhi tree or Bodh Gaya. Gaya is a city. Bodh Gaya is where Buddha was enlightened. Now it's the very biggest Buddhist center and was seen. At that time, this other thing happened was before enlightenment, when he was in Rajgir, that's also in East India, on 5 hills where he meditated. Meditated and was used to go for begging alms down the hill into the village. But by that time he was so famous already as a great saint, great holy man. Many had faith in him that he could cure, he could heal and so on. And probably had done. One lady in the village had only small boy, dead. And she tried all doctors before that and nobody could cure him. Ultimately the small boy died. And she was so torn and so sad, and it's not like in a few days one would forget about these things. She wouldn't believe that her son was dead. She didn't want to believe it. And so when people saw that she's mad or she's crazy, somebody told her there's one only holy man or whatever sage on that particular hilltop, which she knew. He only can survive or revive the old, rather dead person. She was crazy. She had full faith in these things, but she took that son up to the hill, the top, to Buddha. Wept and wept and wept and pleaded and bowed down and tumbled down at his feet, Lord, save him, and so on. Buddha, he didn't discuss too much in those days. And he asked the lady, okay, you leave him here, you go back to your village and go in each family and home and ask for 1 grain of mustard from each family, but only from those houses where no one was ever dead. She was so crazy, didn't think about anything. She just thought it was easy, weeping, wailing. She went back to the village, went everywhere. They would give her not 1 mustard, but 1,000 if she wanted. That wasn't the point. But when she asked, was anybody dead ever in your family? And everybody said, yes, of course. Whole day up to sunset, she traveled every home, not found a single home where nobody was ever dead. And she came to the sunset time to Lord Buddha. And I went, but there wasn't any family or home where nobody was ever dead. He said, when that's the fate of everyone, why are you asking differently? Why did they accept it? And she changed. Now, he didn't revive the boy, of course. Normally, that would be the magic. But it depends how you look at the magic, you see. Whereas, of course, this is my wording, Buddha didn't say this to her. Whereas if he would have revived it, supposing, she would have got the son, no doubt about it, and she would be happy, of course. But here now, though she didn't get the son back, but her life got spiritualized. She went evolved, soul, which is greater, we don't know. We look to the outer many things sometimes and call it magic.
Not that outer healing should not be done.

as if that itself became a great qualification of Buddha in miles and miles and villages and villages, towns, that this holy man doesn't eat anything or something. That in India, now here you may not understand, the police will come and arrest him, you know. But there it's different. That becomes itself a great thing. Not that people don't fast there, but they're so long, a little scanty and living well, that well meaning not healthy, of course he was a skeleton. Somehow had attracted those five disciples with that kind of merit, they call it. But then slowly Buddha began to eat a little bit, naturally. What wrong was there in eating anyway? And at one point, one by one, those five disciples left him, as the story goes. Why? Because he had started eating. Now to you it may sound funny, but if you knew the tradition, history of India or Hinduism or Vedic times or some kind of consideration of austere people and mendicants and ascetics, you would understand this very well then. But the background is not known to some of you, therefore it's difficult to catch it. So the five disciples left. That was no big deal for Buddha, so much the better. Slowly as later on Buddha began to walk and walk and walk, and one day reached Benares on the holy Ganges. And by that time Buddha's, as we say, fame has spread ahead of him. He was going to be a prophet, nobody knew that time. He was hardly that time 35, 36, 37 year old. And he, his year of enlightenment, I think he was 35 years old, 20, at 27 or 28 he left home, as we call renounced. So when he reached Benares, could be 36 or whatever. And in Benares was a, as is now even, was the main central place for pundits and priests and Brahmins and holy people too. It's a thousand of years ages as of old city, Kalkashi or Benares, thousand of years old. That was a stronghold of those things. He got opposition there much. Because again, the reality, he wasn't preaching, he was preaching good treatment, medicine meaning peace, and provide sickness of the mind, imbalance, restlessness, the corruption, the exploitation, the degradation he was preaching against. Those priests and all, they wouldn't like to hear that. So, of course, in India, as you know, they don't crucify. At the most, they malign, or, you know, malicious language and so on. They don't crucify, thank God. So he went in the suburbs of Benares, about 7 miles out of Benares, which you may now know, some of you at least, called Sarnath. S-A-R-N-A-T-H. Sarnath. It's about 7 miles. Now it's a great tourist spot. Thousands of people go, their hotels, inns, and temple, Buddha temples, and so on. There was quiet village side, he went and began to preach there in Sarnath. Somehow those very five disciples who had left him, as the story goes, they found him there and tumbled down wholeheartedly with body, mind and soul from the bottom of their heart at his feet. And asked for forgiveness for what they did and deserted him there. Buddha of course told him, I don't know if he said that way, but that didn't make any difference for me, whether he deserted me or not. But however, that is the story and how that work starts then. And that's the first in Sarnath where he preached the Dharma, what we call now Buddhism. Eightfold path, fourfold truth. Fourfold truth is that admit there is a is sorrow. That's how he started. His whole religion was to drive away sorrow, actually, as if. That there is sorrow, we agree. And there is a cause of sorrow. And that is called desire. And the elimination of desire will eliminate the sorrow. Therefore, Buddhistic religion came to be known for the religion of desirelessness.

Well, certainly, if you misinterpret, you're wrong, you understand. It doesn't mean day-to-day basic needs and desires are desires. He meant extra desires, superfluous desires, greedy ones, exciting ones, the selfish desires. Those will cause sorrow. So if he says, you don't want suffering and sorrow, eliminate desires. This was misunderstood later on centuries, as if to live without any desire. That means you cannot bathe, you cannot change clothes, you cannot eat, you cannot sleep, or you cannot earn, or what? Or you cannot plow the land, or what? No, that wasn't the meaning. It needs again another prophet to explain those things. That's the problem. That basic needs, like you can't breathe, or what? I mean, it was only extra superfluous desire, the greedy, the selfish one, the, you know, nonsensical ones. To avoid those desires. That definitely said is a fourfold truth. There is sorrow, there is a cause of sorrow. Desire is a cause of the sorrow. Elimination of desire is to eliminate the sorrow. I don't see how it can be ever rejected, how it can be ever disproved. Only we may not like to hear that, because if we could avoid sorrow while having desires, if some prophet could somehow scientifically bring that kind of formula, will be really nice. Anyway, the highest aim of Buddha's life, we can name it as a mission, would be to help the suffering mankind, to eliminate their sufferings. That's the bigger. He thought cause was desire. There's no two views about it, only how you understand it is your problem. Not the basic ones, not the necessary legitimate ones. Beyond that, yes, will cause sorrow and suffering, no doubt about it. Apply it in any way you like. Normal, healthy eating with no suffering. Overeating, bad eating, wrong eating will create bad problems, health problems. Apply to any. Earning some money which is okay for your upkeep is fine. But when you're greedy, want to earn more money, you are inviting sorrows and sufferings. Apply to anything, it will work. Which now his disciples follow as a curriculum, disciplinary curriculum in monasteries and schools, one by one, how they, in order to get to be Buddha, to be enlightened. But above all, he always said, I'm not the only Buddha, you are all Buddhas too. Like kingdom of God is within everyone. You are all Buddhas too, it's not me alone. I cannot be Buddha for you, I eat for you. You have to eat it to appease your hunger. Many sayings of his, that famous book called Dhammapada, like you say the Bible or the Gita, Buddha's is Dhammapada. Dhamma is Pali for Dharma. And in this sadhana, therefore, when he started with those five disciples again and many more disciples, he didn't stay at one place as one thing. He then began travel from the length and breadth of the country, the rest of 45 years. Among his arch disciples, the most famous was Ananda, famous one. And of course, again, Angulimal, this, then, what was her name, who was great dancer, actress. She was among the females of his great disciples. And I'm jumping into the episodes, of course, there's a long story. And one day when he comes back while wandering with his disciples, he used to carry his disciples with him, carry meaning lead, hundreds. At one time they said even 2,000 used to wander, walk with him. In those days there were no highways like today, you have cars and trucks and everything. There, nothing was there on the roads, except maybe horses or bullocks and oxen and so on. So, and wherever they would go, they won't pitch their tents. They will go under the groves and under the trees and villages. Many would go for begging alms. Villages will feed them and they will again go further. When he reached his ex-kingdom, where he was born or lived and so on, and then slowly his wife, his child, his other relatives, they became his disciples. His friends became his disciples. It's a long story. And four centers, he didn't establish them as four centers, but he used to travel that way. And those great rich people or kings,
would reserve those things for him, gardens, big gardens for hundreds of thousands of disciples come and stay and have what they call bhandara, bhandara or the food, community kitchen food, but not like 10 dishes, it will be one or two, like rice and dal or khichdi, you know, kind of one dish which would be very cheap in this sense, but because you'll wonder who will feed so many people. It's not like from soup to pudding, you know. It'll be cheap, whole big, what they call deg, big, very big pots, put on the firewood, put rice and butter, chili, salt, dal, everything in it, potatoes, one dish, and they'll sit in line on the dirt with a certain leafy plate or something, coconut, this leaf, just eat all together, no dishwash. So you have to see that. Those who have not been to India, you have to see those, how they do. It's very difficult. No tables, chairs, and so on. And so this won't be a burden as you might think today, that's what I'm saying. And food was no shortage in those days. And no burden, and they would be happy to do that. Kings and rich people would pool their wealth to do those things in those days. And many kings and princes became his disciples, would follow his way of the nonviolence. And he would do many things, like one day he was passing with his disciples through a village, and he knew that one butcher who used to kill the animals, sheep, they didn't kill the cow, but sheep or goats and so on, lambs. And he couldn't stand violence, but he wasn't revolutionary or radical. He would go and tell the king or rich people as if to buy those, would release them free, those animals. He used to do like that. He changed many kings' hearts. They would go to fight with another king. He would, with his disciples, go to the kingdom, outside the castle or the palace, till he got the audience with the king. Kings already knew him, revered him, and respected him, because he was ex-king himself, not ex-king, but ex-prince. And he would preach to them of peace and nonviolence. He was just a model of nonviolence and peace. He would just affect anybody that time, visibly. And he would preach them against the battles and wars, and they would stop fighting. They wouldn't go to wars. Many times he did. Depends how you see miracles. The other priestcraft later on took it as a morality, simply ethics or, you know, peace conferences. It wasn't like that. And this was 2,500 years back, long before we had idea of peace movements, actually. And he did one-man job with disciples. He did many times like that. In earlier childhood, when he was a small young boy, that way, in his palace, I'm jumping back and forth because kind of long life. In his palace, he was not only rich as a prince, but his king knew his future. That either he will be great invincible emperor, Buddha meaning Gautam, or he will be the great prophet. He knew that. So he was trying, his father was trying to keep away all the bad news of disease and old age and death from him, and give him all the pleasant, charming, nice things, perfumery fountains, singing minstrels, all over, nice food and no talk of disease, old age, death around. Palaces were shielded with high walls, Buddha's life, earlier Gautam, when he was Gautam. Because the astrologer had told his father earlier, the man will hear about miseries, he'll renounce. That there's a misery in mankind he never knew, up to a very young age, 18 or whatever it was. But underneath, he had some kind of unknown, untold pathos. So sometimes father, mother would see he becoming a sad sometimes, without anything, no reason. And they would ask, what's wrong, sonny? So, and he wouldn't know, he wouldn't be able to put a finger on, because that was a future premonitions, you know. He would know these things. However, that passed by very shortly every time, because no episode was there. So once a certain wounded bird bleeding from the tree fell down, what happened was he has a cousin with another adjacent, some kind of palace or something. It seemed they were going to shoot or something kind of thing. And he shot that bird, and bird fell in Buddha's compound where he was living. He had never seen the bleeding bird or suffering injury. And Buddha took him up and tried to ask his own
physician or whatever, they were there to nurse him or something, to put him in the bird got all right and something. In the meantime, the Devdutt, that was his cousin's name, he came in to claim the bird because he had shot it. Buddha said, no, I won't give you, you kill him. I mean, anyway, so this is the first time Buddha really got little news of this, but the story is different. In the meantime, Devdutt, his cousin, because they were young boys, teenagers, claimed the bird, so they went both to the judge, their judge, in their kingdom judge, but in the palace. And he heard the bird is to Devdutt, said, I've killed the bird, as a hunter, I am the claimant. And Buddha said, but I've saved him, it's mine. The judge gave the bird to him, that he saved him as yours. Anyway, such a story came and passed by, but he didn't dwell much upon it. It was much later, when as a young man, and king wanted to kind of make him marry and so on and so forth, but before that, somehow, Buddha had a very loyal and faithful charioteer, and these high walls of palace, Buddha had never gone out of it. It's a huge kingdom. It's not the kind of wall here only. It's spread around. So he didn't know him. He was get busy to enjoy inside. So he used to ask questions from his charioteer, what's behind those walls, one day when he was young. And his charioteer was avoiding those questions because king had told him not to tell him what was outside the city and so on. This was the city. The story goes, there are many details that he got crazy. He just said, I want to visit my city. And the news went to his father. He shuddered, his father. But he could refuse now because Buddha had been a young man now. His name was not Buddha that time, Gautama. Gautama was still young and he could refuse everything. So his father announced in the whole city, his kingdom, that Buddha will go around the city, visit in chariot, see that no old man stays on the road, no diseased person, no death, funeral pyre should go nearby, and everything should be happy, gay, and colorful festoons on the trees, and music going on, everybody should be in new clothes, dancing, singing, happy, and showing the world, you know, as you would see. But now they controlled everything what they could, and he was in chariot, everything happy, people greeting Gautama, and Gautama was happy too. But somehow, it was a big city. From somewhere, you know, unnoticed, unguarded, an old man kind of creeped in from somewhere into the files of the people looking at Gautama on the road. And Gautama asked a charity, Channa, I think it was his name, who is he? He had never seen an old man. He said, sire, he's an old man. The old man was old man. I've never heard and seen about it. Channa tried to divert his attention, but forget about the Lord and this sign and so on. So all the three things happened the same day. It happened to be somebody else's day. They ignored the rules, or, you know, how people relax and so on. That they happened to kind of bring him behind the files of the people, and he happened to see it. And he said, who's that? He's a dead person, sire. Person dies? He said, yes. He never knew the death is existent. They kept everything secret from him. He said, everybody will die. He said, yes. And I'll die too. He said, yes, sir, unfortunately, yes. So three things happened. Diseased person, limping person, he saw. Some say he saw these three things in dream, and according to another account, that he saw these in dream. But whatever the truth be, I believe the first one. And when he came back to the palace, he was all sad, Boris, that one day I'll be old, one day I'll have disease, one day I'll die. Now everybody dies, sees sickness, they also see old and get old. We don't get affected in a dispassionate way, as if to inquire like a scientist. But Buddha, Gautama was a different stuff. Like a scientist, a great yogi would think about why. That if I'll be old and diseased and dead, then this is not what I have and enjoying is the truth. It must be something else. Again, many details. When father heard, he got very sad. His mother was weeping. They knew the astrology might come true. They wanted to divert his attention again and try to make him marry. And
famous beauty, Yashoda, married him. He could have got anyone, heaven. And so, again, he got a son from there, Rahul. And in the meantime, again, he got forgot, but underneath, his thoughts would go. Death happens, pain is there, misery is there, old age will happen. This is, wouldn't make him enjoy the life anymore. And on one good night, what is your bad night? Unnoticed, he left the home, as we call it, renounced. And again, in his case too, he took the help of his faithful, loyal charioteer, Chana, who took him outside the kingdom. And whatever ornaments on his body he had, Gautam, and silken clothes, he gave to his charioteer as fees, and left in mendicant's dress till 7 years. When he got enlightened afterwards. Now, you may call it oriental, whatever you call it, occidental, it doesn't happen. But in its own way it does happen, but differently. Well, why I'm telling all these stories, that there are various ways these prophets and great men work in their own way. We cannot question why they do this and do that. Each age and each time are different. How they work with anyone. Krishna worked quite differently. Rama worked quite differently. Not that in Buddha's Sangha, that is association or institute, he didn't have registered institute. His disciples also quarrel among themselves, no doubt. They were of all hues and colors in that. Some are very poor, from middle class, rich people. He had all kinds of disciples. Some came from some backgrounds of family, and so there were often quarrels among them. And it's said, for the story, there were three times in his life when Buddha threatened to leave and go, not body itself, but to the disciples, as if he got fed up. Now, you might say, as a prophet, like great man, like he can be get fed up. I say, yeah, it's only three times. It wasn't daily. Yeah, so you have to see the greatness there. There was that kind of stuff. Only three times he got up, extremely fed up. It's quite a tolerance, you know. He could have been every week, I mean, or so. But you can see that three times, and they then would apologize and weep and repent and ask for forgiveness and sin, and they'll begin to behave again. Three times it happened. Toward the end, as they say, Buddha's arch, or the highest disciple was Ananda. There were others too. Sariputra, for example. And he often slept on the right side. He was born, they say, on the right side, as if. And he used to sleep on the right side. When he left his body, also was on the right side. All three were full moons. Was born on the full moon day. Got enlightened on the full moon day. When he left the body, it was a full moon day. In what they call Mahaparinirvana, when he left body. When he got enlightened, that full moon is called Purnima. When he was born, also Purnima. In 82, about whatever he was, 85, I don't know. It seems that when he had declared that he was leaving the body, he was outside under the shade of the tree, lying down in the night, and thousands of disciples from various parts, sitting quiet, pin drop silence. As they say, he was raising his not only consciousness, but to get into the infinite, abstract, non-dualistic way. All of a sudden, he heard a little sob. He said, of course, thousands were weeping, they were sad, but quietly everything. And Buddha was leaving the body, 45 years he lived with them, walked, wandered, preached, changed the lives of millions, and brought peace and consolation, solace to so many souls, millions, millions, yeah. In lifetime, hardly anybody has done that. And he heard a sob. They say he was rising to his infinity, or absolute consciousness. But he, as he came down for the time being back again, asked somebody sitting, who is sobbing? He said, Ananda. He was surprised.
he called Anand near his, we wouldn't say bedside, he hardly had a bed, lying down on the tree. He said, Anand, out of all, you are weeping. He said, Lord, you're going. He was his greatest disciple. He said, I didn't know, Anand, you loved my body. You're weeping for my body. I'm leaving body, I'm not dying. That means you, all your life, loved my body only, that means. Now, don't copy literally Anand or Buddha's saying. Those who are not risen that high, you know, they say, why we should weep for body, for example. It's a different lesson to Anand. He was high soul. Then, of course, Anand got quiet. He said, Anand, you'll be the beacon light, torch bearer of the soul message. We're going to teach Buddha was a body or what? Then, of course, Anand got quiet. And slowly then Buddha left body. That's called Mahaparinirvana. Some of you might have seen some photographs of the Ajanta caves in which he lying down 27 feet long on the right side, disciples all around him. There are photos of Arya. So three or so many things, they played part with these three episodes all the time, birth, enlightenment and death. He was born under the tree. His mother, Maya, gave birth under the tree in the palace, in the compound garden. He got enlightened under the tree, boy enlightened. And when he gave body up, he was lying down under the tree for all three full moon nights. Now there are great significance of these things. Of course, he was tall, handsome, graceful, gentle, kind, most compassionate ever. He was walking peace, solidified. Many who touch his helm will just relax. It's not words. It was just so. I often wonder why that time Pharisees, or whatever you call them, ignored all that of Buddha and just called him moralist, as if he was a social reformer or something. Eventually, fortunately, they included him back into being incarnation, a prophet, ninth one, Buddha. Tenth being Kalaki, whatever that be. You cannot think of Buddha without peace in the world. Whenever peace may come, will come, or whenever it has been thought about, Buddha's name has been inadvertently or advertently felt, along with compassion, kindness, and so on. Where you don't find an even exception of criticizing Buddha having done sometimes otherwise. At least in some of the people who say, okay, he was so-and-so, such and such, at one point, but he did this way, whether it's Krishna even. But in Buddha's life, we don't find any exceptional cases, you know, where he did otherwise. For any blade of grass, as if he was ready to give up his life. There's no compromise in Buddha's case. It's peace. So much so that years and decades later, when King Ashok, who fought one war 30 years with his enemies and became a Buddhist later on, shunned war and declared war as a crime in his kingdom, King Ashok, famous. In his constitution, he declared war, battle, as a crime against people. And he stopped war right there. 30 years, of course, he fought war. He became Buddhist. Not only so, he then carried Buddha's message worldwide with great pillars and epitaphs and caves and carvings and books, manuscripts, of course, those days. And carried Buddha's message, talking Ashok did this. So with peace and with not so much love word is used in Buddha's life, it was silent. Krishna's name, we see love is more associated. But so far peace is concerned, non-violence, compassion, Buddha's acme. It still remains a great force from that angle.

I let it go. Something like you give the whole thing, and then again you start analyzing and dissecting and taking portion by portion to understand. Makes somewhat about 16 more chapters. And this is exactly what the annual retreat is supposed to be about. That giving you the gist of things and then work out the details. That's the way the world is made, and that's the way life is. Not that it has to be that analytical or detailed working about details. But since our minds and life and the world are at least at present so, we have to take that treatment. Otherwise, it doesn't have to be. Details are really not important. They are at a certain level. At a certain level, details are important, but there are higher regions, not higher than where you are actually, higher than what you are at present, where details work out themselves if you do the thing you're supposed to do. If you do what you should, details will take care of, not in spite of you, maybe by you, by others, but it will happen. Those details are something like if the mind is stuck with certain things, you then work out those details. But if the mind is not stuck elsewhere, then details are done automatically. The cosmic working is such that the details are interlinked throughout the cosmos, like one wave touching the other shore. Irrespective of the force you apply, that those details then do not occupy our minds. But if the things have been involved, minds are stuck, minds are involved, then certainly those details bother or they need our attention, sure. And since they need our attention, we do attend, not because they should need attention. There's a way of talking, okay? We need not go into the details of working of the cosmos, our minds, or our life. But if you feel the tension, yes. Not because it will be justified to do so, but because that's where your mind is. Should we then ignore things which need attention? I, for one, would say no, surely not. If they need attention, you should not ignore. If you transcend those things, you don't have to attend. This is freedom from your involvements, freedom from your way of thinking, hitherto habituated. For transformation, therefore, we have to understand one thing at least, and believe unless you have questions. For transformation, therefore, the mental stage at present, wherever one is, the involvements are, the commitments are, the obligations, the duty-bound sense, the responsibilities, sense of obligations, sense of caring, and so on. All these things are applied on a certain level, where they are due, but if you want to transform, you go to the other spheres. Then you're again sense of duty and your sense of responsibility, commitment, your sense of attention changes. So the seriousness of attention, the seriousness of caring for the details, which seems very human, very logical, and very social, and very, very human and practical, lose their efficacy when you transform yourself. Then your allegiance is to something else. There again, you may find your obligations, duty, but not in the very same sense.
In this involvement, therefore, there are regions and regions for transformation. You have to understand that allegiance has to be just to one. Whichever goal, whichever principle, whichever God you choose, according to your vocabulary and choice, to that all the movements begin to flow into that direction. Your whole life as dedication. Then the actions change, the work module changes, the involvements change, the working virtues change, and so on. But the life itself remains with more sublimity, with more some kind of satisfaction feeling, with more fulfillment. Normally speaking, when we care for the fulfillment and the satisfaction, we mean for me, for us. And the very factor for me and for us, when you feel satisfaction and fulfillment to achieve, is the very factor which doesn't give you that. That's itself a block. The real fulfillment, therefore, and the satisfaction is not so individual craving, but comes out of losing, comes out of abandonment, comes out of giving up to that, of which we are part and parcel, of which we are so drops or sparks or rays that we find fulfillment in the fire, into the sun, into the ocean. That's where the satisfaction lies, in totality rather than in partiality. This totality of being is what is transformation about and for. And if we dedicate our minds and souls and energies, movements, to that, then we are asking or we are seeking, therefore, the satisfaction and the fulfillment of the ocean, of the fire, of the source, of the sun. This is where those things are not for the self. Therefore, the transformation of the mind is necessary. Mind is an ingredient, a tool, an instrument, which certainly is a drop from the ocean. But if it does, it remain itself as it is. It never gets satisfaction of the fullness. Its transformation, therefore, has a gradual ascending satisfaction and fulfillment. As you go from one level to another, from one stage to another of consciousness, you will see senses will change, meaning perceptibility of senses. That changes, the thinking process changes, feelings gush out differently, and radiation from your personality begins to be more pleasing, more acceptable, more coherent, more integrated. You see, all these changes will happen in transformation. And it's not a thinking process. By thinking what you think sometimes differently could be another ditch. But it's a transformation which changes the molecules in your body, changes the whole mental makeup. And the way of feeling will be different. The way of looking at people will be different. The way of visiting the places will be different. You do not more get to the crave, since it is all God's, therefore I can choose what I like. No, that's wrong thinking. It's quite on the contrary, reverse. Because all God's, therefore whatever I choose to do, I like to do, it certainly is also God's choice and God's working. It's a deceiving, a self-delusion. On the contrary, it should be quite reverse. Since all God's, I should do and choose according to His will what He wants me to. You see, mind can play fool, but the consciousness doesn't. The soul does not play fools. It's the mind which does its tricky job. To avoid that, we say, okay, instead of analyzing these things into details, which may take its hours or years and decades, and even then we may not solve it, many things look paradoxical, that, okay, come on, have a certain change of outlook, a transformation, so that you could see different way, then you'll believe it. By words alone, probably, and thinking, we may not believe so much. Doubt will remain. The more you think, the more doubts creep in. If you change the transformation into something seen differently, this is where I feel the awakened ones lead us.
that, okay, you're not seeing that. Certain minimum faith and belief you have to be led into that. That from the different, not perspective, but from different level of consciousness, you will see quite differently. You will react to the attitudes of others quite differently. Forgiveness, like toleration, even will be details just to work out themselves. You won't feel even to be patient, to be tolerant. You'll just be that. Others will think you are quite tolerant, you are quite patient, you are quite giving. But you are not trying, you are not practicing those virtues since your level of transformation has happened in such a way that what bothered you before and you were trying to tolerate, here doesn't bother you. There's nothing to be bothered about. There's nothing to be kind of objectionable about in the sense that you are not involved. Now here lies the another objectionable question. If I don't get involved in such and such thing, how am I to tackle that? If I'm not involved, others feel bad about it. They feel I'm out of it. Others feel I'm cold. And if I'm not involved, then I don't get my that tangibility which mind seeks all the time. Now, these are kind of little tricky sentences, tricky way of thinking, which I think we could solve easily if we could change a little perspective. Actually, the more we get involved in any situation, the more we get so attached and touchy and possessive and demanding that lose all the clear and clean perspective, which we could easily look at the situation if we were not involved in a certain witnessing type, in a certain, I should say, a detached manner. At the same time, other person may not feel you're detached. That's the way it works. If other person feels you are not involved, you are detached, or you are cold, then you are not properly doing it. The way it should be, non-involvement, the other person even would not know, even would not see that you are as if not involved. It works in such a way that with that love, with that care, with that attention, without an involvement, this is where then you change yourself, you take to the next stage. Since you have cut down your moorings from the one stage, and you transform yourself, all molecules and all thoughts and all feelings and all relationships, things would not touch. Those who have done that, changing their whole brain structure as if, they have looked to the world quite differently. Not promises. I don't mean false promises. That, you are everything to me, God, Lord, and Divine, and Master, and everything, and I'm just for you. And when it comes to doing, I do for myself. Now, that's quite different. You know, I just mean it. It's not putting stickers of hearts and stars on the letters and drawing many underlines that makes it more promising. Yeah, some draw the heart and put the arrow through it in the letter, and that's fine. I mean, as a diagram. But this low arrow of love should pierce one's heart so much that really it melts, that the ego dissolves. Yes, that's true. That's what we want. So when I talk about non-involvement, don't please take it that halfway as if I've said nothing to do with them. No. You love still. You care. You pay attention to. But see that you are floating over these gross details. You'll see, if you practice that, those will take care of themselves, I assure you. You're not neglecting, ignoring those. If you have the right principles, if you're on the right track, somehow those details work out, not necessarily by others, maybe by you, but in such a fact, matter of fact, that you don't feel you have to do that at times. It's something like you're walking on the road, normally you pay details, attention to the road to be clean and all that. But that consciousness, I'm not talking about the highest consciousness, but the next transformation, you'll walk on the same road, there are a few dirty things, they'll just catch your eye, you'll just go and pick up that dried fig and put in a can. In such a matter of fact, as if you didn't do it.
Other seeing you may feel your eyes so much on details. You know, one few even dead leaves you are picking up, and but he's not aware he's doing it. It'll happen so automatically without bothering, without feeling guilt about it. So when it comes to like that, that when people, the more I feel guilt, you know, it depresses me, I can't do my practices. Now that's one way of saying. Guilt feeling itself certainly is tamasic, no doubt. But giving up guilt feeling and nothing doing about the wrong things which exist is another avoidance. So with the guilt feeling, okay, don't get involved with the guilt feelings. True. But the thing for which we are guilty, our guilt, we are feeling guilt, guilty, that thing you have to correct, no. Those, so the involvement means that it's not that we go on weeping about that guilt or calling ourselves sinner all the time, but the sin which I might have done, that has to be corrected. When you will repent in that way or be conscious of that thing, you will see when you correct yourself with that, the details involved there, 10 or 20, will correct themselves automatically. You need not go just for details in order to arrive at the removal of the major sin. This is floating into the transformation. That if you want to really jump to the next stage of human evolution, it's not only to practice truth and harmlessness and brotherliness and peaceful living and so on, but at the same time, remembering all the time, the life has some other purpose than these pursuits, these details. If you're trying to finish or trying to solve those details of your life, you'll see the life will still remain unsatisfying, enigmatic, ignorant. But work out this way, the purpose of the life, our evolution, our next transformation, you'll see the life's details will work out automatically. You can do this and then see whether it works or not. And sometimes intellectually these things cannot be perceived, that they do work out. For example, love is a principle. You are dealing with love with people or your spouse or your counterparts or your effigies. No, what do you call them? Progeny. My English is faulty, I'm sorry. Or something else like that. And you'll see that slowly, those details which you were discussing about with them, you're debating with them, you're trying to win over, you're trying to convince, you're trying to make things happen with the help of your partners, progeny and ancestry and so on, you'll see once you flow into love with them, you'll see automatically those things will begin to shape up and happen. Barring the exceptions, since human life is imperfect. Barring exceptions. With the perfected ones, with the enlightened ones, that those even details worked out perfectly. Not that you ignore those details, not that you neglect, on the contrary, now you are solving them from the higher realm, higher consciousness of the transformed attitude, for which you fought again before, just to win them, just to have them the way you want it, just to make things happen the way others should act, and where you feel 100%, 102% convinced that you're right, but things do not shape up according to your wish or will sometimes, or mostly, that will begin to happen mostly without your efforts. If you remain on the transformed level, it's not by debate and intellect that you win over things. On the contrary, even I would go to that extent, unless I'm wrong, that it's easier to allow the wrongdoers to do wrong than to intellectual and by speech fight and to make it happen right. You had to practice this in order to understand this. But if you are already on the transformed stage, a wrongdoer may not look to you as a wrongdoer. Or if he does it still, you will see it doesn't attack you. The sense, it doesn't attack you, it doesn't affect you. But you still, by your disposition, by your radiation of your love, you can make easily wrongdoer ashamed without calling him by name.
even then some percentage may remain crude. In the other, if you feel that way, that'll be easily tolerable. Where we don't practice toleration. If somebody tells me so-and-so they are making a mess, they are not supposed to. I say, well, tell him, don't do that. He won't listen there. That's his problem. That's cold-heartedness. So when that person meets me, as how are you, we love him, you know, smile is there. He said, I'm sorry I did that. To my assistant, he said, nothing doing. It happens many times. They say, I'm sorry, Swamiji. Many times. Sometimes it doesn't happen. I say, that few spices have to remain. Doesn't matter. Because certain amount of imperfection in human nature remains, so I cannot claim perfectly to have all sorries for all wrongdoers. And it takes courage for wrongdoer to do wrong in the face of right. Really, much stubbornness, much has to be bred, has to be real crude and rude to do that. That percentage, I think, one can easily tolerate. If you are on the transformed level, not in the same level as the other one is, you have to grow higher. You have to achieve that transformation so that others feel you are something different now. And they mostly won't trouble you. Few who do, there are exceptions. And those wrongdoers will look to you, okay, come on, it's your freedom to do wrong, it's your freedom to do crime, it's your freedom to do evil, you're using your free choice that way, that's your choice. God has given you respect, not accept it. This will be the attitude, who am I to overrule anybody's wrong or evil either? I have enough guilt of my own. This brings you nearer to the door of God. This brings you nearer to peace, nearer to the higher consciousness. And life then becomes sublime. Some people say in our office, some think I'm weird. I say, yes, if you are really weird, that's right. But they're feeling. Because some of them are weird who say this. But some are not, and then I say, well, just allow them freedom to see the way that they want to see. You carry on till you succeed. People will test you, whether by their own will or not. But when you succeed, they will understand. On the process, they will have their doubts. They will have their weirdness about you. Some weirdness is genuine. I mean, but this test, when it comes to us, to the seeker, to the disciple, to the one who wants to transform, should be taken humbly as a way of growth. Certainly, then you are different than others. That's what they're saying. It's a fact. And accept it. If they are calling you by name what you are, that you are not like them, they are different, therefore something else. That's the way you have asked for, you are invited. Or live like them. Or live like them, and if that's what satisfies you. If it doesn't, allow them to call you by whatever name they choose to. See the beauty of it. One great poet, I don't know his name now, has said, the beauty is well understood, well seen, and well accepted to the point before you begin to define it. After you define, the beauty is gone. I can only, as a side touch, can say what beauty is.
not directly definition. If somebody comes and tells me, Swami, you have a beard, well, certainly that's a fact. Why should I mind it? Except the attitude or mode he might have said in, okay? But that's he, no. That's he, what is he bringing it out? The, in transformed level, you see the beauty of the person saying something what he sees. You take it quite differently. You're not affected. At the most, you can humorously say that's your problem. Yeah, but Swamiji, it's more than that. You are putting very mildly and leniently, my situation is burning. Come and stay two nights with us and see. I said, well, I've seen long ago, therefore I gave it up. You're not giving it up, that's the problem. Do you want me to give up? I'll give up today. I said, on your own 100% responsibility, don't put on my head. Is your situation burning? You give it up on your own responsibility. Don't put on my head about it. I'll think about it. There are two offshoots of this thinking. One, that because of your transformation, things will change around you. They'll respect it. Most of the people will respect it. Exception few. Or, and even, it won't affect you in the sense you'll see it quite from different perspective. And you might see a beauty in it. Because beauty lies in unity among diversity. Let me say it again. Because of variety, because of the multiplicity, because of the different manifestations, normally it is said that's because of that variety, therefore is beauty. It's not monotonous, same thing over and over again. But actually when you see the beauty in any situation, relationship, a thing to be used or a place, it's not because of diversity itself, actually. But when you have a sense of unity in that diversity, then you see the beauty right away. So long your mind is diversified, distracted, and so on, you won't see the beauty. It's only all of a sudden, in a particular relationship and a situation, or your spouse, your friend, or your somebody, all of a sudden you see that person in a certain whole different perspective, with all the differences in that person. And that unified outlook, when you all of a sudden see, that person will look beautiful to you. But when you are analyzing the details and the diversified variety, you cannot love that person. You'll see the pros and cons and judgments. Therefore, the beauty actually is in the unity among diversity, not among diversity alone. For example, you're looking at a leaf, a flower, a bush, or a garden panorama. The time your expression, exclamation comes out, how beautiful it is. Every time you don't feel that though, every time you see the leaves in the forest or the flower or whatever, you don't feel that excited outlook of beauty. Sometimes when you feel that, how beautiful, all of a sudden, you might have seen that flower before 20 times, you might have not exclaimed as beautiful. But the time you do that, if you kind of can catch yourself for a second, you'll see at that time you're seeing that bush or flower or garden panorama in such a unified way, outlook, it looks beautiful to you all of a sudden. And it's not so much the contrast of others, but it's a unified your consciousness, which makes it so. Normally we see though different, you see different people, so you feel beautiful, different designs, you feel variety and comparison. But it's a unified, a painting for example. In painting there are many figures or many kind of details and colors. And all of a sudden, if you are seeing one portion, you may not see it beautiful. All of a sudden, the whole painting sometimes imprints on your mind as a totality of whole idea behind that fine painting is how beautiful it is. Beauty is always in that unity. This happens the same way
when you come to the universe.

is weird. And he thinks I'm weird, you know? It kind of goes both ways somehow. And that's good. And so, but all of a sudden when you're seeing homogeneously that person along with that analytical part weirdness into him or her, all of a sudden you see that person as a whole, as a totality of various aspects, and you see he's beautiful, even though he's calling me weird. I might say, then you're beautiful. Now, he still may feel I'm more weird than he thought. But how can a person react this way? He has never heard and seen about it. But he's talking about one region, a level, I'm talking about a different level. How come you could still call me beautiful? And when I'm saying you're weird, well, that's the very reason. You're seeing one thing, I'm seeing quite another thing. This, though probably is not an appropriate word to use, but just to explain, this intuitive looking at, this homogeneous looking at, comes out not by practice, but by raising your level. And comes transformation. Coming to back to the individual, it will also solve these other blocks and hang-ups called like tamas, lethargy, not being regular in practices. The will to do is lacking. Or trying to grow doesn't. Their incapacities, their helplessnesses, their weaknesses. All these things, then take care of themselves, you try it. You lose the this lack of anything. It will become your normal vigilance nature. That you will be vigilant not because you practice vigilance, but because you raise your level. That you will never be lazy. You will never be irregular. You won't be something, if you're not regimented, it doesn't matter, but you won't be indisciplined either. It's not that words just slip out of your tongue in spite of you not wishing it said. It just won't. Before they come out of the palate or the tongue, you'll catch them automatically. That within the split second, you'll have a complete picture in you of what you're going to do without waiting to think about it. Try it, this transformation, which will be opening up more and more. There are quite many sessions. We'll come to slowly in one of the sessions, the steps for transformation. But in the meantime, I'm trying to make you see two different levels. And if you're attracted to that, then only we'll think of steps. This whole capacity, potential is within everyone. That's the beauty of it. Where you don't get tired, you don't get fatigued, where you don't get bored, mechanical, monotonous about anything, where you don't brood. Brooding is another form of involvement. Where you at the most you contemplate. And contemplation is not involvement. On the contrary, you select out few things worth contemplating about. So you're out of involvements. What matters? That only should be contemplated. Many experiences I've seen and a few others I've seen, with that attitude, you come and sit at the table and the desk. There are papers around you. Take one by one paper. See which are to be attended now, the others pending. With that relaxed attitude of being on the higher level, you attend to those. You'll read quite differently the letter your secretary is reading. The secretary may bring, this letter came as a big problem, what should I do, sir? And when you read somebody, no, that just phone her. She can come at 5 p.m. It's easy, and she was all excited about that she's giving a great news to her boss. And boss should be serious about it. Boss doesn't. He knows differently. Same situation.
You get to the psychiatrist and the

0: psychologist, sir, my wife is our husband or somebody, said like this, I've been trying this. I don't know psychiatrists and psychologists, I've never been to one, but I'm just imagining, he might say, come on, sit down, relax. I don't know what they say, I've never, no experience yet. Maybe things may be easy. Things may be very, not that you don't pay attention and care for others, that's not. But probably those two words, which I know Americans really cherish a lot, and I do probably, but probably on a different level. We should pay attention, we should care for others, but in what sense? Should we care for others as they want and pay attention to them as they want to be? Or should we attend to them and care for them what really is okay and good for them? Is that caring or the other one is caring? Where the results would be ominously reverse. I do care for attention. Who says not? Actually, one of the spiritual words used on the yoga path, where generally we say concentration and so on, one of the paths in the yoga treatise do use the word attention, actually. Pay attention to the goal or the focus you've chosen. They use the word attention apart from concentration. So I'm not against the word attention and caring for, but not caring for what they want, attend to what they want you to do, but what they should. Still you care for them. You may not give them that thing they want. You see, there's a difference here. You attend to them and see what they want, or what they really are up to. But see if that's worthwhile. You're not neglecting them, you're not rejecting them, you're saying just okay. And that's the way if you want, you have it. I have no tux with it. Now they may feel, you don't care for me, therefore you don't attend, you know. That's not true. That's an allegation out of born out of selfishness. If you don't give somebody something which he wants or she wants, that means you don't care for him. I don't agree with that. But this all analysis is not so much by practice and efforts that you achieve, but when you raise consciousness to the degree of that total transformation. Sometimes it's done by miracles. Miracles meaning some power outside you, by the masters, by the angels, by somebody. It's sometimes done, like Krishna did with Arjuna. He had to show him some kind of thing, what he called miracle, in order to just, you know, now make him accept it. That where only intellect would not convince, miracles sometimes do. So see, when you attribute to the goal, to the God you have chosen, to the truth and reality which we have find yet, then whole caring attention is via that A point, not B to C. In this, you really lay your burdens over his head, actually. That you don't have to think too much about it. Details will take care of it. Just put your head on, not on his head, but on his feet. You'll see details will work out. One thing I'm sure, of course I'm sure of many things, but one thing I'm really sure of, that he won't deprive you. He'll fulfill. Prophets do not come to destroy. They come to fulfill. If they do destroy certain things, probably that's a process into the way to make. So certain things have to be rechanged and transformed in order to give you really what you would feel fulfilled and satisfied. It's a slow process. The genuine spirituality, yes, does need and demand certain hard core virtues to imbibe. See that you care for others, pay attention. But first and foremost, your allegiance to your Lord. Inside you grow, transform. As a scientist, where your outlook changes. How we'll come to that slowly? Explore, not as I tell you, but within you. Just if one faith would inculcate that whole source, the spirit, the light is within you. Just that one thing. If you stay on, transformation will take place. This is the highest mode of not going into details. Just stay on one thing only. Other details and stages of transformations will take place automatically. But if not, then think of the next level. Next level where your perspective will be totally enlightened, that you'll have no problems, that you'll have no miseries, that you'll have no losses. Even to use a mundane language, the present, therefore, way of thinking has to change. First step is relax. I don't know how you advise, counsel the others.
1: Basically work towards relaxation and resolution of whatever that they want to deal with.
0: Mm-hmm. And then?
1: Well, then they go home.
0: Give you money, huh? Mm.
1: Sometimes.
0: Yeah. No, that's true. The first step, of course, is same on the spiritual path, that commonly our blurred view, distracted mind doesn't see the solution, even if it is there. Therefore, the relaxation solves a lot of problems. Because perspective is clearer, you get clean view, so you might see the solution. In your eye problems also, don't you tell them, have more rest, relax your eyes and something. A lot of the wrong vision is corrected alone by relaxing and have a good sleep or good rest. But the mind also the same way. A lot of the problems are over just by relaxing. Any excitement and tension has to be avoided. In order to, now second of course you have said resolution, that is not incorrect, but different paths have different usage of words. The first step is not trying to solve it. The first step is not trying to attend to it, but rather relax. Have a glass of water, sit down. Shall I start air conditioner? Along with relaxation, not as a second step, but the correlated point is along with relaxation, try to lose a sense of time. Because you cannot relax if you are conscious of time.

No, I barely realized for 10 minutes, 15 minutes. I said, well, you didn't. You don't believe in Swamiji? I believe you. But I believe in the truth also. That those who are conscious of time cannot relax. Sit down with someone to love. And be time conscious. You'll see, you won't be able to love. Try to achieve peace within certain time limits. You'll fail. So it correlated point with relaxation, not to be conscious of time. When you have to be conscious of time in office work, business, home, or whatever, school going, yes, then you refer to the time. But when you relax, you don't. So what if I relax too much time than I need, I have to do other things too. I said, this is the only point, that therefore you're not relaxing. You have to do too many other things, and who created all those too many other things? After this relaxation, in order to transform, there will be a portion of mind left which still will draw your attention, even though you relax. Because perfect relaxation normally is very difficult to achieve. It's a part of relaxation we achieve. But therefore, the part of mind which still comes up, props up, second, therefore, step is witnessing that. Just see, don't resolve anything. If you want to transform. Because resolution comes from the mind, which already has its own ways. And that's not the way to transform, because then we are making it abiding, we are making it exist. If you're resolving something the mind said, the mind thinks, you have to witness it first. See what it wants. We do use word resolution or determination, but in this particular context it doesn't work. Since transformation is from one level to another, the things of this level necessarily are not the same on the second. What will you resolve, therefore? Accept the resolution for the next stage. But that stage is not known to you. You cannot resolve that. So after relaxation and witnessing, the portion of mind which is popping up, wait patiently. Not to solve that portion of mind which is popping up, but allowing it to subside. Allowing it to further relax, deeper relaxation. That's all. Before we go into some steps further, I may mention one point here. Because those who have realized, those who have seen the ultimate perfect relaxation, they have seen whatever tensions, minor and major occupying thoughts of the mind were all unnecessary. Having realized this, as you go in deeper and deeper relaxation, you'll see that everything falls off like pack of cards, slowly. The importance held to you in the first stage of relaxation will lose in the next stage of deeper relaxation. So the deepest, therefore relaxation, the few such botherations which remain, as you may call tensions, as slowly you resolve in this sense, and not resolve in the sense of solutions, but waiting patiently to drop into deeper and deeper relaxation without thinking to solve the question by themselves. This will be the deepest relaxation, if you're so fortunate. Then at that deepest portion of relaxation, for the time being in course I call perfect relaxation, from there, nothing attracts you back. Nothing attracts you as important. Nothing attracts you as being involved into. Nothing which you would call tension. Tension is the right word. At that point, it's not then what should I do after that. It question won't come there. It comes before that, now. At that point, question doesn't come, what shall I do after this?
At that point, like a twilight, like a dawn, your eyes, inside eyes, will begin to open up to the next distance. And you would see there was nothing to solve. Everything was as you created it. Everything was what you had to pay price for. Everything was what you asked for or deserved. Everything that you wanted to have that had its own reactions. That everything you thought was okay for or nice for you, you gave it valuation. The whole valuation changed. Then you'd see that this whole, in the perfect, relaxed attitude, will lose its clutch or importance for you. And from that, you like eyes opening to the dawn, to the twilight, you will see some other glimpse. Many times it happens with some that having that glimpse also, they come back into this level because till they are ripe into that, matured into that, and they'll wish that happens again. This promise of some golden glimpses does not repeat so often, not because of its own crude nature, but because we get again involved into things that we lose that kind of promise. In this, I'm not talking about the highest enlightenment in this, that after the perfect, deepest relaxation, you will witness yourself backward and will not see any importance to it. Things you could not forgive, you would easily forgive or not even be touched by it. The people who might have hurt you, you will have no malice left for them. The things you would hate to do, you not see that hatred anymore. Things you didn't get, which you thought, unless I get them by karma, that would fulfill my life, but you didn't, so that remains unpaid or exhausted and unresolved, will not be any more living with you as desires to be finished. This is what they call burning the seed of the karma at their deepest relaxation. Where even you didn't get that what was perhaps one of your foremost desires, which you thought you had to get exhausted by certain implementations, it wouldn't remain as a seed even. Then, by losing all this, then what? We become hollow or what? Unfulfilled? Dissatisfied? No. The next, then you get thrust into the next transformation. The things are really, really, again, more colorful, more abundant, and more satisfying, and no losses, in a sense, and no missing things. This is where the transformation, then your whole outlook changes to life when you come out. Things don't bother you the way they did. So this is where normal relaxation when happens to a point in everyone. We think now that's it, we got rested. Or sometimes sleep comes in. But then it has to be carried deeper. Any excitement, any tension has to be resolved, meaning relaxed. Not necessarily giving answer to those things. This is where I differ with the definition of caring for and attention. That I am burning with rage and you are smiling cheerfully with relaxed attitude, you don't care for me, you don't care for me, you don't love me. I see differently, simply. I slowly have more relaxation with that person. His rage will subside too. Yes, sometimes you bang the pillows and walls in order to get your rage out. That's nothing bad. I don't believe in this primal therapy in my home, but in your homes you can do that. You see, the waves, the rage, the excitement, the passionate actions, you know, go on thrusting and go on banging against the relaxed attitude, against the peace, against the loving attitude. But if you keep on
that the force of the other excitements will go on losing their degree of power. Behind all this, again, when you are that on the next stage, you'll see the beauty of this. It's not so much the person analytical, you see, or the situation, but the overall view will show its unified beauty to you. That how the waves strike against the rocks, and you'll see the beauty there. How the crude nature is attacking the sophistication, and you'll know the value of that. And you see the beauty of that rugged working counteractions with two things in the nature. So then also you'll see the filth against the clean, having its real inner desire to be that, therefore is attacking. It's the beauty you'll see. So why this is attacking that? Why the disturbance is attacking the peace? Why the dark forces are attacking the forces of light? Or why the impure things are trying to attack the purity? Why the holy man, Mr. Jesus Christ, should be wild, reviled, and so on? You'll see those things are really wanting to be like him. They're attacking in that to be like that, but they have chosen a crude form, no doubt. Except instead of being humble, devoted, faithful, and clean, and nice, and, you know, to be like that, some choose to be attacking, but their inner wish is to be like that. I'm jealous of you because you are great. Because that person wants to be great, you know. But he has chosen a crude form. Some flow smoothly and merge into, which is a sattvic way, beautiful way. But also there are some unsmooth, crude, rugged way of flowing into, attacking into. But their wishes also inside, to be like that, you'll see beauty in both. One is Mother Saraswati, other is Mother Kali. Your outlook will change. That's the way they've chosen. They're just crude, that's all. But crude doesn't mean not part of God. Crude doesn't mean that they have no spirit within them. Crude doesn't mean they have no light within them. They have the same things. They've chosen this beautiful way. Attacking you, testing you, how great thou art. If you get disturbed, thou aren't great either. So that's the beauty. And you will see, therefore, you won't hate anyone. So you won't be jealous of anyone. Therefore, your transformation will show you that there's nothing to revile. Leave them alone. If they don't leave you alone, be away. There are two things. You leave them alone. If they don't, be away. Away meaning just a more distance. Aspire for more deep relaxation. You'll find wealth in you. Because so long you get involved, you are not looking within. Then you are occupied outside. More you are involved, the more you don't look within. And the more you don't look within, you don't find the wealth in you. And the more you miss your wealth, outside efforts will ever be unfruitful. To allow you to go within, to find out your wealth, you have to make yourself undisturbed from outside, or from others. If you never try to solve the problem with tension, with argument, never try to solve the problem as if this has to be this way, it could be different ways. Allow it to happen. To relax, problem may not be a problem.
If someone is enemy to you, don't become enemy to him. If he doesn't accept your friendship, be away. That's the outlook you will gather, not to disturb the cosmos. God is there to judge. He has been running this show since millions of years. You scientists say that he's an intelligent being. Have faith in him, he's doing it, he will do it. If you want to be in peace, if you want to get higher, if you want the next evolution of human nature, don't return dirt with dirt. Don't return disturbance with disturbance. Suffer if you must. That's better than reacting in a dirty manner. If they don't leave you alone, be away. If they follow you, still run. And if still they run faster than you, have a tactful manner like Buddha did. He renounced the home in the night time when his wife and child were sleeping. Some say Buddha was weakling. Why didn't he leave in daylight? And could I still be detached and let the wife cry or son cry, whatever? Well, I don't think he was weak, because if he were, he wouldn't renounce anyway. Renunciation and weakness do not go together. He did tactfully, not create the disturbance. I'm not telling you to leave like that. I'm just saying the way peaceful things can happen. Meaning, supposing so, somebody running after you when you're running, and suppose you feel he overtake, or she will overtake you, hide somewhere. That person will run away from you, then you come out and go different way. That's not cowardship. It's just tactful. Not clever. If you are intent upon reaching the goal, you have to take these methods. Relax. Then deeper relax. Things bother. Don't get excited. Wait patiently. Allow time to happen. If suffer in the meanwhile, you must suffer. That's better. It will purify you. It purifies us. The dross in the mind we have. Like a fire, it burns. Things in my mind, since I wasn't able to do those things myself, for whatever reasons, the suffering does purify, like a fire. Don't therefore react in the sense. Just accept suffering better than to react. This is the way to reach the goal, but if you want to live like worldly, mundane life, therefore, there, of course, you fight for justice, you react. That's quite a different view. And after this, when slowly you have let gone several things and your mind has been now seasoned to not being affected by such things, world will look more friendly to you. You will see that you created your own tensions by your own nature. You will get more seasoned mind. And from that outlook, you'll see that many things you'll change in your life such a way that the tensions you were creating before, consciously or unconsciously, you won't create anymore. You'll see that's the way you did. That was your mistake. That was your wrong. Not the other person's as you saw before. Because others have their habits, others have their desires, others have their outlooks, others have their wishful thinkings, others have things to achieve, and they are working to that end. That was disturbing you. Who are you? This will be the outlook. Who are you to judge what others want or not? If it affected you because you are correlating and getting involved into those things, which was none of your business.
This is the slowly leads to the cosmic consciousness, where you will not see any wrong, any imperfection. That's quite high. We'll come slowly to that. But at least to transcend this crude human nature, this uncultured human nature, I would say, the raw material. This raw nature we have to transcend a little bit. Where the animalism and the stone type of nature changes. This transformation, therefore, is a process within than without. But the very fact, therefore, in order to go within, we have to have peace around us. The disturbing ideas, therefore, the disturbing relationships, the disturbing situations, therefore, you have to learn how to let go in order to go within. And not pay much importance and valuation to those things. It's their job. Otherwise, what power man has if you can't even have control of peace around you the way you want? What power man has otherwise? If anything can disturb us, anything can put tension, unhappiness to us, anything can make us losing something or feeling miserable about it, what power then man has or human being has? It's just worthless. But it's not by reacting, not by trying to solve it, trying to determine it, to do it in your own way, that things are solved. It's just residing back within you. The relaxation of the mind. Once you start relaxing your mind, your nervous system, your body, muscles begin to relax too. Your high strings inside begin to come to tuning. Prana, for example, or the nervous system begins to come to its residing position, where it should belong. Not get high tension into achieving something. And from that relaxed attitude, you will see better. It's a process within us. We don't get solutions to the problems, or we don't solve the difficult situation sometimes, only because we are not relaxed, actually. We don't see the clear vision about it. In eyes, you teach that, don't you? A part of it. Yeah. You have seen the eyes of children, babies, not grown-up children so much, but at least the babies. And they're lying down in cradles and they open the eyes. Oh my God, shiny things that come out. And when they grow slowly, it comes even wearing the glasses, man. You go on losing the luster of their eyes. Once they... You see, they sleep 22 hours to start with. Because they sleep 10 months inside that drum. Yeah. Then they come out, they sleep 22 hours. Just relaxed, you know. Every time they open the eyes, as you try to fondle them or try to get contact with them, they open the eyes and they don't care for it. They go to sleep back. They really don't want to come out. And slowly as you go on, kind of making them restless all around and thumping them, handling them, patting them, tacking them on the shoulder, back, stomach, playing with them on the bed around and this. And then, my God, he just loses that heaven of relaxation. The baby gets then child, and then boy, girl, then adult. And adulthood is perfect synonymous of ignorance. Yeah, it's based upon pride and arrogance of being adult. Therefore he said, no, be like children. I'm not saying this. Mr. Christ said it. He knew the innocence, the relaxation of a child. He knew what joy is in purity. He knew what beauty is.
Not the way you want to grab beauty. Every time you get a beauty, we're going to spoil it. Make it a landscape or a forest or a mountain or a person. Any beautiful thing a human being gets, it spoils. Exceptions of all. They would like to covet it. A beautiful landscape, they would like to build one house, then ten, then gone miss making whole beauty for which they were attracted. They lose it by exploiting tendencies. Any beautiful person, if it happens to be a real beautiful person, you want to covet, you want to spoil, you want to exploit, you want to rule over it, and you want to possess it, and you get lost. I see the more beautiful child it is, the more people go on hugging and embracing and thumping and kind of patting and kind of feeding and all the time putting bottles all the time. He wants to just relax and sleep. Allow him, just leave him alone. He'll grow. She'll grow in a better citizen. Nature is taking care of it. Man is also, of course, a natural being, no doubt about this. But because a man at this crude moment has a crude nature of kind of not culture, therefore he misuses it, that's all. It's not the man is out of nature, man and woman, of course. They're part of nature, we are part of nature, but then because of this half-baked intelligence, you know, it's kind of we exploit it, that's all. We get greedy, we get selfish, we get possessive, we want to have it because it's covetable. And thereby, we lose our relaxation and just that person lose their relaxation. How long the child can relax in spite of five aunties fondling the whole day? When he wants to play, when he comes out of joy, that's fine. It's the same thing with nature, our mind. Don't disturb it. It's your mind. It's your child. Allow it to relax. Baby born. New baby born. Every time you relax deeply and deeply, you come out, you will see your ears and eyes work with better vision and hearing capacity. You'll see this. Whole mechanism is within you. Your skin will be more sensitive. Your insensitive parts and skin are wherever. You'll find life coming back to them. It's a healing process. The things you are seeking outside, your peace, your love, your satisfaction, begin to emerge from within you. Its whole potential is within us. If we just say, relax, relax, it'll be all right, it'll be all right. It reminds me of a little not so appropriate example. Sometimes I repeat that, so really so nice. I was in a certain town, which was one of these things would be either Boulder, Grand Rapids, or Tucson. Okay. And I was sitting in the movie house with one, two disciples, not one, two, I think. And in the front chair line, there was one little fatty, not too much, woman, and with certain family. This was family movie, I don't know which one was that. Anyway, so there were one or two teenage girls with her, the grandmother or mother, both of them. There were four or five members together. And house wasn't full, but half full. Something somewhere the hero or heroine was in trouble. And, you know, and it was such a situation where everybody will feel for him or her. You know, this good guy, heroine get trouble or may die or something. You know how they make the movies. So, and it was scary that such a good guy or good girl could suffer this way. So those teenage girl one, maybe hardly 10 or 11, 12 years about, and our children would, I would, of course, and got really fearful, you know. That identification comes with the hero, our heroine on the screen. And I could see that because they were drawing my attention. They were a little bit restless, including the granny. You know, she was going on eating popcorn all the time. She was relaxed about it, though. And we are all tense, you know, what is going to happen if this horse does that way. In the meantime,
That teenage girl, she said to her mama or grandma or something, she said, in a weeping, really tone, real weeping tone, as if real. And she was seeing a real movie. I think children do identify that way. That, I don't like this. What's going to happen to her? Mommy, this is too bad. And I heard her saying that, granny or mommy, she said, relax. Everything will be all right. All right. Then I got sure that hero and heroes never die. And she was saying, relax, you are, don't worry, it's all right, it'll be all right. And it got all right, of course. And to her, that child, to that granddaughter, that girl, it was a very serious matter. She was in real, real pain. I could see that. And the disciples sitting with me, they also laughed, I also laughed. I wasn't so serious as the teenager was, apparently I was. You know, because I want the good to triumph over evil. So naturally, if the director sometimes directs differently, the hero dies, then who is going to be good? You know, I want to see to my business. So good has to win and survive and not being killed by the evil. Why should it? So in partly, the directors do right. But sometimes they make, trying to be honest to people, not to be artificial in the same story, they sometimes make the hero a hero and die too, what they call tragic. Yeah, well, sometimes happens anyway. So it's the same thing with our mind. Same thing. It will be all right. It's not serious. Just relax. Good is going to win over evil. If you are good, you are going to win. If you are not, you have to worry about it anyway. It should die. Sages, therefore, many holy people, I do not mean to preach to everyone, they go and just be alone, relax, and solve their mind. I don't mean you do that same and go away to Himalayas or Ganges or anywhere, but wherever you may be, just relax, go within. You'll solve your problems. At the most, if you lose something you wanted, at that point of transformation, you won't miss it. You'll get some higher beings again. You'll get a better choice. Or you'll so come out of your experiences to choose better things and higher life. Loss is just correlevant to the stage you are on, not beyond it. People have fought and killed for money, some people. And kings have renounced and gone, given away. To them doesn't attract. Outlook is different. I'm not teaching everybody to do everything I'm saying. Just showing the comparison. People have taken away coat and they have given cloak also. People have killed somebody on $10, I've seen. The evil or the crime, therefore, is a distort of mind which does. Any bad, wrong, evil, crude things a mind does when it's disturbed, restless, when it's not in control. When you're relaxed, you won't do evil, wrong, or crime at all. When your agitation, excitement comes, the passionate outlook of things, with the selfishness, with the greed, these all excitements and tensions, you get weird. When you're relaxed, you will see actually what belongs to you. When you're excited, when you're disturbed, you begin to covet and possess, trying to possess what doesn't even belong to you. In your own relaxed attitude, you will see that you will stay with what belongs to you, that's all. You won't supersede, you won't interfere with the jurisdiction of someone else. You won't make your rights exposed or superseding somebody else's rights if you're relaxed. You'll know what your role is.
When you're relaxed, you will know what you're supposed to do, but you're relaxed. In your disturbed mind, tense mind, you may try to possess anything you think you're supposed to have. It may be quite a wrong decision. When you relax, you will know what belongs to you. That's your right. You'll stay with it. Do not try to encroach upon the jurisdiction of somebody else.

The subject wants the object for something. That something is predication. The relationship in between the subject and object, grammatically speaking. The relationship between the subject and object is predication. These three then form this our dualistic three-dimensional world or life. Now the wanting of the goal or wanting of that particular sense of enjoyment, particular satisfaction in anything, whether it's eating or whatever. So long this duality remains, we will never get to the perfect realization of that. Because the perfect realization is synonymous of absolutism. Since in absolutism these three or two do not remain, dualism does not exist. Therefore the satisfaction is full, perfection is full. But unfortunately, due to ignorance of the ego, ego thinks I want it, so it wants to maintain itself in order to have it. That's the whole slip between the cup and the lip. You see? And this fallacy, if you call it fallacy, we call it ignorance, of course, pure ignorance. That had ego known, not only known, but let's say believed very implicitly, very inherently, if the ego knew or believed that the very thing it wants, it has to keep aside or dissolve itself and get one into the object, it will get it. Not only get it, it's beyond that, so far language goes, it will become that. So long we are thinking and striving in terms of getting, obtaining, receiving, we are missing the point. It's a becoming process. In being, therefore, there's absolutism, there's oneness, that is satisfaction, pure perfection. Not only you want that thing or have it, which will be transitory anyway, because being dualistic, it will be not eternal and infinite or permanent. Naturally, the subject and object duality is a myth, the ignorance, if we can remove that only. What else you want will in totality come in everything, not only one thing, not of enjoyment of eating alone or friendship or whatever you call it, any other material gains, but you are becoming something which is inherently having all those things you are wanting. Not only the ones you want, but the ones you have not thought of wanting even. Altogether, you inherently get that right away. Therefore, ego, when we talk about so much, which is right, is a right language. That is, ego obstruction, resisting the very thing it wants, is a hide-and-seek play it creates for itself and others. They're missing the point all the time. So it's not simply elimination of ego or dissolving of ego or merging or let go of ego, but the very right thinking that, okay, up to a point ego wants something and that's a dualistic pattern of thinking that it can use as an instrumentation. But there's a limit to that. Up to a point of want, up to a point of duality, up to the point of ego capable of achieving, it can go to that point, but beyond that, it cannot. And since you still want that object permanently for any purpose, ultimate, that the duality, this distance created between subject and object, and therefore timing, has to be dissolved. How to do it? Of course, methods are always there, but the first need is always, before you embark on any path, the first always is your true will, sincere, willing. If that comes, that I want it, no doubt, but I want to be that. Now, you don't want to be apple when you want to enjoy the apple. Let's assume that example. Now, if you want to eat apple because it's so nice, delicious, and it has so many other good things in it, and it gives you enjoyment of the palate. Now how can you be then what you want to be, meaning you can't be, or you don't want to be apple, naturally not. But the point is not that. Apple is symbolic of the

and making a mess of it. Not that you should not hug. The case is not that. Point is that you are then hugging the shell for the object you want, actually. It's quite a reverse policy. If you're hugging someone for the joy of it, you are hugging the joy. And therefore the outer shell becomes symbolic or the transitory phenomenon only, the dualistic pattern. If we can, our mind or ego can divide that much, there's nothing wrong in smelling a flower. But you don't want to be a flower. It perishes. Whatever good things it has. But not that you should not smell a flower, but when you're smelling a flower, for what? Not for flower's sake. But the smell behind, the perfume behind it. Why the perfume? It gives you a sense of some kind of recreation, refreshment or sweetness or, again, a sense of enjoyment through the nose. In other words, you are again smelling a flower for the joy behind it or whatever that kind of conveys. Now, there are two philosophies. One, therefore, why should we care of a person? Why should we care for a flower? Or why should we care for a particular food? Those are ascetics. They renounce the object, shell of the thing, and just hanker after the purpose, the ultimate behind it. The other ascetic ones, renunciates, are those who want to get that within. That's what the word is. That they want to go within rather than going into everything, everybody, every place. You know what I'm saying? That's one category. One category who like that way. What they call the lightning or the jumping process. But there are others who say through these experiences, through these so-called symbolic patterns, so including the whole life as such is a pattern, we'll go through all these experiences and they go on shifting their happiness, peace and joy all the time, hoping they'll be abiding. But in the process, because of basic ignorance of the ego being existent to enjoy, those objects, their joy, peace, enjoy, whatever, become very transitory, become fleeting, as they call it, become so shifting that they keep running after this, as old proverb is, after the mirage. You know? And they keep hoping, they keep wishing, they keep dreaming that it will happen what they want. And things do happen, but then they are transitory, they keep on shifting again. And that carries on life after life. Those are till you bring the ego, me, you, the identity, to the understanding, the right understanding, of going the right way. This is a symbolic outer shell, what they call phenomena, the physical gross life. Nothing wrong or sinful about it, except that it won't give what the ego wants, actually. So there are two patterns here, one dualistic, one non-dualistic. Dualistic ones then turn back to, let's say, many methods, formulas, and processes, many experiences, and trying to bring the mind to devotion, worship, that faith, especially faith, and some adherence to the goal, and use the same duality in this religious or spiritual manner. Because the ego has a dualistic pattern now, it's embedded, it is habituated. So it wants to do that. So we bring in ceremonies, festivals, worships, meditation, yoga, whatever you call it, chanting, whatever, sensual as you call it, which is then to purify senses themselves, plus use the dualistic habit of ego onto the path. And that's perfectly all right. And that's called path of dualism. Till ego again out of these gets purified senses, purified mind and heart, that comes to the point when ego feels now where to go. Some things are purified, I don't want these things, okay, few things I want. It's kind of simplified into mind. When that happens, ego begins to think further. And then slowly goes to non-dualistic too, but that takes time. But some are those who directly go to non-dualistic, that this whole world is symbolic, life is symbolic, we are simply experiencing. Our mind is simply being educated through all these various vicissitudes and experiences of life. One day

0: to arrive at certain right understanding what is all this about. That hit upon the point when ego comes, whenever that comes, and if it abides and stays there, then ego begins to question itself. That ego is a resistance, ego is a block, ego is the hang-up behind all the hang-ups and blocks. Ego is the one which doesn't get what it really wants. It keeps fleeting, and there's nothing, not a single thing in life and world up till now, since centuries or since creation, where ego did get what it wanted and satisfied itself. Never has happened. It just won't. Call it enjoyment, pure enjoyments, or music, or dance, or sculpture, art, or pure joy of reading a certain classic book, or something like that. Even then, though at that time you're enjoying, no doubt, as soon as the experience is over, after some minutes, hours, or days, or weeks, that becomes a kind of faded experience again. So you keep feeding it back and back and back as the life goes on, makes its own habituation, called samskaras actually. Nothing wrong with those things, except ego misses the very point it wants. This so-called self-imposed ignorance of the ego is a shield at the same time of the ego that prevents it from getting what it really wants. Therefore, the whole secret behind dualism and non-dualistic realizations, the whole secret is only one. What really matters is the oneness of the subject and object rather than anything else. Anything else are pious wishes, religious practices, or philanthropy, charitable works, helping others, or harming others, for whatever competitiveness, jealousy, for whatever selfish purposes, we either harm or we please. There are neutral zones, of course. There's always in the Tripuri, the Trinity, the three-dimensional world, we always have three, subject, object, and predication. So we have the harming, jealousy, competitive, selfish attitudes on one hand. Second hand, there's your charity, philanthropy, help, you know, and giving others rather than being selfish. In between there are gray areas, you call it, or neutral zones. There always is a sandhi called sandhi, which balances the two in the creation or life of us, ours. If there was not a third ingredient there, that gray area, the neutral zone, sandhi we call it, the place of union, then this creation won't exist. It's a balancing point. Only what happens is sometimes the bad side gets upper hand, sometimes the good side gets upper hand, according to our ages change or life changes. Otherwise, this third ingredient in between, between any two thoughts, between day and night, there's always a gray area, what's called the balancing sandhi, keeps the creation on. So between every human being, there'll be father, mother, child, like that. There'll be guru, disciple, devotion. There'll be always three. Between a subject and object, there's always a relationship. That makes the creation on. Some I get good, some I get bad. If it gets selfish, competitive, jealous, and so on, then it gets an adharma, the non-dharma, the unrighteous side gets upper hand. When it gets virtuous, the charitable, the philanthropic, the helping other, the giving, the opening up, and so on, good side of it, dharma this is called, it gets better, then it gets golden age. Depends. In our lifetime too, some section of our life is golden, if you remember back. Some sections become so hellish for whatever reasons that we just as if hate the life itself, you know. And then as if we don't want it and God will decide now to take us away, it will be kind of relieving, so on. But that's only a dark area, dark side when it crops up. There are brighter sides. Between this dark and bright again, there's a kind of like dusk and dawn areas, neutral zones. The whole this, therefore, old ancient sages decided, so long we are victims or in bondage, or so long we're trapped into the Triputi. Triputi is this three-dimensional, three-area subject, object, relationship. When we're caught up into that so long, any other practices, pious wishes, or whatever, will be good though, make us feel good, but never will reach us to realization. The only root we are, root cause, unless we avoid, there's no ultimate realization. What is that? Of course, we have named it ego, ahamkar. Because as we live in the life, as we talk, eat, relate to, grow, meaning like child, adult, and so on, what happens is, now this is really a very subtle point, and that's a crucial point for the seekers because they miss the most. Those who are not seeking, they don't worry about these things anyway. Ego or no ego, they don't bother about it. But those who do bother about it, the ego trip, the most crucial and subtlest point is this. As we grow from childhood and so on, we do so many works, actions, samskaras, practices, good, bad, business, jobs, procreate, and so on. What happens? The only one which is doing all that throughout, which is always present there, ego, is the one most forgotten that is there. We never get conscious of that. Out of the influence of satsang or talking or reading, or at certain good moments, we may say, after all, this is ego. You see, the problem is when we are saying that, even recognizing that in a sense, admitting rather, even at that time, I've seen very subtly into their senses, eyes and mind and body complex, that they're really not seeing it. They're saying it. It's the most missed point, which is the most crucial root cause of all our ignorance. Even if when we admit it, we are admitting it to retain it rather than to remove it. 99.9%, if you watch carefully, if I want to admit, after I know I have ego, you will see the real, sincere intentions of that person inside is to retain that rather than remove it. They're admitting, but they don't want to give up. And that is the root, subtlest, most crucial point. It's no use fighting the ego. Nothing is something outside you that you're fighting with. Ego is not something objective such a way. It's like you break it and just throw it away. It's not like that. Ego is one with you also. It's you and me. It's not something second thing from you. Ego is not something separate entity that you are trying to just split or throw it away. If it were a separate entity, it would be easy to give up and renounce or tell him to, you know, get out. But if you are telling the ego to get out, you have to get out. You see my point? That's a very crucial point. That all the time we have created philosophies about ego and talked about it even, on and on. All the time, missing the very point to give it up or dissolve it rather than to retain it. That's a major point. That's the only crucial point. Behind all therefore practices, or whatever good, well-meaning actions, I would say simply, at the very only point to be done, we don't do. We do wish to, as if ego wasn't there, we would enjoy the music or something, whatever it is. It's a good wish. But that courage, that intention, that attitude, that real sincere wish to not be me, you know, that is lacking. For you or me, for anyone, that let me not be me. And let's say here God is object, spirit is object, or light is object, or the joy, or the any such great words. Let me be that. Let me be that. If I be that, I won't exist, no. And then only I can be that. So let not me exist, now that sincere courage kind of doesn't come. Or even doubt would implicitly be there that, well, if I don't exist, then when God comes, who will see him? Supposing, it's a joke. God will be useless without me. You have heard this skepticism of modern times speaking. You know, after man created God, as God created man, we mutually have created each other. That's the modern skepticism. Well said intellectually, But they don't know, forgive them, Father, because they don't know that they'll go to hell. If God created man, how man created God? Even if language or rationality was applied, it's just who will discuss with them. If you discuss, they are going to abuse you. You know, they'll say certain languages that you can't proceed further if you're a true seeker. God will, what will he without us? You see, people talk like that. There are poems even, poetry is about it. But God is self-existent. Absolute is self-existence. It is immortal, infinite substance, something that is not created or being created or something made by someone else. Is self-created and is self-existent. Is eternal and it is always within itself, within himself. That absolute, therefore, if I be me, that, I'm coming to my home, to my goal. That, therefore, the root ego which you were worrying about, giving or not giving up, or trying to give up and not giving up, and so on, just jargon doesn't exist. So long I exist as an ego, I worry, or I think, or I plan, or I caricature, or I practice. But when I doesn't exist, all those things fall flat. And then only is that. And that's absolute. So, let's come down the same example of music, for example. When you're hearing music, don't try to be one with music. Just forget yourself. Not trying to forget yourself. Just be on music. You see my point? Let's repeat it again. So long I'm trying to be something, so long I'm trying not to be this, so long I'm trying to forget myself, so long I'm trying to do practices so that I reach there. Nothing wrong with these things though, in itself. So long I'm doing all that, I'm trying to exist, isn't it? I'm maintaining myself in the pious wishes or impious wishes. Fact is, therefore, I should concentrate upon that. I'm trying to concentrate, I'm trying to meditate to get it. Still, I'm maintaining myself. The secret is, the only subtlest secret is, whatever that be, is the music or the light or God or name it. Just be on that. Don't try not to try think anything else. You see my point? Don't try it or not try. Because either way you will maintain the ego. You see, the very, that pinpointed root of everything, we miss all the time. So we are as if counting the branches, leaves and flowers and calculating the fruit and gain and loss all the time in order to know the tree. But to the basis of the whole tree, fundamental root of that, if you can strike, and that's not striking at the root as ego. But while making ego do or not do anything, you both ways are maintaining the ego. As if just don't think about it. Be on that. That's a subject losing into object. Or, either way, call that subject and me an object. I'm trying to lose myself unto that. So long you're doing that, you're not getting it. This I has to go, nothing else has to be understood. Not by words alone. Inside. If I'm trying to do or not trying to do, trying to get or lose, trying to fight or give up or not give up and so on, either way. Because the negative and positive poles of life, the attraction and repulsion sides make the creation exist. From that angle, whichever way I do, not or do or not do, try not do, fight not fight, both are actions. Whether it's by commission or by omission, both are actions and reactions. Since that is so, ego is involved in both actions and reactions. Whichever way you go, positively or negatively, you are keeping or maintaining the ego very well. Even though in holiness also. If I renounce, that's also, you don't renounce ego. But then, there are differences only. Renunciate ego may be lighter, better, not better, whatever. And selfish ego might be more heavy and burden and more wicked, you know. These differences will come in. But both things are involved within the ego. If you're pious, you're pious, and that's fine. You're enjoying the fruits thereof. If you're wicked, you're wicked. So, but both have to be maintained with the help of ego. But ultimate truth, the ultimate absolute realization, the joy of it, the whole creation, the joy of the bliss of the goal and so on, can only be when you just be that, not even trying to be that. Not only you give up yourself, so long you're thinking to give up yourself, you're maintaining it. Since 1961 I have been saying this. So that's the process, if you call it a process, quotes. We say, love the Lord. You know what does it mean? Because love you lose automatically. You can't love if you don't lose. It's not something you can love and not lose yourself and still say you love. It's just a myth. It is contradiction. They call loving the Lord being dualistic pattern, dualistic path, no doubt in its own name, but see the process, goes to non-dualism. If you're loving, you cannot be you. Be sure about it. Some they term it adjectively as unconditional love. But love has to be unconditional. What else? If the love is conditional, it's not love, it's selfishness or attachment or possessiveness, or call it by any name you want. Love is by its own nature unconditional. In other words, love the Lord, what does it mean? Automatically you lose yourself. You're not trying to lose. You're, so long you're trying to lose, you're maintaining yourself. That's why you hear very common, I'm trying this, I'm trying this, I'm trying this. Still, the goal is not reached. It's not a trying business. Even better than that would be, okay, giving up, let go. But even that is short of achievement, short of realization. You just be that. We call by language sake only, for language sake, that trying to become, becoming process. Just scholarly, that's only philosophical language. Scholars and philosophers explain in their own way, but that's not the path. For loving, that's loving, then nothing else matters, no. Automatically then you be that what you're loving or what you're concentrating. And then you don't be anything. If you try to be nothing, you are going to be something always. That's a fallacy. We try to be nothing and we still maintain anything we are. That's a problem. Sages in the Vedas, therefore, very wisely called it. Even language can be very pristine, precise, actually, if one can use it. I'm not efficient in that, but try to make language come to fruition of its own completion of its objective. That is, even in language, see, when we talk about the sages said that you be that. Tat tuam asi. Asi meaning are. Tuam is you, tat is that. You are that. There couldn't be a better language, so far language goes. They never said you try to be that. You practice in order to be that. That's our language. They didn't say that. You do such practices or such things that make you be that. They didn't say that. It was only said by the future commentators, critics, and note writers. That is a added future footnotes are underlined. You know, people underline with markers, all those things. Okay, for understanding's sake, if you're doing that, that's fine. But for realization, no. For realization is like an oyster. Catches a drop of the rain, goes into the bottom of the ocean, makes it a pearl.
1: That is the exact
0: meaning of meditation. There are no questions, no doubts, no tryings, no giving up, no efforts, as if. You just be on that. Here you're not thinking to give up ego or not ego. You know, automatically ego doesn't exist afterwards. Automatically. So long you're trying to give up ego, trying to kind of sublimate, which is a process, no doubt, as such. But from the direct lightning, non-dualistic process, there's a wastage of time and energy. Let's talk about these correlated terms, awareness and consciousness. As a matter of fact, so long ego is trying, not trying, giving up, practicing this, trying to give up, trying to do, not to do, or sublimate it, not sublimate it, and so on. So long ego is trying to do this, it's not conscious. As soon as you are beyond that, whatever that be for you, you be there, not trying to be that. Beyond that, you see, consciousness will awaken right away. You are trying to be conscious, you are always unconscious. You see, this is why I am saying this, if you can catch my words. This is the whole trick of the Maya, the illusion, the phenomenon. There will appear to be that, but it's not so. I will talk about being conscious, trying to be conscious, while always dreaming in unconsciousness. All the time. Even this dream wish of consciousness is within the unconscious dreams. Thus, it can satisfy itself of being or becoming that, but for the time being only. As soon as that time lapses, it's as unconscious, ignorant as before. To maintain that consciousness, you don't have to try to cut off ego. You just be on that. Consciousness just awaken all of a sudden, like intuitive. You see, because intuition is higher than thinking always. And intuition is a direct voice and direct vision. To make that intuition awaken, you don't practice anything. To be on that, intuition will just awaken. And you'll get a glimpse of flesh. Now, if you're sitting down trying to have intuition or flashes, you won't. Again, if you're trying to give up ego so that you could have intuition and glimpses, no, you won't get that either. At the most, so for language again, can go, at the most, with the grace of God, you'll have it, at the most. But that's the same thing I'm talking about. It has to descend from above rather than from your below. It has to come from above. That is, again, this allegory of language. It has to descend from that. You have to open to it. To open to it meaning you be nothing then. No? You are only something when you are closed up, shell. When you are nothing, when you give up yourself or you are dissolving yourself, you have opened up. And that's how the grace descends. That's how the vision is born. That's how your inner true self really comes out. As you say, where were you all this time? He said, because you were there, couldn't come out. Now it is a dualistic play, no doubt, it's not two things actually. Some call it lower self and higher self. Language again. So long the ego exists, that inner self, the true self, visionary, cannot be born, cannot be awakened. You're trying to imitate that. It will never happen. There are better words, what they call, than imitation. There are better words like assimilation, for example. Language is an instrument, at the same time is a stepping stone. Are stepping stones, actually, till you come to the very refined position of the language, too. I'm not authority on the language as such, but so far the ideas behind language are concerned, yes, that's what I mean to communicate. Words are simply the stepping stones. It's not so much you're trying sincerely or not. But what can I do if I don't get that? I have to try at least. Now here you are missing the whole point. You're coming back. Let's put this in a further. If you're trying to be that, you cannot think to come back. You see the point. If you're trying to think about that and meditate, just do that. I'm trying, but then, you know, I'd come back to do this and do that. Now, the point is not coming back to do duties or not. That's the material point itself. You have to do your duties anyway. But that's not what is dragging you down. It's again me and you which is dragging us down, back to what I want to be. We give consolations because I have to do this, and I have to achieve this, I have to go there. But it's I behind all those statements. You're not doing for those things, but for you. Every time you are blocking yourself, hanging yourself up and down and bringing it back. Therefore the descent of the grace remains hidden. Your consciousness, therefore awakening, remains closed up. Even if ego thinks, oh, nowadays I'm understanding better, I think I awaken. Am I not awakening little by little? I say, sure, sometimes, yeah, but you are again falling asleep. You know, it does not call awakening. But isn't it gradual, step by step? I say, yeah, the way you are using the language, you are creating your life. That's the way you are creating it. You are establishing that way. You are assuming, or you are believing that your life patterns are just true. You had to fulfill those, isn't it? You pay importance to those being true, being realistic. Therefore, we are trying to do little bit of this, little bit of this. So that's, you know, kind of compromise. One day, this will be gone, that will be achieved, isn't it? Who is making those patterns anyway? Isn't it you and me again? Who's charting out all this journey? In whichever now thoughts you go, whichever, millions of thoughts and actions, who's charting the course? Well, meaning or bad meaning? Sad or happy? Who's doing all this? You may say karma, samskara, path, this. Okay, after 5 years I plan already, then I'll be free and I'll do this and that. Who is charting that blueprint? Who has told you to draw the lines that way? Except you.

acting you, actually. You're trying to be you. I'm there, though, but you. The underlying you is everywhere. And that's the crux of the whole matter. That's the root. As Sage said, that's the root ignorance. That the root cause of illusion or ignorance, there's a root cause, what we call ego, of course, is the only block. No other blocks are really true enough. All of the hang-ups, blocks, resistances and reservations and whatever are null and void if this you agree with as a root cause. That's the only cause. If that is removed or that's gone, other blocks, hang-ups automatically go. They just vanish like any other maya will be or any other illusion will be. Question has come up since ages, but it's difficult to be on that one point for long. Therefore, it's okay, practice. The mind creates its own course, you see. If you don't make it easy and difficult thinking, and be on that. I'm trying to know. Then if you're trying to, then you're other side too. You want to get it. And that will be true enjoyment. That will be true joy. That will be true love. That will be true wisdom. And you be you true self. You are the wise one. It's not something that your ignorance and ego will be killed so the wisdom and light are born. That's not the way. Tat tuam asi. Be still and know. When you're still, no vibrations, no inner patterns, you are in utter silence, you be you. Actual divine, actual that. And know that knowledge of wisdom is synonymous with that. When you are still, you are nothing, no? You see the point? When even iota, very one decimal, 100th, 1,000,000th part of it, you be something rather than still, you disturb your stillness. Or put it, if I has to exist, aham brahma asmi, me, I am that, I am the truth, I am the reality. Beyond that. You are not fighting the ego, exist or not exist, ego, you are not talking about any philosophy, any scholarship. It just doesn't exist. Philosophy, scholarship is just intellectual enjoyment, that's all. They well mean, though, but if they truly meant it, they won't write encyclopedias about it. All the scholarship and philosophy is the intellectual gymnasium, or they call it intellectual enjoyment. Well meaning, who created skepticism actually in the first place? Do you know? It may be horrible words, but let me say it. Who created, or what created the skepticism is rationality. Think it over. Therefore, to be irrational is not the solution. Something you don't have to think about, that's all. You don't have to be irrational or unreasonable about matters. But so long you're applying those rationality and reasoning, you'll be skeptical. If not overtly, underneath you will be. Skepticism is not a genuine virtue. It's another fallacy. It's another slipping off. In the name of true independence of reasoning and thinking, as if skepticism will reach you to God, or skepticism will reach you to be enlightened, it doesn't. It's just a negation. It's another negation. It's a destruction rather than construction at all. It has very pious synonymous terms for it, calling freedom of thought. God bless the freedom of thought, but that doesn't give enlightenment. To avoid all these pairs of opposites,
And not even think that or this, for or against. Just be on that. Now when you come down, you give a language. That's true devotion, we call it. Just be there, okay. Names, faith and devotion. What can I do? I sit in meditation, many memories come. All that is yours, blueprint. You have done that. All actions and thoughts come to your memories, good and bad, what you have created. So then question, how can I meditate? Okay, we said take this stone and just look at it, or a candle, or a flame, or this picture. Nothing wrong with those, okay? But that's the way process goes. So mind replaces those objects, that's all. Mind just replaces those worldly objects by the religious objects, isn't it? Nothing wrong again, that's fine. But it's still mind that's there. But still ego is there, it's religious, that's all. It's philanthropist ego, it's a charitable ego, it is our bad ego, or selfish ego, or whatever. When you get the bad side, selfish, evil, wicked, all that kind of jealous, competitive, then ego gets heavier, burdened. When you get pious, religious, charitable, friendship, and so on, ego gets lighter simply. It exists so, but it gets lighter. That's why the language, come ye who are heavy laden and find peace or rest, whatever. So it's something to enlighten the ego, we give the pious wishes, the virtuous deeds, and so on. But even ultimately, that has to be transcended. Now this is a gradual process. But if you're on shortcut, good or bad, worry or happiness, beyond that. As Vivekananda used to say, I am Shiva, that's all. If people call it blasphemy, say, I am Shiva. That is, your true self, I am that. Not go on trumpeting or rather blowing the trumpet about it, but there are two, therefore. One is a process called gradual, and there's lightning flash type thing. Depends which one you choose. The very objects of happiness, joy, peace you want, the satisfaction, love, wisdom, very thing you will be. As a matter of fact, there are Sanskrit aphorisms and aphorisms after in Vedas about it. Brahmanandam, param sukadam, kevalam jnanamurti. That I am the wisdom, I am the bliss, I am Brahma, I am the truth, I am the reality. First you try to achieve that, but you are that. There are two things. Paramasukhadam, supreme comfort I am. Paramananda, I am the joy of my reality. Kevalam, only absolute jnanamurti, the image of wisdom. And so on, there are so many. Dandvatitam, I transcend the dualism. Gagana sadrishyam, I am like the sky open and vast. Where is the talk of ego? You don't understand what I mean. You need to fight with the ego, it just doesn't exist. Tattva mashadi lakshyam, the goal of every practice, I am. And so on. There are so many about. So whenever, now come to the worldly, if you call it worldly things. Enjoyment of food for the palate, music for the ears and the soul, the visual arts and images for the eyes and touch for the feather, flowers, perfumes, and so on. Come to that. This application in, now assume we all are realized here now. Okay. Let's use your imagination at least. Now, what do we do? You're smelling a flower, enjoying a very nice smell. What a beautiful perfume, your senses through ear to the mind gets refreshed. You like it. You want others to share with you. You call others, what a beautiful flower. And you give others to smell too. You're trying to share with others. Nothing wrong.
all the time, but behind you, you have a sense of enjoyment of the smell all the time. Let's assume now the other non-dualistic pattern. You're taking a flower smell, just you have that smell. Sense of enjoyment is lost, but you become that. You're one with it. There will be solution. You're not enjoying the smell anymore. You become the very fruit of it, the very joy of it. Take any example, even lesser than that, let's say enjoying the dish, food. Okay, we eat, the palate enjoys it. We like the dish. Oh, so very good. Thank you, honey. You prepared very well. Which cookbook is this? And so on. We discuss about it, and it should be discussed because you are sitting in the dining table. And you're enjoying, oh, beautiful, this. Oh, yeah, I feel good about it, and sense, taste, and so on. Now, all the time, though you wanted a good food, a good dish to eat, not only for your nourishment, but for your palate, enjoyment too. But believe me, when you're trying to now describe it, not only describe it, but when you're trying to really understand it as a backward, you're missing the very enjoyment you originally wanted behind it. Let's assume the other part now. You're eating and supposing perfectly cooked, very nice. At the most, if somebody asks, how is the dish? That's, you may say, it's fine. Now, but between you and your dish, you are having it what you wanted, and it's a nicely prepared dish. While eating, as if you're forgetting you're eating even, the sense of that enjoyment, the sense of the joy and the nourishment of it, it's just you are with it. You're identified in such a way there's no subject-object relationship between those two. It's non-dualistic approach, no doubt. But you are getting the satisfaction of all the gratifications you wanted. Whereas others will be dualistic gratification, missing, fleeting, and transitory, that you keep wanting them again. I'm trying to keep mind on that non-dualistic approach. Now, once you think that way, you're missing it. Let's say Brahma sitting on your table, dining table, or in the flower, or in the music, or in your relationship. Brahma, the ultimate reality, substance, the truth, our God. Just beyond that. Even the philosophy, therefore, no doubt, no suspicion, no reservation, no resistance, no this, even doesn't exist. It's very simple. By philosophizing backward and trying to understand backward what you might have fleshly experienced, you're avoiding it. I used to say many years back, we do confirm, recognize certain truths by our own talks even, many times. Whenever we end it there, we started with but and if, always. I know God is the only true sense, but you'll say always. I know joy is within, wisdom is within, God lives within everybody. I know, but I know I would have it if I had it, such and such thing. Always we reject as if that, but by buts and ifs, or by tryings and not tryings, both ways, carry both ways, negative, positive, push. You see, therefore, the thing is not itself difficult and complex. It's our own avoidance, our own rejecting, our own resistance, our own doubting, our own feeling infirm or kind of incapable or disbelieving ourselves that we are always the same thing we could have instantly. I'm using word very consciously, the word instantly.
It doesn't take time to wake. While you're sleeping, it takes time. It's not jugglery of words, just see the beauty of the language itself. When you awaken is a flash, it's only when sleeping the time exists. And so does this space exist. And that's what they call philosophically, you be one with that. You merge into the Lord, you surrender unto the feet of the Lord. All that then comes later on as a philosophy. Or many say, like, know thyself what you are, then you will get all the answers. And that's true too. That's further than philosophizing. If you're trying to know who you are, other things really don't matter. We all are built on the edifice of you. You're the main idol of your whole life patterns. Everything else to be understood is because of you. You see the point? So if you know yourself, all other things just vanish. Already you know them. That's why they say, if you know yourself, you know everything. All those things are to be understood and experienced only because you have not known yourself. Therefore, those enigmas exist as questions. If you knew yourself, no question exists. That's guaranteed. Because all those details or existence upon the edifice of you or me. If you've known yourself, or if you're yourself surrender or taking refuge unto the Lord, and Lord exists, all those questions which are tied up with you fall off. So therefore, any amount of answers to any amount of questions never finish questions and answers in the world. Never would. And that's the meaning. What is being is still, therefore. There are no questions and answers either. If you had when 1 or 10 questions and 10 answers, you couldn't be still. You know that very well. That's why the meditation is a kind of stage to let you know that you are not still. If you were still, you would not meditate even. Or, goal of meditation is to be still. Once you achieve stillness, everything ends. Stillness is not a dead thing, it's awareness, it's very consciousness. When you're still, you're conscious, you're awakened, you see. You're a seer. Is your self-created, my self-created ignorance of me? If I like it, that's fine, but when I don't like it, then what? What is the solution? When you're happy, that's fine, okay, let it go. But when you're not, then what? When you're thumping around happily, no problems, fine. But when you have problems, then what? When everybody praising you are giving you a good time, you know, that's fine, you'll be on your ego trips. But when others are giving you a hard time, and things are not going according to your wishes, then what? So long your body was a good friend giving you enjoyments and have gratifications, good. But when the body gets ailing or infirm or something weaker, then what? Vedic sages call it by one name, Shithila. Is antithesis of being still. Shithila is meaning totally drowsy, dropping dead as it can, you know, into your lethargy, into your inert nature. That's Shithila. There are no more awake to give you enjoyment even. Is antithesis of being still very aware and conscious and alive and therefore satisfied. So, is concentration, these are methods of course, meditation,
But whole idea is to bring you on that, on your God, on your light, on your goal. Even practice karmas, whatever. But ultimately, these are not what is helping us. Now, that may be a very crucial point for you. I'll say, therefore, practices and other things, therefore, not helping you, if I say, will be kind of like talking blasphemy or unbelievable. But look at what happens. When you're practicing and experiencing, and let's say at one point you're succeeding into becoming that, coming to the feet of the Lord, at that point you'll see these were not necessary. You did it because you had other things in pocket. These were not all necessary for this. These are only necessary for rubbish taking out, the earlier rubbish. These were only just a counter effect, as a counterbalancing. Till you get to that harmony and balance, and you become that, then all this good and bad just lose meaning. The earlier we thought these are helping us, true. They are helping us enlightening our mind only. They are helping us other practices to keep our hearts and minds purer, lighter, so that we could reach there. But when we reach, when we be that, you will instantly see, why didn't I do that very first step of the starting of my things? I could have done this with all the burden in my mind. I could have just laid it off and be there. But I didn't. I thought these good things will counter-effect the bad things or whatever. And therefore I did the same method you charted out. You see, the mind has its own way. What it thinks, it does that way. So it creates that way, saying as if that was meant for him to do. But that's exactly what you really plan out to do. If you're catching me. Afterwards, we may create any philosophy we want and make understandings and sharing. But ultimate be that. It doesn't depend upon any conditions, good or bad. There have been cases with a heavy laden dacoit, a robber, a murderer, or something like that. All of a sudden, not ordinarily, but there have been cases. All of a sudden, when the turnabout change happened, all of a sudden they became great saints. There are gradual processes too, but that goes through punishment, wrathful God, and so on and so forth. Or paying your dues back, you know, paying the price, and so there are methods again. But all that can be demolished, instant, being there. Surrender unto the feet of the Lord. That's called surrender. And the grace descends. Because if you reach the Most High, whatever your debit balance might be, will be wiped off. That is also in the language meeting, that surrender unto the Lord, whatever good or bad we may have. But if you are calculating and planning, I'm so bad, how can I, you know, go to God, or how can I do this? Then you are again planning your own blueprints. You're creating that. Oh, I wanted to have some peace of mind before I, you know, come to you. You didn't have peace of mind because you didn't come. It's a mind which plays its own methods. Oh, I don't want to trouble you, Lord, as if God could be troubled in the first place. I want to come and help you, as if God needed the help from us. What? I mean, let's fool around a little bit. If this was not so instant and flesh, not so always available, all-pervading, eternally, infinitely, my talk would be made. The light being all-pervading, God within everyone, at all times, under any conditions, and available at any time, any space, then, by its own logic, is very simple, very abundant, and very easy. By any other method, you are making it difficult, unapproachable, unassailable, unrealizable.

don't. And so on. Don't we, in this very same breath, cancelling the same thing we are wishing? Our next breath, at least. Cancelling the next better thing I'm asserting I want. And this is how mind does always. This has been also philosophically called hide and seek method. We're seeking and we're hiding at the same time. Don't we try to reveal at the same time we have fear somebody taking advantage of us for hiding back? Why would it be so? If you're revealing, just reveal. Or would it not be, therefore, if you're afraid or fear of somebody taking advantage, isn't it you are revealing yourself that you have done the same things, taking advantage of those who revealed unto you? Search your minds and hearts. Why would you otherwise fear? Those who are not taking advantage of others, I'm sure they will never be afraid of revealing. And that is in philosophical language we call simplicity of heart, or childlike innocence. When child gets cunning and clever, it hides too. But so long he's innocent, doesn't bother whom he's telling things. He'll bring his ruby out to give to the guest, not give, at least show my mom has given it to me. And if the guest is fine, he'll say, well, don't bring it up. But if he is selfish, he'll take it and give her some glass marble to him instead. And child will be happy anyway. Because he's innocent. Revelation, therefore, I use the word, normal word would be exposing. Revelation, therefore, has to be fearless. So you don't get revelations. In other words, there's to be guileless. It has to be very innocent. Then only you can be that. Blessed are they who are childlike simple. They shall see God. It's perfect truth. It's revelation. Simple heart will not caricature, cunning, clever, plan, whatever. It won't. It can sound stupid to the worldliness, but that's the way. If supposing you become stupid because you're simple-hearted and therefore somebody took advantage, okay, but you want to be that, no? What are you going to lose anyway in the ultimate sense? But should we be stupid in the world? No. We are already stupid. We're not going to be. We are simply saying this in order to avoid again. In order not to be stupid, let us sacrifice reaching God, no? Forgetting we are already stupid. Well, it's not the word Vedas have used. Vedas have used the word ignorant. But ignorant one is stupid, no? He cannot be wise, is it? Only we say, do you want us to be stupid in the world? I said, no, you already are. I'm just trying to tell you, don't be stupid. Or let's ask the counter question. What have you gained by being wise in the world anyway? What have you gained? Come on, let's write down into a certain index. What have you gained it by being clever in the world? But the fact is, even in spite of assuming that we're right by being not stupid and more practical in the world, assume that is correct statement. Let's put that away then. Even then, why do they worship those ones who are simple and innocent and non-practical in the world? You see my point? Somewhere some kind of wrong has been. Why do we worship and idolize those who are really simple, innocent and so-called non-practical in the world actually? Not only so, probably majority of them, such souls were renunciates actually. Why do we worship them? They didn't possess in the most of the cases. Meaning we are worshipping the ideas we think they are stupid in the world for us. Isn't it?

0: Ultimately, therefore, we again come in a humanity sake, again to the words of the prophets, what Jesus, Buddha, Krishna, and they taught. Those are ultimate salvations. Any other wisdom below it in philosophies and politics or whatever are going to prove wrong. Always. Any commercial values, political values, religious even values, and even ethical in a sense. All the, not ethics as we mean by spirituality, but as the normal person speaks of, ultimately will fall flat before the wisdom of those prophets. Those are salvations which we may feel is not practical for us. But the problem is we are worshipping the same idols we think they were not practical about. By this, therefore, we are really giving a proof that that's true. What we call practical here is something mundane, something material, something not right with them. By the way, so much problems out of commerce and politics, whether it's pollution or whatever it is. The fact remains, therefore, the truth is truth. But we have no courage to be that. We have no that abandonment to be that. We don't let go in a self-release to be that, without back thought, after thought, and so on. Which we call back thought, after thought, practical thoughts, though. They're thinking about sharing, less debate. But all the time we're avoiding the very fact and truth, the reality. That release, that abandonment. Again, let's take example, like music you're saying. When you're listening, you just abandon, abandonment, you release yourself, being that. You see the joy of it. But if you're thinking about, unless the singer or the player goes out of tune or note in such a way that breaks your concentration, you know, sometimes they, instead of one note, they place the finger on the other, then you get shocked to come out, you know, out of tune. And you look at this player or singer, you know what he's doing. Then your reverie is disturbed, of course. But that's the fault of the musician. But so long the music is going well, devotional music, chanting, whatever, or whatever, flower, relationship, whatever, if you're abandoning yourself into release, what we call being open, without back or after my thoughts. In that you right away instantly feel joy. These are instant things. You'll be joyful. They're not gradual trying to achieve happiness. Those are easy, instant, always available at any time, without process even. Your mind and thoughts and actions might pull you back. Now, then we say practice. Because you are bringing the if. What if my thoughts pull me down? When you're creating that, now your mind wants suggestions. Then you need counseling. Who told? Somebody told Jesus, no? That you are the greatest counselor we have seen. But others reviled him. Others didn't take him that way. Many, they didn't. Even though he said, I am the way, the truth, the beauty, or no, beauty he didn't say. The truth, the way, and the life. And so as Buddha said in many ways, so as Krishna said in many ways, so as any other holy people have said. When you create but and if, you are avoiding it. You're rejecting the very idea you wanted, that's the next breath. You are creating your own self-doubts. Your self-avoidance, resistance, you're creating right away. World is symbolic, life is symbolic. Our experiences are symbolic, simply to cultivate something in our mind to get it up. And that gradual process of the mind could take 1 year, 10 years, 10 lives. Depends upon who. I even heard in earlier years some people saying, devotees, and I don't think that we had ashram, that if God will wish, He'll give me the vision. It's up to His will after all. It doesn't work that way, boy. You don't want to do anything, and he should do and come be with you, one or what? God should just try to be one with you and me. It's not something which God won't want. To be one with God, why he would reject it? If you have no backdoor reservation, buts and ifs and resistance or whatever, he's waiting for that only, no? To be your true self, to be that, you have to be that. To make it a simpler, rather, not simpler, say easier language for you, you have to be that, you have to try to be that. Just a language. By not being what we are. Then what follows is next. But that's not the planning, pre-planning earlier. There's no statistics about it. What will happen next? No, that's not the question. It won't exist even, that question, when you be that. That would be light, the Brahma, the consciousness, the God, the truth, the reality, the nameless one. The life will end, well, we can have the life will end, but it will be divine life. It won't be as it is, that's sure, we don't want it. We don't like the rusted nails and bending hooks and nuts and bolts. You think we came here just for the saw machine? People existed when cars didn't exist. Why do we think that we cannot exist without certain things? There are basic needs, I agree. Those we have to have. Like food, water, oxygen, that's true. And some medication. But it's not that we could not exist without so many things easily. Not that we should discard those things. What I mean to say is the mind has not to depend upon these things, that's all. Life will change, it will be divine life. Whatever we'll have. Satisfactory. But if mind is planning his own ways, now naturally you're avoiding that. I'm not therefore giving up myself unto that totally. If I exist, I won't be that. I cannot reside at the feet of the Lord if I exist as myself. I can assume to be God's devotee and then do for him, but that is self-deception, I tell you frankly. Frankly. Is a self-deception, because I'm doing really for myself. If I were to do for God, I would not exist. Why should I? I would be as a doer, as an instrument of Lord's. That would be the only existence. As an instrument of the Lord. Not for me, but for him, for his work. Now this is called dualistic path, of course. First instant one is non-dualistic. In that is a perfect release. And dualism is the same thing, though. When you love the Lord and be at His feet and abandon yourself, reach that oneness with the Lord. That gives you perfect wisdom and pure joy of it. Even ego you don't worry about, actually. It doesn't exist that time. We too much caricature ego and fight with or analyze it, only because we just exist with it. The more you are giving importance to ego by any means, by making it exist thickly, that self-abandonment, they call it, what is achieved in superconsciousness. Even I'm tempted to say try it, but I know that's not a real right language. It's faulty. Don't try it. Just be that.
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drag in the trash. How do we then, most of the time and energy we spend in the trash? Now, when I'm saying trash, please don't think that I'm just kind of dark about things of the world. On the contrary, if you remember me very well, that we could make our life on earth, in the world, the same as it is in the heaven, so on the earth. So I'm not saying the trash is just whatever else is. I'm simply saying that whatever else we make a trash, not that it is a trash. We could make that love of God, light and sweetness in our life and world, and then it won't be a trash. When I said, is anything more sweeter than this, I simply meant the way we have done otherwise. It doesn't have to be that way. And there's a sublime moment of our experience possible to us. Why we don't hatch upon that idea all the time till it sprouts? No, sprouts are what you say. After hatching, what happens? I mean, that doesn't be a sprout. What does it happen? I'm sorry. My English is defective. But you understand the idea what I mean. I may be right in some other dimension. By hatching it sprouts. It could be. Why not?

0: And that doesn't cancel working. You know, work you can do it still with the love of God in heart, the light shining in. You could still work. You could still cook. You could still relate to people. You could still go here and there. You could still do your duties and accomplish whatever you want to. But that sublimity of experience, the sweetness of God's love and the joy of the light, what is higher than that? Can anybody? I'm not challenging, but it's my humble experience of that nothing is greater than that, higher than that. What are we clinging to then? What we might, for the time being, call as trash? What makes you to cling to it? I'm not going to liberate everyone just now, though, because you stand for the obvious reason, and that it will end yet. What makes us to cling then to something which has no that quality of sublimity, sweetness, the love, the light, the joy?
1: I don't know, I've been asking myself that ever since I met you.
0: Did you get any answer so far?
1: You give it to me, I just don't listen to them.
0: Which one?
1: Just do it.
0: But you agree in principle, though.
1: Oh, absolutely.
0: Good. Let's dwell upon that. That when we meditate upon the light, it shall be light. What more technique you need? The way you meditate, that's the way it creates. I won't say try to dwell upon, just dwell upon that, and light shall shine. It's just magic. That is a formula by itself. We shouldn't forget this. But when the mind is occupied with so many things and goes on its own, light cannot shine by accident. By accident, shock is born. By accident meaning shock. But light shines not by shock or by accident, but by dwelling upon it. Whenever the mind goes to the things, just remind yourself, let there be light. The light may not be at your command at this moment right away, but when you go on doing that, you'll have a command over the light. When you shall say, let there be light, and there will be light, as God said. And that's within you, but within you in the sense, that's one with you. The remedy of darkness or dirtiness or uncleanness is cleanliness. Not the meditation upon the unclean. When it's unclean, you clean it. When it's dirty, you clean it, wash it. That's a remedy. When it's darkness, you bring in the light. When there's a disturbance in mind, bring peace. And so on. There's no other remedy, it's a formula. And light shall give you joy. It won't be boring. Dwell upon jealousy, dwell upon ickiness, dwell upon craziness, dwell upon whatever. And it shall be so. As it has been. The proof. Concentrate upon ickiness, thou shalt be icky. And if thou hast chosen thine own freedom that way, thou shalt become a soul. What else will be the truth then, if it doesn't become what you create? What else the truth should be defined? I'm trying to concentrate. No, I'm trying to make you transcend these so-called now techniques and philosophies. They did their job. They're right. They were right. Nothing against anything. Let's transcend these things. I'm trying to concentrate. Looks 19th century, 18th century statement to me. Don't try to concentrate at all. Forget about concentration. Don't even think that you're trying to concentrate. Just be on one thing. Meditate upon the light. Remember the light. I'm trying to mind takes away. Don't say that. The time you're saying this, you're giving the mind a leverage to be weak. I repeat. The time you're saying, I'm trying to concentrate, but mind is disturbed, mind goes away to explain other things, you are giving the looseness to mind to behave so. Then you're trying to concentrate. It'll take you 30 years, even more. The results may not be encouraging. Exceptions abound. Whenever mind is gone to other 10, 20 things, remember the light. Dwell upon the mind. If the mind is scattering, even don't complain about it. When you begin to complain about something not happening and helplessness, you are allowing the mind to be so. Please concentrate. I'm not teaching positive thinking at all, but the primitive pure method, if you call it a method, whereby the obstacles do not exist unless you give the leverage to them. Unless you give the existence to your hindrances, they do not exist. You're releasing. We give credence to the obstacles because underneath in subconscious we feel that is a reality. Because we feel and believe that obstacles are real, that they exist even if you are trying to concentrate and avoid your mind from those disturbances. The exercise has always proved futile. My jump is, don't complain about those things. Don't give credence to those things. Dwell upon the light. And those things will prove fictitious. They aren't obstacles. Don't even use positive thinking, there aren't obstacles, so they will be removed. No. So long you're repeating that my obstacles, hindrances have no existence, and you're going on self-suggesting in this positive manner, you are giving them underneath the reality and existence. Please understand my psychology. You no need to. If you're God, if you're light, what else could be more powerful than that? If anything has more power than the sublimity and sweetness of God's love and joy of light, is only because positively or negatively you're dwelling upon the other thing. Even if you're denying and suggesting positive thinking to yourself, underneath you are giving the existence because you are complaining or talking about it. Isn't kind of negative auto-suggestion? Therefore, the most sublime, nothing dearer to them, this the most sublime moment of God's love and the joy of light, if you dwell upon it. Therefore, I asked you a question, is anything dearer than this? If not, why are you giving importance to those things? Oh, my mind was a holocaust last night. I said, don't kind of try to remember it. Okay, if it was, it was. Don't complain and, you know. You are giving it existence by kind of making it seem like history. You see the point now. I'll prove to you nothing is more dear than God's love and the joy of light. And if it is so, why can't you dwell on that? Oh, I'm trying to. Yes, you try to. Don't complain about the other side. Try to forget the other thing, okay? That's a remedy I'm talking. It's not an escapism. I'll open that point. Those who might think it is an escapism because we are not being practical about thinking what is obsessing my mind, no? And what is obsessing mind dwelling upon that is going to remedy it? I can challenge all the psychologists about it. It's not a remedy. Narcotics and tranquilizers are not a remedy either. They just put you in sleep. They might be time factor relief, kind of temporary relief. That's okay. Is that a remedy? By tackling the obsessing points in your mind, tell me one example on earth, helped by the psychologists or not, who have solved those problems. Or if solved, if they have not created other problems by the same phenomena. If you keep that stinking water on and on, how many mosquitoes you are going to kill? If the stinking is water, is there remedy about killing certain 1 million mosquitoes? It's not a remedy. After a few days, again, it's full. The whole stinking water has to be cleaned and just or thrown away. If that is so, are you going to dwell upon the stinking water so that mosquitoes will fly away? Are you going to concentrate upon the disturbances of mind, the real obstacles, and then solve them? This is a very age-old, very simple maxim. Darkness goes away by bringing in light. Nothing else works. What else you are trying to work, you are just perpetuating it. If anybody has a different answer from it, therefore let go. Now you understand the meaning of let go. When you don't let go, you're trying to dwell upon that to solve it. You're just perpetuating and persisting into that memory, negatively or positively. Either way, it is sticking water. A release is to bring in not only positive thinking. This is not positive thinking. This is the remedy, the solution. That those who love God, those who want to see light, they remember the Lord. They meditate upon the light. Else, whatever disturbs and comes, let it come, let it go. Don't try to solve other way. If mosquitoes are sitting on sticking water, a certain small pool, that's enough, you know. Yeah. And you are sitting at the bank of the small pool looking at that abstract art of mosquitoes formulating patterns on the water and trying to count those mosquitoes. Okay. And then the length and breadth and size of pattern, you take a photograph and then try to analyze when they came here, how many eggs were hatched by how many mosquitoes, what will be the lifespan of these mosquitoes, and when they shall come, which time they come more and which time are less populated, and then which time they are the worst position and which time they don't bother, and you know, and then you call your friends and have a potluck around it. And trying to share with each other the pattern and life and nature and characteristics and number of those mosquitoes. And then sympathize with each other and then and then open the hospital for mosquito bitten patients. And to, near about that there's an outdoor educational classroom where you educate how to save yourself from mosquitoes. You still have the full knowledge of that phenomena. And so on, and children grow around it, and they get used to it, and then they have to live with it. And everybody's like that. Then we learn this is the way the world is, mosquito pool, and we live around it. And that's it, that's a reality now. I said, do you ever remember water could be very fresh and clean? 1 million years later, we come to this one awakening, the water could be clean. It could be fresh, right as it comes down from the peaks of the mountains, in a beautiful way and flows like the Ganges. When you want the fresh air again and that memory comes back, are you going to still dwell upon the pool and the mosquitoes and make a history and remember all its disturbing values called practical values? What solves? What works really? Bringing in fresh water. Doesn't solve everything? All that history, pattern, art, and philosophy about all that phenomena has any value compared to the fresh water? This is how it works. If there's nothing dearer, nothing more sublime than the sweetest moment when you feel love for God and the joy of light, that one formula works. Let us be on earth as God is in the heaven. This will take away your complaints. Don't suppress complaints, but there's a stage where you don't complain, where you don't have to be icky. Unless you have grown in such a dearness with that mosquito-filled pool that you can't live without it even if you don't like it. That's a pity of human frailties. Now what do you call that?
1: Frailties.
0: Frailties, I'm sorry. Frailties would be okay too. There's a weakness of human nature, a kind of weak corner in the human nature. We're not living with it even if we don't like it. Even if it's not the sweetest, even if it's not the most lightful and joyful, living with it, then we create the philosophy of toleration and patience in the sense that, you know, how much I'm tolerating, I'm sacrificing. We create all this kind of philosophy on the weak point of human nature, that we have to carry on with the thing we don't like, it still hurts, when there's the most sublime moment which we could reach. Somehow this attraction to clinginess of something we had to live with. We may call it duty, we may call it responsibilities. I don't understand that if we have no duty and responsibility to God's love or to the light, the source we are born from, we have no duty toward it. We are not obliged to at all our source. And that doesn't matter the most. And once we get there, everything else is actually justified, actually fulfilled, rather than taken away. The world is full with light, you'll see this. Everywhere you go, there's joy. But this sublimity, first you have to realize. Vedas have not said within you. I'm not following the Vedas because they are Vedas, but because to me that's the truth, that's all. They've said, meditate and realize. They've not said, meditate within you and realize within you. Within you sounds philosophically very nice, but realistically is a myth. If unconditionally and unrestrictedly you meditate upon light, there's nothing which can prevent it from happening. See the point? As soon as you add anything to it, it obstructs. Any, but, if, within, whereas, whereabout, just as, such will be, will obstruct it. When you say, I love God, that's it. When you say, let there be light, wait, and it shall shine. If mind does disturb, if thoughts come, as you understand it does, don't complain about that. Let them come, let them go, let them happen, let them not happen. Just don't make history about it. Don't analyze it even now. Many psychologists may differ with me, but that's the way I look at it. There's nothing else which shall remove the darkness but the light. Naturally, any analysis and dwelling upon other things of the mind just has no meaning. If it has meaning, it shall have it only. The valuation is practical from one angle, but there's no valuation at all to it from another angle. Don't try to concentrate. Don't say I'm trying to concentrate, because once you begin to concentrate, you are implying underneath, subconsciously, you're trying to make something which wasn't there. I repeat. Once you suggest to yourself that I am trying to meditate, I am trying to concentrate, or not trying is to, I am concentrating, I am implying something is not there, you are concentrating and therefore you shall make it. And that's a myth. Light is already there. It doesn't need concentration, it needs meditation. There's a difference in two words. Indian words are dharana and dhyana. Dharana is to hold on to. Trying to hold on to is concentration. And dhyana, meditation, is dwelling upon it. Does the hen try to hatch upon the egg? Does the mother bird sit upon her offspring eggs trying to do? She just sits. She just does it. That's meditation. So long you're trying to arrange the eggs and the hay around it and then arranging the angles and telescope where you should put your bottom on, you'll miss it. You have seen half an hour out of 1 hour, we waste only to arrange a proper position for the bottom to sit comfortably. Why it happens that way, do you know? You might say, I was not born in the East, I wasn't doing yoga, my mother didn't tell me to stand my head, I'm not used to it, this and you know. Give any number of excuses, the fact remains that open the Bible and what others did. You think Christ, when Jesus went into, or Moses went into the Mount Sinai or the desert or wherever, they just sat in lotus pasture and closed their eyes and meditated with the hands resting on the knees and two fingers touching each other. There's nothing wrong to do that. That's perfectly all right. But do you mean to say light only shines in a particular posture? And how many have not sat in that particular posture and did not see the light yet? I'm not against postures. I'm a lover of yoga practices, actually, tell you frankly. But how does the light shine? Half the life just wasting in arranging one posture in a particular way so the light could travel through. Probably the motive is sincere, but the efforts are not practical. What we need is something else. When your mind dwells upon that, whether you're walking, cooking, meditating, sitting, doing yoga, keep the mind on that one thing. That's it. If you have to arrange the posture for that, that may be because you might fall into sleep, so they say you suggested, if you have good posture, you won't fall down. They say don't meditate upon the sofa reclining because you might fall asleep. That's all. So they said, okay, sit erect in certain posture where you're comfortable, so that neither you fall nor you sleep. They didn't say that last line, but they implied it. It's for our safety. But what does make light shine? Not the posture, not the book, not the analysis, not the sharing, not the thinking, not trying even to understand. What solves is one thing. What solves the darkness? Just bringing in light. That solves. Remember this. It's only your meditation upon the light that light shines. All other things are intermediary. Do them, talk to them. I'm for yogic exercises, I'm telling frankly. But that doesn't mean that makes you qualified to see the light. Not the analysis of your disturbing mind. Not the sharing, not the understanding. But beyond it, when your heart is on the Lord, when you meditate upon the light, will solve all the problems. That when you believe and have faith that the whole sticking water you have to take out and mosquitoes will run away and clean it perfectly, put a fresh water and have some current in it coming and going so the water remains moving and fresh. But that, to take out that water and throw away, hurts everybody. They wouldn't mind keeping stinking water and go on spreading DDT on that. You will kill mosquitoes, but the water remains, that is stinking water. The clinginess, the attachment to the stagnated water of many things, attachments, greeds, possessiveness, wrong understanding, selfishness, whatnot. If those are things there, which light will shine? Where? We don't understand this, that whole, that dirty water has to be washed off. And that bad smell will come out of it first. That's hurting. Let it come out that way. The simple one formula, let me meditate upon the light and it shall shine. It will solve everything. Any child can do, any old man can do, any young person can do, any sinner can do. Any virtuous person can do. The virtuous people have difficulty about it. They're so good sometimes they don't think that they have to meditate upon the light. The bad people think they should, you know, purify, so they do more. And virtuous people have the ego of being good and they won't do because they're qualified as because already good. They both have difficulty this way, but both should do this. Good or bad, sinner or virtuous. Woman or man, old or young, child and father. If we think we have many duties and responsibilities, therefore we cannot meditate upon the light, sounds ridiculous even hearing. What's great about it? What is special time and energy you need to meditate upon the light when you have no duties and responsibilities and other engagements? While cooking, washing, walking, meditating, sleeping, lying down, just have one thing to remember, that's all. What extra time you need for that? Extra 1 hour, 2 hours, okay. Why any duties and responsibilities should obstruct? Let me tell you in a different way. We really don't get time, energy to make upon the light or God so much because our mind is dwelling upon many other things. That's where you waste your time and energy. And then you say, you have no time and energy left for this. Because all the time, mind is occupied with many other things. So much time and energy, you have to think about those things. And then if there's no time left, who's to blame? It's a kind of ridiculous formula, in a way. Because we have enough time for and energy left for dwelling upon disturbances of the mind. Upon the restlessness of the mind, upon excitement of the mind, upon jealousies of the mind, upon attachment and greed, we have a lot of time and energy. When it comes to meditate upon God and light, we seem to have no energy left in time. And then, therefore, no will probably to do that. Just calculate how much time and energy per day and night we dwell upon attachments, greeds, jealousies, and self-possession. How much time we get from where? That energy comes from where? How much time goes in ickiness, for example? How do you get that time? You'll see where our wastage is. We have valued this as stinking water and mosquitoes. It becomes practical. Save from that. How? Not dwelling upon that. That's all. Don't fight with it. Don't analyze the disturbance of your mind. Do it. If I prove wrong, you go to psychologist. I don't mind. Analyzing the stinking water and mosquitoes does not make the mosquitoes fly away. Everybody knows it. Nor it cleans the waters. Seek ye divine first, and everything else shall be added unto you. Though last line is not dear to me, everything else shall be added unto you. That's quite a bribe. Seek ye divine first. I would say even period after divine. Seek ye divine. That's meditation. Meditate upon the light. That's meditation. In first, I would not like to say, because it implies something next. It's kind of advaita, a non-dualistic approach. Where that's it, that's it, that's it. What next? No question. Whatever else may be will follow. This is the way yogis meditate. This is the way they realize. They dwell upon that, that alone. Dhiyo yo na prachodayat. Although even this formula applied in the worldly matters will work wonders, but I may not preach that. That automatically you will find out. In the worldly sense also, let's say you are a specialist, or you are a tabla player, or you are a doctor, or a grocer, or you are a teacher, psychologist, carpenter, contractor, plumber, whatever, artist. If you dwell upon that one thing you are doing in the while you're working, and nothing else, you'll accomplish the best. But that's not my area to preach, because that automatically takes care of it. If you're an astronomer, dwell upon that alone, you'll find more galaxies than the previous astronomers, because your concentration then automatically will penetrate further. But if you're trying to concentrate on further galaxies, you'll have headache. Just go deep in itself. Meditate upon that. That alone will give you the secrets further and further. That's the secret of even the greatest genius accomplishments. But start from the spiritual angle first. That when you meditate upon that alone. What next? Don't reply to yourself. What will happen if this is this, this is this, this is it? What happens next? Don't reply that question. One thing is that you don't know the reply. What will happen next? Second is unnecessary fear and anticipation. And third is itself an obstruction. So you won't realize anyway. If you are keeping the thought, what next, how what will happen after that, you are resisting the realization. Self a block. Therefore they said, meditate upon God, at the most, God alone. Advaita, the non-dualistic approach, is the right assumption. If you qualify the end by words before you realize, it forms a block by itself. Please consider upon these positions. If you are trying to love someone, let's say humanly, and you are planning after love, then what will happen? You won't have feelings for love, because it will be disaster. Because you are trying to, now see the precision, because you are trying to imagine after love is done, then what? You are implying thereby there is a period after that of no love. Come back to realization. If you are trying to imagine after realization or dwelling upon God and let there be light, then what? That means you are implying underneath that after that there is a period or a space left of no light. In other words, you are obstructing already your continuity of light. If there is an eternity in light and there is no obstruction and break in between, what next question is itself invalid? Therefore, those who are lovers of God, they are like moths on the flame. What becomes after moths get into the flame? You can't answer that, or it is obvious. They become fire, what else? That if you are trying to imagine with your three-dimensional mind something which is absolute and pervading, itself is an exercise in futility. Therefore, when you meditate upon the light, that's it. What next? Don't reply. It shall be revealed automatically, and you shall know. Now we don't know. On the top of that, we're trying to explain the absolute or understand God and His working. You see how the futile questions obsess our mind a lot of the time. Those who love God, they just do that. The moth which goes in the flame just does it. The honey bee, when it goes to the comb, just does it. What a beginner's thing, I'll go on storing the honey and man will come and take away from the box. So therefore let me not store the honey. Then the bee will never reach its own perfection. Because bee's perfection is in making honey. And does it. Doesn't then make a history. How many bottles will be made with

grows and you are there or not. Just allow it to happen that way. That's it, the way to live. So 1889, my father and grandfather together made this sapling into the land. And you know, it has grown and fathered children and grandchildren. They did. We are reaping the fruit. Okay, that's fine. But what does it matter? I mean, what does it matter? Which thing matters really? That fruit itself, no? Just teach it and that's that. Be happy about it. This is a way to live. How you shall live after you are enlightened. How your family will be, how your relatives will be. Actually, that's the only stage where you don't have to worry. And we worry about the thing, the stage which is worryless. You see, the futility of the question. The stage where you are all blissful, where you are joyful, where you are liberated, where you are all peaceful, we are all loving. We worry about that, what will become after that? There's no question there. It's a questionless stage, and therefore answerless. What if that stinking pool is clean and mosquito run away, then will it become what? I said, fresh water will be there. Oh, that's no fun. There's no history involved. Fresh water, just monotonous, boring. Now, fresh water is boring. Or stinking water is boring. Let's repeat it. Running fresh water in the river is boring. Or stinking, stagnated water is boring. Stagnant water is interesting only because a lot of garbage history in it. Of course, in garbage can there are more much variety than even in the fridge. That's true. We like that abstract art somehow. These are eyes and noses full, and when you open the fridge, no fun. It's just bland. This is a way of thinking. Where you employ your time and energy into something. So therefore trying to concentrate to me is no solution. I would say just be on it. If the mind falters from that, okay, just be on that. This is my answer. Why, how, but I don't think it has any validity. Okay, the mind is getting distracted and going away to other things. Okay, fine. Just again meditate upon your Lord. So that's all. I had one interview some months back, and she had high hopes, you know, and had thought and thought and heard much about me that I'm a very great man, and here's a kind of luck we have and blessed thing that we are able to see him, you know, with these naked eyes, which I think are blind eyes, but however. And she had even kind of had inferiority complex that I won't give her interview, you know, she being a sinner and such a person who doesn't do any practices. And here is a great man who comes once in every age, you know, and how shall I get interview? And however, she was surprised that she got the interview. And I was surprised that she was so fortunate. What to do? You play with as they play. I mean, what can I do? And she came and she had already said to my temporary appointed secretary, you know, when I have no secretary, I appoint someone for the time being and tell them that it's secretary. And next moment I rebuke that secretary very hard. However, that lady came and sat down with me in an interview and she said, I want to, no, she had said on the phone she wanted initiation. I said, that I'll consider. Okay. So when she came and she had one or two questions and those were finished like business, she took out the paper pencil she had written about and began to say questions while looking at the book and I was replying. And she had a lot of questions but all finished in within about 2-3 minutes. she said, I want to be initiated. So I said, well, this is your first meeting, so we'll see how our, you know, love grows, you know, between you and me. Let's kind of give a trial base. And so then if you still want it, you know, we'll make it flourish. And

No, I'm decided. I say, I'm not decided yet. And she said, why, you know everything I believe and you are not decided. You can, you see through, and why can't you say yes or no? I said, well, I wish I could say it frankly. I said, he said, well, you can. I said, I mean, you are not ready. Well, I said, no. I said, well, you said it, but underneath there I'm feeling some kind of hesitations and reservations and so on. And it's better. I'm not rejecting you. I'll still guide you. I'll help you. And wherever need be, I'll kind of share with you. But let's not decide a commitment. He said, no, but no. She got very disappointed, you know. She had come with high hopes and emotions. Okay, ultimately, in that very moment, I said, okay, I'll initiate you. And she said, you said, we'll wait? I said, we waited, no? She said, what do you mean? I said, I was preparing you. And now you seem to be prepared. You could have taken 100 years, but you just took in a few seconds, so that's okay with me. Time flies in no time. No, then she got really serious, you know. She thought I'm going to kind of machine gun her or something. And she sat like this and looking, you know, something's going to happen. I knew that she had high hopes that I'm going to show magics or some kind of occult power, some kind of proof that, you know, initiated her. And so I told her one or two things a simple way, then met up on this or something I said, and I was going to give her a mantra actually. And two or three sentences I spoke to her, and I kept quiet. And she looked at me, said, that's all? She said, my God. I said, this is what I was telling you already. I gave you everything in these two, three sentences, and you have said, that's all? What else do you want? You know, the mind getting already habituated to interesting garbage, and if you don't give that way, then that's all. Just fresh water. If I put cockroaches and mosquitoes and worms in it and get an interesting abstract art glass, you probably like it and trying to drink it. My Gurudev gave it. And if he gives you fresh water glass, that's all. Unless you put some brandy whiskey or kind of Coca-Cola or something to make it interesting, is a different point. If something is straight, frank, and whatever is the simplest thing, sublime thing you give, that's all. I know, that's right, that's the truth, you know, but... And then I told that lady, okay, I'll give you mantra. And she got it straight again. She was expecting some miracle to happen. She didn't say that. I said, look, those things could happen too. But when you're expecting those most, at least they happen. You'd forget about these miracles. Don't you think you are here with me sitting and taking mantra from is a miracle? Why don't you see that way? Why it has to be a transistor and some kind of a pencil creation from the air? When factories can do that and produce the transistors and pencils, why do you need holy man to do that? And she got it straight, you know. Yeah, I understand you, I'm sorry. I said, now I'll give you the mantra. And she went in peace and all that, as you understand. I said, what more miracle do you want? If we begin to create all the rubbers and pencils and transistors and something like from nowhere, and other factories also doing, what is holiness about it? Holy man could do it, that's another problem. The question is that the necessary qualification or necessity even? That these things could happen, and some do that. What if somewhere from nowhere he just brought your earring or necklace and gave you? You'll be happy, Swamiji gave me. That's all, but necklace you could buy from a jeweler. Why holy people have to do that? Healing, I understand. That part only I understand, because that affects directly, you know, the body ailments and things that holy people heal. That I'm not against, because naturally that's a part of giving comfort and release, you know, bodily at least. So therefore healing is the only thing I could make an exception about it. But other jadus meaning magics and miracles, I don't understand. Why the holy people have to do that?
Why the mantra giving, initiating you to get you in peace and joy, release and liberation and light should be vitiated by any other miracles. Not that doing miracle itself is a sin, but what need it has there? You want your light, you want your peace, you want your joy, and you want your life sublime and kind of full and perfect. That's fine. What are a few pencils and rubbers and transistors have to do along with it? Unless ye see wonders, thee shall not believe, that's not a problem, but unless you won't believe till you see miracles, it's quite a different thing. That itself is out in Thomas anyway. But we have seen people seeing miracles even afterwards, again being doubtful. I've seen many like that, not in my own pattern, but in some of the holy people's patterns of our kings. That even then their doubts have not been mitigated, and those who are faithful, whether you show them miracles or not anyway. If you had to impress upon someone to show these miracles, whatever miracles be, then I don't think that being a good disciple. And I remember that lady was expecting much extraordinary to happen. And I played at the low key. And eventually brought her to that sublimity, to the humility, and to the relaxed position of going in peace. I said, now, if you are in peace, do whatever you want to do. Now, if you want to run about miracles and show miracles or see miracles, that's up to you. Miracles already are there. God has created sun, moon, all these planets, galaxies hanging without any pillars in the sky. To me, the greatest wonder. All these billions and billions of stars and galaxies without any pillars, without any cantilevers, without any nuts and bolts, standing and hurtling around in the space, and such heavy things with all of us sitting on it. That's not a miracle. What better miracles we could do or I could do? If I only produce one small transistor or a kind of ring from somewhere, is a great magic. Already is a magic, if you call it a magic. The sun is shining, its light goes into millions of miles everywhere, gives life. Which nuts, no nuts and bolts, which no seemingly visible supports. There are supports, but they are not visible. The laws, what you call. The laws of gravitation, the laws of magnetisms, the laws of finding the balance and position somewhere. Those laws are invisible. Those are what are actually working. And those are so subtle that they even don't look gross like Earth or a globe. The geological, these heavy stones, boulders, the mountains, water, weight of the water, even the weight of the wood, and all these things together, they seem more weighty than the laws which are finer, like gravitation, magnetism, electricity. But those laws, though, are very subtle, invisible. They could be kind of tested through machines. They don't seem heavier than the so-called boulders and wood and solids. But even then, the pull, the vibratory pull in those laws, the energy, in the magnetism, is so powerful that the so-called solid of the stone and wood, etc., the whole planet, can be manipulated by that power. This power of electricity, the magnetism, the gravitation, and so on, is a vibratory, very, very powerful in such a way that it can make solids dance according to its wishes. And that's the same phenomenon as working with your mind body. That your whole body is moving, eating, running, whatever it is doing, with a certain power within it. The power of magnetism, the gravitation, the electricity, whatever you call it, these laws. These laws are not just written words. These laws are vibratory energy forms
which have great manipulating power to move mountains, planets, galaxies, and solar systems. This again power of magnetism, gravitation, electricity, heat, motion, and so on, they're all based upon that one law. It's not called the law though, one principle called light. When you meditate upon light, what more miracle you could not do? You could move the solar systems and galaxies, and yogis do that. You need not believe this, but at least theoretically, you can understand it could work. The basic principle, the light, which governs these laws, and which laws in return govern all the other phenomena, including galaxies, moving around central nucleus galaxies, the planets moving around the sun, and solar systems moving around the center of the galaxy, and the galaxies moving around some other galaxies, and so on, and universes revolving around the universe, central universe, and then all together again, combination of millions of universes revolving around something, you know, we call God. Now please understand. Don't fight for God's name alone. Churches and temples. He's the centers of millions and millions of universes hovering around him. And that light alone is the center and nucleus of all other phenomena, and the universes and universes revolving around it. When we say meditate upon the light, it's not a joke. It's not just in what? It's not that's it. I didn't tell all these things to that lady, I just told her, ma'am, do it and see if something happens. If not, come to me, I'll show magic and be then happy with the pencil sharpener and rubber and a pencil and a piece of drawing paper. And be a draftsman. We have a low view of miracles even. We look to the sky in the night and see just these galaxies and stars and planets and how they have no support and standing. That alone will make us humble, close the eyes and meditate upon the Lord. That these are not just one universe, there is no conception where universe ends. But if there is a conception or some finding by the astronomers, then again they find universes and universes, and then there's no end to that either. The more you grow into it, the more it just is unfathomable. One galaxy alone is just, we won't finish in our lifetime. Solar system we might. And again, this solar system, then galaxy, then universes, millions and millions, and there's no end. And again, of that, there's a center somewhere. That center, I'm telling you to meditate upon. Where is the dross of mind even valuable? What which other miracles could not or would not happen if we do this? What are you going to lose when you're transcending the universes to meditate upon the Lord? What are you going to lose? Was it this your kingdom? Are these universes, the world, or whatever is your kingdom? The one who created. They are his anyway. What are you going to lose? So the question is invalid anyway. And that light is not only that center of the universes, but the center of your being too. Center of your being. I don't say light is within you. That I've said many times. But I won't know. The center of your being. Your being is wherever it ends. Whether it ends in 6 feet by 2 feet, or ends into the billions and billions of light years of universes. Your being depends where you extend. Light is the center of your being. Meditate upon that light. There's nothing you will lose, there's nothing to lose. Fear is there.
always, because it is fear, which means because it's something fictitious. You will fear so long you are thinking fictitiously. If you start from the wrong assumption, you are bound to fear. Fear is associated with ignorance, not with wisdom. If you start from the right assumption, you won't fear. Start from wrong fictitiously, you'll fear. The fear itself is a proof that you are not right. The anxiety, the fear of loss, the fear of separation, the fear of missing, and so on, are all these because of wrong assumptions and wrong thinking, forgetting that you are the light. When you are the light, what do you fear? Seek that and be free. Fear is antagonistic to freedom. So it is the source of all happening. If the source of all creation is the source of all what you even may term miracles. My own job is how to bring the mind to peace, first, to make it relax and see it clear. Then still, if you want to see or show the miracles, that's your freedom. Few more marbles you'll create, few more transistors. What else? Few more bridges, few more houses. Few more cars and electricity. That's fine. But then what? World is not short of these things. World is short of peace and joy. Therefore my attention is on this. How to first make the mind relax. How to make it peaceful. And then see it clearly. See then if you have the same questions you had when your mind was muddy. Solution is not to reply to the muddy mind. Solution is to clean it. Solution is not to reply to the disturbances of mind, but to make it relax, not by answering the disturbing thoughts. Because 10 disturbing thoughts may be answered, you'll have 11th one again, and the 12th, and so on. It never ends. The solution is to relax, find peace, and then meditate upon light. After that, if everything is not answered, you blame me. Or after that, if you cannot do anything you want to, blame me either. If your omnipotency and omniscience does not awaken in you after you meditate upon the light, then leave it. Is a simple factor that everything is working according to the laws, dharma. Those laws are not only created, they are necessary tools of maintaining the creation. The creation is made out of gravitation, for example, and magnetism, electricity, heat and motion are subsequently created to make it run and maintain. When you stop these laws working, there comes dissolution. Therefore, laws are necessary to follow if you maintain the creation. If you want to annihilate it, then don't follow the laws. Everything will crumble. That's called the pralaya, the deluge, the annihilation, the end of the universes, or the end of the life. But so long you are using the laws, you have to know the secret of the laws, how they function. There is a source, the source, that we call God, we call light. The release is when you identify yourself with it, that is realization. Try and concentrate and transcending anything. You may not really try, because
is you are dwelling upon what that you create that way. So keep your mind on Him. Whatever else disturbs, let it disturb and go away. Do not try to answer it. That's the way to clean. That's the way to bring in light. Darkness will fly away. It's simple. By this you reach unimaginable distances where that center is. Where, suppose God is, okay, wherever that is, instantly you reach there. You'll contact Him. In such a way that you'll be with Him. Again, in such a way that you'll still live the life. And surprisingly, you will see that was you. It's unbelievable. I'll open it more tonight about this point. You don't have to believe that is you, but you'll see the point that it is you. Those who believe in personal God, what they call path of dualism, may differ with me. But it's the way I'm talking. If they don't twist my saying out of context, then you'll see the point. How come then you don't know this? Because you're dwelling upon other things. I know that answer. Because you are dwelling upon other things, therefore you forget this. Let me hear if anyone can contradict this. That you have not dwelt upon anything else but God, and you have not seen Him. How can I do? I want to dwell upon God, but other things just snatch me away. How much time you have done that even? How much time you have been on God that the other things have snatched you away? You think the other things are more powerful than God? You think the darkness is more powerful than light? Then how come this complaint and grievance? Is it not another way of avoiding it? This is exactly what it is. It's very easy, it's very powerful. Which light will not vanish the darkness? But if you just talk about the light and don't bring it in, which darkness is going to leave anyway? That's the point. So always remind yourself, let me meditate upon my Lord. That's it. If the doubt comes in, incapacity feelings come in, kind of helplessness feelings come in, allow it to happen, they'll run away. Don't try to answer those things. This is the meaning of let go. And of course, let God. They are not my sentences, but they speak the same thing. If you want to love your beloved, see that you don't pay attention, importance to any other thinking. If you are paying attention to other things, you are missing the love for the beloved. Purely logic. If you are paying importance to anything else, you are missing even love for your beloved. If nothing else is more important, just love the beloved. He knows what He does. He knows what He's doing. That is called in the traditional religion, faith. Even if I were not preaching faith and concentration and devotion, doesn't matter really. Because we are light anyway. Can you believe this grace? We are light anyway. It doesn't matter what you believe or don't believe in.
If it is so, let us meditate upon light. Call it miracle, it is, but it's simple law. Simple principle. Your love, the Lord and beloved, shall make everything okay, perfect. We shall end here.

for all times to come. That the solution to anything in life is this. The remaining individual entity is the root cause of all problems, of all misunderstandings, of all ignorance, in short. And the dissolution of this particular identity of the self, the individual identity, or the group identity, the national identity, the communal identity, unless merged into the cosmic, the universal, the God, will have questions, will have problems, will have ignorance intact. To remove this ignorance, mind has to first resolve one's own mind that I don't want to be a particular entity, a particular individuality, a particular grouping, a particular barrier and limitations. And to this end, we are working, you are working, how to dissolve yourself, be non-entity, be zero, so that you find the source of your, this particular entity. This is the solution. All other solutions are, frankly enough, I'm telling you, patchworks. They are not renewing the cloth at all. These are other patchworks. Unless you give up everything unto your Lord, unless you merge your individuality in the cosmic something unlimited, infinite, questions will remain, pairs of opposites will remain, ignorance will remain, seeking will remain, and so on. That is the solution. All other solutions which we suggest, or anybody suggests you, are patchworks. Let me be very frank about this matter. As we were talking these few days back, God is never pleased with what you do, but what you are. Be sure about it. What we do does not please or displease God, but what I am pleases or displeases God. Am I ego entity? It displeases God. Am I not? I am a cosmic will. Then it's pleased. Within that framework of ego, we may do things right and wrong, which cause their own effects up to the man, not up to God. What I do comes back to me, not to God. You cannot say God is responsible for what I do, unless I am that, unless I am God, unless I am part and parcel of God consciously. Then, of course, God is responsible. But do you think if when I am consciously part and parcel of God, will I do something for which God will be responsible? I will do never anything which God will be responsible for, which means I will never do anything. If I am God, I won't do any. I am a master, I won't do anything. So it's a corollary type of thing. That God is responsible for what I do is an ignorant man, selfish, who says this. On the contrary, when I do something, it must come back to me. Within the domain of ego, within the domain of entity, in limited identity, what I do comes back to me. Pairs of opposites are always there for that which is an egoistic thing. In short, God is only responsible when I am with Him, for Him, by Him, of Him. In that case, I would not do anything for which God has to be responsible. He's a master, Lord of all. Why should he be responsible? So, simple quotation is, equation rather, I as I went to, I'm a limited entity. I must suffer and enjoy according to what to. But if I'm God, part and parcel of that, everything is washed off. That's a full liberation. This is the solution. If we can work up to this, how to dissolve my I-ness into what I believe, my God, my Lord, my Guru, my Truth, my Reality, my Cosmos, my unlimited, infinite, eternal conceptions. In that, when I am lost, everything is washed off. No problems, no solutions, nothing of the sort, and you are just in peace and joy, and you are in awareness. This is the crux. If you mean to achieve really spiritual something, divine something, go to the core of things. Don't believe in patchworks. By this I don't mean that do not read the holy books or go to churches and temples. I don't mean that. Go, attend, listen, read, chant, listen to the music, read the books, go to the pilgrimages, go to the holy man, go to the ministers. All is fine. I don't mean to be against it. I'm very for it. But don't limit there.
these are simply the means and the aids, the helps. The right solution would be to go within you and dissolve yourself, be lost into that. If you want to be divine, if you want to be spiritual, don't remain what you are. It's just firm formula. I couldn't say otherwise. Don't remain what you are if you want to be divine and spiritual. Because if what you are is divine and spiritual, then why to lament about anything? It's done. Then it's done. But you say, it's not done. I want it. It's still something else. That means you are not what you want to be. Simple equation. If you are not what you want to be, which is divine and spiritual, then corollary would be, we have to cease to what we are. We have to transform. This transformation, twice born, second birth has to take place in the spirit. Simple. Sure. Without which I feel we'll be talking about, listening about, reading about spirituality and divine, but not become that. To become that, we have not to become this, what we are. We have to dissolve, stop being this, whatever it is. Entity, a personality, a kind of limited group identity. We have to cease this to be. Then only you find a full freedom into what we call divine, into God. There's no other solution. That's why they call one-pointedness. There are not two bifurcations in these matters. Either this or not this at all. There are 99 ways. All those 99 ways are nothing. There's one way only to go. Whichever mysticism, method, Christianity, Hinduism, yoga, devotion, reflection, whatever you take, I have no quarrel with these things. But the bottleneck of all these methods, without any exception, is to lose one's own self. Through any religion, through any method, through any system, we have to cease to be what we are. This doesn't mean annihilation or nothingness of the sort of kind of pessimism or kind of not knowable nothingness. It's not that what I'm talking about. Not to be this, meaning not to be this identity or ego level. These ego trips must cease. So that when we go to zero and nothingness, it will be all consciousness. It's all awareness. It's all full intelligence there, full light there. So we are not going to be annihilated as such, but on the contrary, we come to a pervading awareness throughout. And that makes us immortal. On the contrary, we from mortality, death, we go to mortality. What we are now is a way sure to death and mortality. We as entities and egos, as identities, we are bound to die. Even if we believe in rebirth, we are going to be born and die and reborn and die. But if you believe only in one birth even, supposing according to Christianity or Islam, even then we must say we are dying. Whereas your source is immortality, the full awareness and consciousness. But that cannot be achieved or realized without ceasing to be what we are. That self-hypnotism, the self-impositions must be washed off. I am this, I am this, I am this, I am not this, not this, not this. All these impositions of being and not being, as we are, has to cease inside our consciousness. Nothing else. I don't mean the bodies should be demolished. Inside consciousness has to be free of all the barriers and limitations imposed upon our mind by whom? By me, by you. I am this, I am this, I am not this, I am not this. All these self-impositions or self-hypnotism have been believed in or disbelieved in into our minds and incorporated to the extent that these have been recorded beliefs, which may be very pious, but that does not release our consciousness. To release the consciousness, we have to be free of any impositions of our mind. I am this, this. Until you come to the last, I am divine, I am God, I am consciousness. I am absolute, I am free, I am peace, I am joy, I am love, and so on. Before that, whatever the limitation barriers are fictitious, are myths, we call them illusions. That these have been made beliefs by one's own self. Believing I am this, I am this, I am this, I am this. So we begin to believe. This is the belief, not a realization. There's a difference between the belief and the realization. We believe in God, God exists. But that does not show us God, has it ever done it?
Because we believe in God, have we seen God? So belief is not realization. Let me be frank about these matters. Oh, we have read these things in the books doesn't mean we have realized those things. Reading and realizations are different. Beliefs and realization are different things. Seeing God and believing in God, quite different things. Belief may be a step forward, but rather first step, I would say, compared with the non-believers. But essentially, there is no difference between believers and non-believers. That's also superfluous, because non-believers, meaning atheists, they may not believe in God, but they cannot avoid God either. They cannot erase Him, or they cannot just kill Him. Because if they say, we'll kill God, that means they're believers in God. That means they do agree that God exists, but we want to kill Him. Unless they say, there is no God, okay. By saying this, they do not really erase the idea, because at every step, they find themselves caught up with a certain hindrances, obstacles, limitations, and failures, and all that. And they do lament. And when they do lament, they have no answers, they have no solutions, and they look forward to something else. And inadvertently, sometimes they say, God help us, the God whom we don't believe in. So the atheists also, essentially speaking, are not devoid of God. We may believe in God or not, makes no difference between believers and non-believers, except as a social concept. Some believe in, some don't believe. But what is the difference? If the believers of God don't see God, are they better than non-believers? The believers in God, if they cannot behold God, are they better than non-believers? Can we say because they believe they are better? No. At least not to me. If I believe in God, I should be longing to see Him, on the contrary. But I am contented of believing in God and not seeing Him. I am very contented about that, and discontented about all the things in the world. And we are very contented with not seeing the God. Whereas we should be discontented there, and very well contented in the world as the things are. So it's a reverse policy. It's a perverted thinking. I'm sorry for the certain phrases, which to me are apt. So don't be carried away by the harshness of the phrases, because these are the apt technical terms I'm using. It's a perverted thinking. That whereas not seeing God should make us discontented, and should make us contented in the world, changing world, because things are always changing in the world. So we cannot be really discontented, because it is not the same always. We have to be contented in the world for whatever it is, without sacrificing the idea of progress, which we can question each other. About God, we cannot be contented of not having seen Him, if we believe in God, unless you don't believe. If you don't believe in God, problems are over. Those are yours. The non-believers, the atheists, are responsible for themselves. And what they do and behave and suffer and enjoy are responsible, because they don't believe in God. At least believers can accuse God that why God created like this, but not the non-believers. So the responsibility lies on their shoulders. But even the believers are responsible for their actions. If we believe this, then believers and non-believers do not make much difference, except in words. Going beyond it, I would say, when we believe a certain thing, we had long to see that. And I am believer in God, God is supreme, He is my creator. Should I not try to know my relationship with my creator? Should I not know why I was created? Should I not try to know what's the meaning behind my life? Where shall I go? How shall I came? How did I come? Who am I? These things. Now, we can leave everything, all these questions, even to God, saying that's His edict. We don't want to do anything about it. Okay, even then, when we are beset with unhappiness, death, birth, disease, decay, confusions, all such things, how do we solve them? On human level, to me, these are impossible to solve. Unless we go in touch with divine, then that's the solution. And we cannot touch divine without dissolving myself. I cannot go and touch and be as I am. It's something very impossible to conceive even, that I can remain as I am and also see God. Seeing God will be to be non-entity, dissolving. I am not what I am thinking about. Because the solution would be that what you believe in, that's God or divine, whatever you call that,
reflectively speaking, I have to be non-entity. It is all by meditation, by yoga, by reflection, by worship, by any method you choose to, by selfless actions, what we call karma yoga. It has to be done if you want solution. If you want to understand matters and grow up into darkness still, then that's what we are doing. That we are understanding matters, we are still grappling the darkness. This is, everybody is doing it. But that's not the solution either. So our greatest pang is, if I can call the word, pain is not what we are seeking. The pain is, are we ready to give up ego? Not to me, I'm not saying about me, about God, Divine. Are we ready to do this? That determination has to come from your mind, everybody's mind, my mind. If not, we'll understand spirituality, we'll understand Divine, we'll understand God, we'll understand books, but we still grow up in the darkness. Darkness of ignorance. This is the solution to me, at least. That unless I see my God, my Creator, meet with Him, to me the life is meaningless. It has no meaning. It may be enjoyable, it may be pleasant and painful, but that's not the life we are talking about. The life divine, the kingdom of God on earth is something else, which has to be consciously lived in consciousness with God, with divine. Then there's a solution. It's a perfect solution of all else. And it's a divine world, divine life, live for the divine, do for the divine, breathe every moment the divine air as if, and be in it. Be in it, not only to understand, but to be in it. Then all the decay, death, births, limitation, barriers are gone. They are eradicated. Follow any religion you want, but this will be the solution through any mysticism, through any method and dogma. There's no rescue otherwise. Me as me is miserable. Maybe happy at times, but that's also short-lived. We're not all the time happy. So me as me will be always in limited, changing world, observing and experiencing things on the limited scale. And this is not the new truth. I already said these things are old wine in the new bottles. But bottleneck is there anyway. We have to go through this bottleneck, squeezing of the ego, and make it vanish. By love of God, by reflection upon the changing realities of this world, by the past experiences of me and others, we see how we behave, how we do, what we achieve. This is a reflection. And finding what is permanent, what is temporary, what is transient, what is eternal, what is truth, what is untruth, what is joy, what is misery. All this reflection called conscience had to give way, meaning make us believe in something which is permanent, eternal, the life divine. And that will solve many things, if not all things. Otherwise, to me, life is meaningless. It has its play, it has its drama, no doubt about that. It's a kind of play only, which if we are satisfied with the play, is okay. If we are satisfied with the play, then no grievance. But if we are not satisfied with the play, then we must reflect upon it. And this will lead us to this reflection type of thing, that I as I is a source and the cause of all these things. To solve all these things, I have not to remain. I don't mean bodily, but consciousness. Consciousness is to be released to eternity and finitude, a divine, God, whatever you call it. And this can be done overnight. This can be done in a minute, in a second. What we need is the full 100% true sincere will to dissolve. 100%. Not even 99.9. And it is done in a second. The time it dissolves, the other thing manifests. The divine flashes out. There's the enlightenment. It's a flash. It has been talked about in many phrases about many philosophers, but the fact is, to the proportion ego is dissolved, the divine manifests. When 100% is done, total divine, perfect divine manifests, God manifests. It's just a flash.
we cannot remain as we are when iron is thrown into the fire. It assumes the shape and form and heat of the fire. Iron is no more iron. When it's dissolved into fire, it assumes the shape, the color, the heat of the fire. When iron comes out of fire again, it is something else. When we are merged into divine, we are divine. When you come out of it, you are again undivine, or whatever we call. It's a merging process. And two merging cannot remain two, it has to be one. God cannot merge in me and be like me. We cannot expect that. Let God, if I'm not merging him, God can do it at least. He can merge in me and find oneness with me. But if he becomes as I am, he's another miserable person like me. I have to dissolve unto him. And this dissolution is nothing else but simply sacrificing the limited ego trip, round trip, and make it egoless, the universal, the cosmic thing. And then you live quite in joy and peace and liberation and whatnot. You are the monarch, you are the lord of your own world. And there you don't lament, you don't suffer, you don't lose anything, you don't miss anything. Any situation is just a kind of child's play for you. It just happens. So this entity, this is a solution to me at least, that if I am what I am, I would not like to live the life unless God be with me. And if God is with me, there's a meaning to the life. Then it's a divine play. We call yoga maya. It's a divine play, eternal play. Everything is eternal then. It is an unceasing flow of consciousness with you, with the joy, love and peace in it. And it's not cut or interrupted or any disturbed by any kind of things of the world. They are just mere child's play. You come to that consciousness. It's not the matter of understanding. Let me repeat it. These things are not for understanding. They are to be believed and followed and merged. Yes, understanding needed to determine it. To determine that this is correct, we have to use the intellect, the understanding. But beyond that determination, it doesn't help us. When once you determine, yes, this is the solution, through my religion, through my God, then understanding doesn't help further. That's done. Intellect is simply the determinative faculty. Understanding is the product of intellect. So understanding is simply the determinative faculty. We determine. After the determination, intellect and understanding lose their meaning. Then we have a discriminative faculty called conscience, in which we discriminate. But once you discriminate and find out this is real, this is permanent, this is the thing, then this, even that discriminative faculty called conscience also loses its meaning. Then beyond that we have the process of becoming. That what we have determined and we have discriminated and believed in, then we be that, try to be that, becoming process. And that becoming process is nothing else but merging of the ego. You cannot become that without losing this, me. Once you are determined and discriminated, surely end of the understanding. No thinking process allowed afterwards. If you think even after that, you'll be going round and round simply. Same record will play. As the record, sometimes you have seen the needle gets stuck up somewhere and plays the same line over and over again. And unless you push it further, goes to the end. The becoming process is not an understanding process, not a thinking process. This becoming, the iron goes into fire and becomes red and hot and melting. Before that, iron is outside the fire thinking, should I go in or should I not go in? If I go in, I'll lose my everything. Where is my security? And where is my, what thing else? Fear. If I lose my hardness, blackness and heaviness of the iron. Iron is heavy, cold, dark. And if I go into fire, I may lose my heaviness, I may lose my coldness, I may lose my darkness, ignorance. And who will take care of me once I plunge into fire? Who will save me? Insecurity. So I don't want to go in. But once it decides, no, I must change my characteristics of my ignorance, of darkness, of my
heaviness of my

In other words, we call it world. We are in the world in rotation only because what we believe in, we just believe in, and do not like to become that. Once you become that, you are out of the orbit. You are out of the gravitation of the earth and fly to the space without fuel. When the spaceship goes, it just goes. There's no fuel in it. It's outside the gravitational pull of the earth. But then again it wants to go to moon. Naturally, again in the gravitational pull, we leave one thing and go and be pulled by something else. And then we fire the rockets at the back to reduce our speed in order to go round and round the moon again.

generally believed that per minute 12,000 miles are created every moment, every minute. 12,000 miles created every minute. And just think about the billions and infinite times having gone by and each minute creating 12,000 miles along with simultaneous dissolution. Where shall we end the seeing of creation even? We even go after it to see and all the Milky Ways and knowledge. What to talk of this one earth or one city or one state or the country? How much we can end, where? Never-ending process. Till we come back to the source and the center of a being, which we already are. Just to realize it. Becoming process. Become that being to here and now. And this is easy. Provided, easy in one sense, when we 100% sincerely, truthfully determine, yes, suitable, we want to give up. This is needed. Your 100% sweet will from within is needed. That is the only crux. To me, will is the biggest power, the highest power God has created. Will, self-will. There's no greater power than will. In Vedas we call Ichha Shakti, the highest power of all the powers, any powers, even the flying with body in the air, transmitting bodies, changing bodies, transmutations and whatnot. Powers of electricity, magnetism and gravitation. There is no power greater than the will. And the common saying is that, of course, where there is will, there is way. It's very perfect. When we don't see God, when we don't become divine, when we don't get eternally peaceful and joyful, it's because we don't will it. The harsh truth, though. But we don't will it sincerely and 100%. We do will it, but not 100%. Not sincerely. And when we don't do that, it doesn't happen. With a sincere will, God is here and now before you. So resign unto the will of the Lord, totally, unconditionally, 100%, and see if He doesn't come. We are culprits if it doesn't happen, but 100%. Otherwise, God is jealous. He knows your inner will, that you want to keep both things. You do wish, oh, I don't want to leave God and divine, but I wish this was also there, pudding. Some pudding was there, peanut butter. Whatever is peanut butter is he, but God is your butter. 100% sincerity, I assure you, this will happen. Any moment, 100% will when you are mature, it's enough. When your insurance policy matures, you get the bonus. 100%. And try it. We lack in will, really. Now don't ask me where shall we get the will from. God has given us. We have scattered it, distributed it in many things, that's all. God has given us the will. Total, perfect, unconditional, it has been there with us, with everyone. But we scattered it, distributed, fragmented so much that when you concentrate upon God and divine within us, we say, mind gets so confused, all the jumbling things come back during that time. Only because you have scattered the will, fragmented in 100 things, perhaps thousands. And scatter back that will and make it one-pointed sincere will. We say we are practicing. Through meditation, through yoga, through standing on head and legs up, and so on and so forth. We are trying to make our will perfect by standing on head. You may stand on head or one leg. People in circus do beautiful feats. I'm just amazed, get amazed at what they do. They leave one swing and go with the band on the other swing and catch it. And with the sound of the band, you know, they do wonders. One man leaving and catching the hands of another and both swing again. One hanging and one catching that swing. And again they leave and go and catch another swing without seeing at the back. They do. I enjoy the circus so much. Yeah, what a feat. My God. Man floating out of the spaceship in where? In the cosmos. How does he do that? No swing, nothing of the sort, just tube tiger. And still we say we cannot see God. But there's no will. This is my dreams. Sincere 100% will is lacking. That we are scattered in many things. I want this. Sex bothers me, attachment bothers me, greed bothers me, my relations bothers me, my crippled sisters bother me, and this my institution bothers me, and this, so many things.
these things are not bothering you, you are bothering them. Your will, my will is not perfect. Not that God has not given me perfect will, He has given that. But we have distributed, cut short in many fragmented, scattered points. So now it's difficult to gather back and make it one pointed target to hear the voice of God. It's a possible thing in every person. If God is within every person, then what is not possible? We lack the will. People say, I lack the concentration. I said, no, we lack the will. He said, how? I said, well, I'll give a crude example. Where you desire certain things impatiently and very intensely, where does you get the concentration from during that time? When you want to achieve something else, which is your passion, don't you get the concentration there? He said, yes. Where from it comes? Because you will it sincerely. So the concentration follows. Concentration follows the will. Will precedes the concentration. So we don't lack in concentration, we lack in will. We are putting God before the horse. We have no concentration. Actually, we have no will to do that. We admit it, concentration will follow. If you had a will to come here, you could come. You did come. And if you didn't want to come, you would have given 10 excuses. I would have added 20 more to you. Make 30 excuses of not coming. It was too far. We have so many things. Dinner was to be ready. Last night will happen this way. Tomorrow will happen that way. We had in the car was tire flat. And the bonnet was broken. And the something you will say. And those who want to come will catch another's car also. Will come by bus. Will phone somebody. Will just make appointments. Things, please. I'll be grateful to you all this. Let me have the chance of reaching. And don't you do that, then you will it. It's a will we lack. Iccha Shakti. Vedas are very categorically written. The greatest power is will. Where there is will, there is way. Will can work wonders, can make the ocean part, like Moses did. He willed it, he had that power and he did it. You can do, I can do, but if we have a will to do it, we can achieve it. May this ocean part. Unless we disbelieve these things. Today, this modern scientific age, we cannot disbelieve these things. Because man is floating in the space, out of the spaceship. How do you believe this 10 years back, or 20 years back, or 100 years back? A man going into space and floating out with a speed unbelievable. And these things are happening. We can easily believe this parting of the oceans and things like that. One day, they'll throw one atom bomb or some bomb, I don't know which name they'll give, XYZ bomb, and run through the ocean and ocean will part. You'll see that. Science will do it. It's perfectly done by yoga and by the spiritual things, provided we have a will. So when we say, God, I love you, I believe it, certainly, but you don't see Him, so I just believe it. That what you are saying is not perfect. It's not perfect truth you are speaking. Where there's will, there would be way, should be way. We lack in the will. This we can achieve after the determination and the discrimination, after the faculty of intellect and conscience are done with. We come to the process of becoming and being, and that is will. Will to be. And your perfect will to be, you'll become that, surely enough, in a flash. Light does shine in everybody, the flame. We are all flames of the same fire. We are the rays of the same sun. In each one of us is a flame of consciousness. And it's life with us. We do not recognize it. We cover it up. Something. Something, many things, of course. It's not one thing, but many things. We cover up this flame of wisdom within us. That we are the rays of the same sun. We are the flames of the same fire. We are the light of the same light. Each one of us is a mass of light only, nothing else. Seemingly is bone, flesh and nerves and things like that. Try to see that way. I'm not making make-believe things, not illusion. It's perfect. Each one of us is a mass of light. Try to realize that way. Have a will to see that way. It's light. It's a mass of light. Seemingly traveling though, walking,
light within the light. Space is light, you are light, I am light. And within the space, light within the light is traveling into its phenomena. Difficult to understand and conceive, but it is easy to realize. And realization is nothing else but by merging one's identity as now I am. Unless you lose this, you are not going to gain that. There are many, many statements like this in the Bible. But unless you lose this, you are not going to be there. You go on from many mansions in the Father's house. Don't stick to this room. Oh, what jewels and rubies and diamonds in this room. And God says, go ahead, see another room. No, no, these are so colorful, heavy, rich, wealthy rubies and diamonds. Oh, these are enough, I want these. God says, no, no, go to another room, see. And very reluctantly we go, if at all we are fortunate. And when we go there, oh my God, some other vista opens. We forget the previous room. And then something else is there, and then something else is there, till you reach the horizon, lost horizon. And you see the open vista of infinitude, of radiance, of open awareness of consciousness, which is a bliss. This requires your will, that I am nothing, God, thou art everything. Simple, this one mantra. I am nothing, Lord, thou art everything. Simple, this one mantra only. And it will solve everything. I am nothing, thou art everything. I have seen my things and my life and my bundle of bondages. Thou art the most free. I am groping in the darkness. Thou art the light. And so on. And this resolves everything. I'm talking about modern times. It will happen in the modern times, in the future times, in the past times. Any time was modern time for the people who lived then. Don't forget it. When we compare our modern times with the primitive times, how we feel proud about arrogance. I'll keep quiet. I said, there's no solution for haughtiness. Let it remain as thou art. Patchwork. Do you think 20 centuries back, the people who lived were not modern in their times? Each time people lived were modern people for their age. So we are newly not modern at all. Truth is the same. Bottles are changing. Simply labels are changing. One day we were something and now today we are something. But inside wine is the same. Soul is the same, spirit is the same, truth is the same, reality is the same. Unchanging consciousness is mortal, it is the same, it won't change. Divine is divine for all times to come and all times to go. It doesn't change anywhere. Gold is gold. Whatever ornaments you make, gold is gold. It makes different shapes of ornaments, do not change gold at all. Different manifestations and evolutions do not change God and reality. They are ineffective to do that. Because that is eternal, immortal. And that's the solution. To be that, we have not to be this. This requires your sincere will, that's all. Are you ready to do that or not? And Jesus asked a rich man. A rich man said, I want to enter the kingdom of God. He said, that's very fine, very easy. And he was happy. The rich man blushed. The whole blood came on his face. And now he's going to enter the kingdom of God. And Jesus says, easy. So tell me, Master, what I have to do? Leave everything behind and follow me. That's hard to do. Leave everything and follow me. He says, well, do you know? Camel can enter through the eye of needle, but not the man of possessions will enter the kingdom of God. There are solutions. I am not repeating my own convictions. I am quoting only to substantiate my truth, that's all. Not because they said. It's not the quotations which are determining the truth though, but because the truth comes from whosoever. We want to keep the sense of possessions intact, or partly at least.
and also to enter the kingdom of God. It cannot happen. It's impossible. What if that rich man or whatever that person was, prince, would have really followed him with all the things back to back and reached the portals of the kingdom of God? What would he have lost? He would have gained immortality. He would have been Saint Paul, Saint Joseph. He would have been Saint Peter. Instead, he became such unknown prince, rich man, whom nobody knows today. What did he lose and what did he gain? We can ascertain very easily. That are we sacrificing the immortality for the mortality, say? Or we are shedding of the mortality for the immortality? Which thing we are gaining and losing? Are we not, I'm not saying you personally, anybody, but let us say me, are we not penny wise, pound foolish? Simply that. Why? Because the will lacks. We lack the will, that's all. It's scattered. We are easily pleased with this and that. At every step we are easily pleased with this and that. Easily. Forgetting the total goal before us. What we are created, what we have to do, the will of Lord. The kingdom of God has to come on earth. We are working for the divine. As your and mine, everybody's duty is to do the will of God and not do my own will. Unless my will is supreme with the Lord's will, both joined together, then so. Then you are fulfilled and as God in heaven is fulfilled. Surely enough. There's no rescue there. It's just done. Simple fact. Overnight you can be divine. You can be enlightened. And lamenting for nothing. What you have lost, nothing. You are yourself still. God is within you still. Divine is within you still. What have you lost? Anything which you have lost or gained, there is no meaning behind. There are no pros and cons about these matters. Pros and cons are there so far intellect goes, understanding goes, things of the world go. There are pros and cons. Not for the divine. The divine is a becoming process. Surrender unto thee. With all by my heart and soul, mind and might. Thou art everything, not me. And plunge into, merge into. You'll go into samadhi. You'll go into super consciousness. Samadhi meaning the full merging. This requires sweet will, the mutual will to do that. I see the problem is there, nowhere else. And to that proportion degree, when we meditate, we are confused, disturbed, to the degree we have the will gathered up. To the percentage you have gathered your will back, that you meditate successfully. The portion of meditation which is restless, disturbing, and not achievable is due to your will having scared in so many directions. To gather all that and make it one-pointed. And as the philosopher would say, throw the arrow, charge the arrow through the bow, to reach the Brahman, to reach God. Gather up all your will. That I want it. Without that I cannot live. Without that I cannot be happy and peaceful and joyful. I must have that. This is the supreme will needed. Call it yoga or science, that's a word only. I'll put it, if we care for the divine, divine will take care of us. If we care for other things, then other things will care of us, naturally. We weep for so many things in the world. So we take care of other things and then other things take care of us. The portion we take care of God or divine, certainly He will take care of us. In that very proportion. Because you and your Father in heaven are not two things, ultimately. The Son and Father in heaven are both one. You and He are one, but unconsciously, because our will is scattered, we don't see that. We are unconscious of that. And being unconscious, we are carried away by many things. Bringing will back to us
will make us see that he and we and I are one. Thou art that. Thou art the light, the same light as God is. All throughout the universe is one light. The Son and Father in heaven are one. Thou art that, provided you realize it. We have forgotten it. So we are unconscious of it. When we are unconscious of it, in unreality, we begin to perceive differently. The things change. And when you bring back that consciousness, open up, the reality is known. It doesn't take time. That reality is beyond time and space, so it doesn't take time. God and divine and reality are not bound by time and space. That's why they can be instantly realized. Whatever else is may take its own time to achieve, but not God and divine. They're not bound by your time and space. They can be realized any moment. You will it and it happens. As God willed and the creation happened. So you are willing it is happening. When you will thoroughly, 100% for God and divine, it will happen. Flashlight. Your mind is scattered only because will is scattered. Gather up your will back and see if it does not happen. And it will solve everything. Reality will shine. You will see the light everywhere. Everywhere. And this is possible for a human person. It's so possible that to lose it, there are 99 ways. To get it, one way. Out of this will have been preached and sermonized things like dedication, devotion, yoga, meditation, read holy books, quote holy men and all that, in order to gather up this back. So their love for God is chiseled, thoroughly made pure, simple and pure, thorough love for God, body, mind and soul. We grow into that. As we grow into that, we come to realization. It is not the thing which is far beyond us. It's just within us, provided we care for it.

can and does exist, self-existent in himself or itself. But if it wants to create, move, or create phenomena, or Maya, the play, then Divine Mother is the aspect needed, not from outside, it's in itself again. Within the truth, within the spirit, within the absolute supreme, is inherent potential of energy, the Shakti, that only manifests. Dynamically it projects from him or it, as you might put it. Because before her, before energy, before the Shakti is created or manifested, there's no he, because he is relative to her or something like that. So sometimes, therefore, in Vedanta, for example, they call it it. But because relative, from the theological and grammatical point of view, if we say God himself alone existed, that time nothing else, there's a fallacy. Himself then has to have herself, or energy, or some counter aspect called energy and Shakti. So Vedanta doesn't call it him, it called that, or it. That, tat, they call it. So in itself, or so, it existed substantially, it's hard to put in language, it's everywhere or pervading, but a space and time conception wasn't there. Then it said, though sometimes they say, he said, let me be. Now, if he was he, then where was her? It's a problem. Language, grammar, theology often chokes itself in the forestation of jugglery of words somehow. That's a trouble. But because word is a communication, it has to be kind of given that way. So from it, or from him, if you may call it, created, willed. And that will is the first Shakti, Swaicha in Sanskrit. First Shakti, or energy, if you translate that way. And with that Shakti, with that power, that strength, with that energy, which is vibratory, manifests. This is a form of Divine Mother. And then he and her become relative to each other, called Purusha, the first one, and the Prakriti, the nature, the Shakti, Purusha and Prakriti. Prakriti, the nature, manifestation, radiation, projection. From him or it, not as if he made her somewhere, you know. That conceived the idea. But then you will see the Rupa, the real form, vision of Divine Mother. Otherwise you'll miss it. It's not something which can be missionary zeal-like given to you. You have to catch it. From it, that energy, that will first, great Shakti. And don't think in locomotive or motor or some kind of vibrator machine. That's also energy, of course. But that's a very later stage, much later, billions of years later. And in the outset, the beginning, the projection or the will, which is energy and projects energy, it doesn't throw out in the sense of separating it from it. It always remains connected. Like, for example, let's say this candle. There's a flame there. Of course, we don't see its glow much because of other lights. But in the darkness, you'll see its glow to a certain radius. And
So the flame throws the light or the projection of the glow away from it, but it never separates the adjoining part of it. From the very circumference of the flame, the glow is connected throughout. It's never a gap in between, like a borderline, and then throws out, and then as if the glow flies, you know, to other places. It's not like that. It's connected all the time. Extinguish the flame, glow extinguishes right there. See the point? So it is. It's not that God or the Brahma or the Purusha or the Absolute throws out of him or creates out of him something and then throws out as if separating from him or it. It's not. It's all through connected. There is no gap from this circumference onward to every. If you put a gap here, the glow will be extinguished. For example, if I put a certain opaque thing over it, the glow will be gone. So is the world. So is the universe. So is the manifestation. And if supposing he or it again rewinds backward in him or it, has gone into samadhi or deep meditation, the creation projection will like that glow be over. This connection, this connectedness, this inseparability is a whole definition of pervadedness, that without this, that wouldn't exist. Without the creator, creation doesn't exist. And then there's no gap in between either. If you understand this, then you will see the connection between Divine Mother and, if you want to call, Divine Father. That there is no two things. If you want to catch Divine Mother, you'll see why we pray to Divine Mother with form and so on. You will see later on we come to it. Why it is, it's not something we say in allegory, we go to Divine Mother, she's pleased, and she goes and kind of favors you before the Divine Father, and Divine Father grants you the boons. This is a human way of saying, because we're used to family stuff, you know. Yeah, you people call it spiritual stuff, I will call family stuff. We think socially and family stuff, brain-wise, the way, and we look at it, God's our Brahman, our absolute supreme creation, the same way, as if he created in our image, which is not the case. Glow didn't create the flame, please. Sunshine didn't create the sun. Perfume didn't create the flower. Man didn't create the God. You can say anything nonsensical, that freedom thou hast. But it doesn't work that way. So don't say who is supreme, then Divine Mother or Divine Father is humbug. Glow is supreme or flame is supreme. It's not the question. It comes out of it, remains with it, connected up till end, endlessly. The power, the strength, the shakti, Divine Mother, inseparable something, Prakriti, nature with God. You see this unison, this whole oneness of the total creation and from where it came. And the whole theology discussion debate is useless. Finding the analysis of who is greater, not greater, without whom he could do or he, she could do or not, or things like that. That whole, therefore, theological discussions and analysis and difference of opinions are humbug. If you see this way, we see the glow from its one end. We smell the perfume from some end and begin to be attracted to the source of it. This is going through the Divine Mother. Don't separate. You separate, you are in trouble. You see where from the perfume is coming. That perfume is nature. That's Divine Mother. Without flower, perfume wouldn't be there. Therefore, perfume is kind of negligible or inferior. It's just, that means the very glow of the flame, which flame is exuberantly putting, you are undermining that. That's the one which has made the glow possible. The flower has made the perfume possible, but if you're condemning the perfume being inferior, you're condemning the flower itself. So long this dualistic thought
analytically thinks it divides. It kind of analyzes and separates, and that's the brain's work, intellect, and that's the first fallacy. To unite, to synthesize, to integrate is not what brain does normally, not that it couldn't do. This integration, this synthesizing, harmonizing, if you see, you respect the perfume as much as the flower. It comes from it, it's together, it's the same. Because it's flower, so gives perfume, so it's together. Flower wouldn't give perfume, then it's not a flower in the sense. Well, some flowers don't give perfume, but they give color, and so on. So is with the flame. If it doesn't give a glow, it's no more flame. It's just, so there is no description, rather, in describing as if what is better, inferior, superior, or this comparison of trying to make one kind of low and high is what this brain does normally, and which is the greatest fallacy. So the perfume attracts. So you go to the source of perfume. You can't then forget the perfume because that's for what you came to the flower. You see the glow and you go to the center of the glow where from it is coming. But you are attracted to that glow, to the flame, because it gave you the glow. So we don't say, now I reached here, so glow is myth and illusion. We call it illusion for understanding's sake. Please try to catch it, Divine Mother. If you want, catch very essentially. But if you want to catch her dramatically or relatively, that's different. Therefore, I have always said, those are fools who condemn dualism. They don't understand what they're doing. The very dualism which is the manifestation of non-dualism, from which you are attracted to non-dualism, you can't condemn that. If you do that, you miss both. Sure, they can never be non-dualistic. They are just third, meaning after dualism is dualism. Third dualism or something. They are in the third category. I'm attracted to flower because it gives me color or perfume. Why would I care otherwise? See the point? I'm attracted to the manifestation glow, therefore I'm attracted to candle or the flame rather. But then how can I condemn the very thing which attracted me toward it? The thing which attracts is dualism. But then dualism is not as a separate than non-dualism. If you do that, you are the greatest fool ever. Your only intellectual jargon is as good as telling the father your mother is kind of condemned. She's good for nothing. And which God is going to accept that? See the point. So where you reject the Divine Mother, you reject the energy, you reject the strength, you reject the all phenomena, which is a creation of it by its own will. You are going against His will. Therefore, when we do that, we are chastised. We are punished. We are suffer. We get miseries, we get disease, we get loss of peace of mind. Exactly. We say, well, till you find the source, which you are naming an absolute, supreme, non-dualistic, that's too far for you anyway. You can babble about it, but not that you are really staying on that anyway. The only course left to you is the manifestation, the creation, the dualism, the mother, the illusion, what you call phenomena, to hang on and do make a good deal with that first. This energy aspect, therefore, without which there's you and me won't exist. We can talk nonsense against dualism, but the very power of mind, that condemnation, that needs energy, comes from where? We forget that. Then I am great, you know, because I can do it. The little power I have, the little strength I have, I misuse. And therefore what happens to the such souls, or such minds, I should say, they come to frustration, the desperation, loss of peace of mind. Because little power strength, which is the mother dualism itself, you are misusing to condemn the same thing. It's an unconscious betrayal. The very power I used to condemn is the very power which sustains me to do that. See the point? So this, when you arrive at the realization of the inseparability of both, the Shakti
and the source of Shakti, the Prakriti, the nature, the world, the universe, and what it creates. It's connected. Therefore, you can see that many times when you condemn the world, but after realization of the oneness, they come back to love the world, love the universe, love the people, compassionate, kind, forgive. And all this comes after realization, which means they are not rejecting anymore. The rejection was that ego trip, trying to be superior, that's it. Divine Mother form, without form, it's not much difference between the two. Assumes a form because we are forms. We are not just vibratory clouds floating around. You know what I mean? Shapeless abstract art. The tragedy, and it's a very comic tragedy, is whereas you and I hover around with form as it is, with all the nonsense, beauty, ugliness in it, and begin to condemn the form in Goddess or Mother or Father. If that God has no form, you and I have form, that's fine. And it's all the drum containing all those kind of froth and foam and the mortar and kind of bricks and stones. You see the fallacy of ego's thinking. Since you and I have form from this end, God and Goddess, they have forms, naturally. They would be without form and only we are with the form. I mean, as if we are supreme in a way. If God and Goddess is no form, then you and my form has no meaning either. I mean, why that has any meaning or value or importance even? If God's form has no importance, why you are in form? This is this fallacy of ego. It kind of chokes itself in this forest of jugglery of thoughts and words, that's all. And then it thinks it's great. Yeah, it's great in the sense of so far grating goes, but yeah. That why we preach humility so much? You have to understand, it's not meekness, weakness, or simply lying low and some kind of polishing the shoes of someone. It's not like that. This is not servitude. We preach humility only just to come to senses, to note down something. You're noting down in God and God is deciding, but not for your own sake. Your own form is very divine, very sacred, and very important, very solid, and very tangible and covetable. But God's form has no meaning. Why should a God have form even? As if those who are a little iota of this understanding would understand. Divine Mother, or Divine Father as you put it, have as much form solid and tangible as you and I have. It couldn't be otherwise. Couldn't be. How would you communicate otherwise? How would you reach that power and strength? Oh, God is force only. And your body? Boy, how did you get it in the first place? How did you get it? Your father, mother, okay, where from they got it? And so on. Go up to your grandparents and great-grandparents and our lineage. Where from they all got the bodies? There's a sense in going deeper. And you will see how it creates itself. If we were the creator of our body, we'd have long back been masters and lords. Our body would have no diseases, would have been full control and knowledge of it, and we would play with it as we like it. But that's not so. Body is ruling us. 90% of our time and energy is wasted only in taking care of the body. Maybe 99%. And still then you suffer. You, the creator of your own body, having formed the supreme, which God even can do, and your suffering is out of your hands. That think how mind and ego plays with self, you know. This is where we say, start with. The nature is as divine as who has created it. And is inseparable with it. That's why I take the recourse to Divine Mother. For she is that nature. She is that manifestation. She is that glow of the flame. She is that smell or perfume of flowers. She is that waftness of the air or the color of the thing. So, color is a better thing which gives color. No, they are inseparable. Color doesn't exist just in its own something. It's on something.
And that's inseparable. When you see this, that your divine mind, your nature, your mind, your vitality, your whole course of body and veins and blood, your speech, your thought, your everything, it's just a manifestation from you. And this manifestation is Divine Mother. You begin to see this way, you'll see your own energy and power coming up. You'll awaken. Greatest Vedantist, leave aside those dry seeker ones on the way who condemn the dualism and mother and so on in their own foolish way. But even the greatest Vedantists, I've said, like Shankaracharya, ultimately have worshipped the goddess, the mother divine, the Sharada, the Tara, the Durga, or in any form, divine mother, by name you can call any you want. Among different religions, they have different names. We worship because, in the dualistic sense, you worship because you are in relative plane, and the dualism, you are existing in that. You couldn't do otherwise. By worship, we just mean this one thing. The mind gets purified. That's it. Worship, genuine worship, not just ritualistic, purifies the mind. And that's getting nearer to the divine energy. As soon as you genuinely worship, what we call worship Divine Mother, the Durga, the Kali, the Sharda, Shaurasi, Shinamastar, whatever the names are, Uma, Parvati, things like that. Not things like that, I mean. then, well, Mother will forgive me, I know that. Yeah. When you get purification out of worship, and then that divine energy awakens in you simply. Once it begins to awaken, you see that's your will, that's your power, that's really what was lacking in you. Therefore, the other diseases, the peace of mind loss, or other frustrations and miseries, negatives, they crowd up because of the weakness, the selfishness, the ego itself. They all crop up because your energy, the divine energy, Mother Durga's Shakti, God, decreased. So we purify by worship, by chanting, by meditating, the divine aspect of the Mother, God, as you may say, it begins to purify. And easy, they say she is easily pleasable because in this way, when you go, you'll see your divine energy will crop up soon, sooner, easier, rather than just thinking, rationalizing, analyzing, you know, who is God, who is Goddess, and their all aspects and theology. They go on juggling with their brain, analysis, as if they are, that doesn't purify. It gives you some kind of, no doubt, determinations or something, but never purifies. If we say humble, so that you tumble down to something seeking in the right direction, so that you don't think you know much. Because when you think you know much, you don't get forward. You stop there, you block there right away. Humility opens the doors. Because then you can proceed, because now you know that you don't know as much. This is what humility is about. And then humility will make your head bow down to Goddess to worship. And then that purifies further. But the ego will get stuck. It is stubborn. It is not going to heed, especially in ingrained nature. They are going to stick. Humility simply is a virtue to get you open up, to proceed, to open, to receive. Without being humble, you wouldn't worship. Why to worship? You know, we can think here. But that thinking doesn't purify. You don't know it. Thinking may give you some decisions. It doesn't purify. Purification comes from heart. And that's where the worship is about. Intellect doesn't worship. Heart does. It's a devotional aspect. Those who condemn the devotion, they will never get non-dualism. They will endure trialism or something. They'll remain in that. It's still below the dualism, what they call multiplicity. So, if you see the Divine Mother's inseparability, like a glow from the candle, perfume from the flower, then you achieve the secret of Divine Mother. That she is with you. You have to recognize only. It's no use saying Divine Mother is great or Divine Father is great. Don't separate this way. Begins to awaken in you the energy you need, the strength you need. That strength is a virtue, which otherwise the weakness
was wise, creating so many bad things, negativity, selfishness, a lack of peace, more disease. Even though you kept up your fort, I'm great, I'm arrogant, I'm just willful, you know, even then it doesn't give you what you want. You can hang on, but it's hanging on like, you know, kind of a miserable soul. And this all comes from within, because that Divine Mother is not separate there or here, is with you, connected. And you are simply recognizing her by worship, by being humble. You are praying to her. Mother, give me truth. Show me light. Give me grace. Give me right understanding. Give me right actions. Let me not hate anyone. Let me not harm anyone. You help me that I could avoid my obstacles and difficulties. And she listens and does somehow. Try it. Think anything you want non-dualistic here, absolute in your brain. It won't give you an iota percentage of this kind of benefits. It's not a question of man, woman either. In both, they are both. Purusha and Prakriti. Spirit aspect and the nature aspect. But they are inseparable. Like light and shining. Just pray in a genuine, humble, certain way. Whichever Divine Mother you can think of in your own form, whichever way you can dress her or give her 10 arms or 2 arms or 8 arms. Durga's Dasa Bhuja, Ashta Bhuja, Dasa 10 arms, 8 arms, 2 arms, you know. But don't do no arms, okay? She won't do that. It's up to you. She has form, it's certain because you have the form. That's my reply. She didn't have a form, Mother has no form. Agreed. If you are an astral body floating around in a vibratory phenomena, Mother will be that again. In a very dazzling ethereal body, shining resplendently. You couldn't even describe. Higher you go in evolution, when you become the ball of light, she's the lightful aspect too. But when you're on a physical plane, she is a physical mother form for you. Therefore, she's real. As much real as you and I are. When you get in mental aspect, she gets into that too. That's great yogis too. And in that shape and form and size, everything changes. For us, now, Divine Mother may be 6 feet high or 8 feet high or 7 or 5 in the way we see her. But in your ethereal body, in mental aspect, when you glow in your own and grow into your own acceleration, then Divine Mother may be 15 feet tall, 20 feet tall, 18 feet tall, so on, a bigger, smaller, vibrating ethereal, indescribable, white and whatnot. She would still have 10 arms and 8 arms. That power and strength is so much that you will feel it in pulsating more realistically than the physical body. But then you have gone beyond your physical body. So long you're in a physical body, don't get too arrogant about it.